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3: Just past 8 o'clock here on the East Coast, you're listening to Rhode Island FC on the flagship station for RIFC, 790 The Score, WPRB Providence. A 2-0 lead for Rhode Island heading into the second half here at Mamadine's Park down in Brooklyn this evening. Alongside Nick Giuliano, as always, I'm Tom Quinlan, coming to you tonight from our Cumulus Providence studios. Amos Shapiro-Thompson open scoring tonight in the 18th minute off of the free kick from Utero Sukata. Deflected back towards Amos Shapiro-Thompson, an awkward angle shot that resulted in a goal, getting past Jackson Lee. And then 3 minutes later, it was Karifi Yao, the center back and Montreal native, getting the second goal of the night. Three yellow cards handed out in that first half. Two against Rhode Island, Utero Sukata, right at the end of the half, like for some form of dissent. And Stosh Korshanowski, boneheaded, I think we could all say, in the 42nd minute. And then Gabriel Alves, the only yellow card recipient for Brooklyn. Rhode Island FC in Brooklyn, 50-50 possession battle. Clean across the board in this first half, with Rhode Island having four shots, two going on target. Brooklyn with three shots and nothing falling on frame here this evening. Told you about the yellow cards. And so far, 24 fouls called with 12 apiece on each side. So, Nick, the first goal for Rhode Island, coming off of that free kick, it took a weird deflection backwards towards Amos Shapiro-Thompson, and sometimes you just have to grip and rip it, right?
4: Sometimes you have to shoot. Good things happen when you try to shoot and it falls on frame. And again, I can't stress this enough, it's a high degree of difficulty volley like that. Amos Shapiro-Thompson had to do a full spin to try to find that ball, and then off of volley, have to hit that ball cleanly with the instep of his left foot. It was just really well struck. It was perfectly placed. Jackson Lee had no chance at it. You love the two shots on target, both ending in goals. That's a great stat. I'm sure Conor Smith will mention that at halftime as well. But the other thing that you talked about with these yellow cards, Tom, that is something to watch, and I'll be interested to see, even if those two players are out here to start the second half, because how important these final four matches are for Conor Smith and this team, again, trying to A, get into the playoffs, and B, get as high a seed as you possibly can. Sukata and Korshanowski are going to be a big part of that, so you really cannot lose them for this next game against Detroit. This is a Detroit team, by the way, still looking for seeding, but has already clinched a playoff berth. So who knows what their mental will be like when you face them next week. You definitely need those two players moving forward. So we'll see once the second half starts if they're already subbed out or if they're subbed out early.
3: Yeah, Leo Alfonso, Osman Foyo, Zach Haravo, Grant Stoneman, Eric Klein, and you have Pierre on the bench for Rhode Island FC with Jacob Castro, the backup keeper, tonight also available, just in case Koke happens to pick up another red card, which I think he learned his lesson last week versus Charleston Battery. The patience in that first half for Rhode Island seemed to really pay off, and despite the fact that the possession numbers are 50-50, I mean, Brooklyn really didn't do anything dangerous or set up shop in their attacking half at all, and the defense has really done its job through 45 minutes so far. So what's the halftime message here in this last 45 minutes? Discipline is certainly the would be the main talking point, as you mentioned, a big match versus Brooklyn next week. What else would you say?
4: So the zero shots on frame is huge for this first half. Three shots total for Brooklyn, zero on frame. To your point, outside of a few dead ball opportunities with a corner kick and a free kick here and there, there really wasn't much for Brooklyn. The other thing that I would definitely zero in on if I'm Conor Smith at halftime is the amount of unforced and forced errors that Brooklyn just gave you the ball right back. See, in that midweek game against Indy 11, it was a lot of extra effort having to be done by Rhode Island FC to win those second balls and retain that possession, get that possession back, and take Indy out of their offensive rhythm. Tonight, it's a different story where you're just playing a team that's just

0: Get out of here with 3 points. You did your job in the first half, but there's two halves in soccer. You've got to put another good 45 together. If you can come out in this first 5 minutes, try to get a goal and put that even further away for Brooklyn to try to come back into it, that would be big as well.
1: And you got to give a shout out to the Defiance supporters here tonight that made the trip down to Brooklyn. And Hunter Medrios, who's a good listener here at Cumulus Providence, sent us a video of the traveling supporters. And there is just something special about this club. I mean, you've had a real fever pitch come out immediately with people getting behind this thing and buying into this project. And now into year three of it, you can't go anywhere in the state without seeing the Rhode Island FC logo, especially as you travel up and down Providence County. And it seems like everybody's got an RIFC magnet on their car. It's special what's happening here. And this supporters group certainly knows how to travel during playoff time. And if things go the right way, it's certainly practice for when this team is possibly traveling on the road during the playoffs. Who knows? Rhode Island FC could still end up in the fourth seed right now with the way things are shaping up.
0: Well, you heard Connor Smith talk about this every season, and it's just the amount of support that they have, to Tom's point, on the road. And even at the faraway games in California, you see some people from Rhode Island FC's fan base there. But on a night like tonight, on a game which means something for Rhode Island, when it's in driving distance, you're going to see a lot of Rhode Island fans there. And that video that was sent to us absolutely shows that tonight. You haven't seen it on TV yet, but they're there and they are loud.
1: So right now, with the way things stand, Rhode Island FC sits in fifth place in the Eastern Conference, tied on points with Pittsburgh. Now you say, well, wait a minute, Pittsburgh should be in fifth place and not Rhode Island. Well, the first tiebreaker in the USL Championship is wins against. It's whoever is winning the head-to-head matchup will get the advantage there, and Rhode Island has the advantage. Now, only 1 point behind Hartford Athletic, sitting in fourth place with 39 points, and Rhode Island FC plays Hartford Athletic to end the season. So certainly some final day drama could be on the menu for both Rhode Island and Hartford before we get ready for the second half here as the players are back out on a pitch. Here is a message from Nick.
0: Leona Bill Darai, the New England laborers are training the workforce of today that will build our tomorrow with state-of-the-art training facilities across Rhode Island, Massachusetts, and Connecticut. You will be equipped with the job site knowledge and the classroom knowledge to start a rewarding career in the construction industry. Build your future with a union that built Centerville Bank Stadium, home to your Rhode Island FC.
1: And Rhode Island FC has a game in hand on both Pittsburgh right now, and that's about it. Louisville City plays tomorrow. They're off tonight. They'll be playing against Sacramento tomorrow in the Prince Tires Cup. Pittsburgh off this week as well. So right now, all they're doing is scoreboard watching.
0: Tomorrow, they're playing
1: Hartford Athletic. Yeah. Excuse me. I said Sacramento. I don't know what I'm talking about there. Lou City plays Hartford Athletic tomorrow in the Prince Tires Cup final, which will be at Hartford. So games on ESPN2. Be interesting to see how Trinity Health Park fills up for that one. And, man, I'm just thinking. I mean, the possibilities with Rhode Island FC possibly playing tomorrow, the final game of the year for a home field advantage against Hartford. As looks like Tommy McNamara, the former New England Revolution man, will sub on in here for Brooklyn. Looks like two subs were made for Brooklyn here.
0: Well, Tom figures the second one out. Tommy McNamara, the lone goal against Detroit City last week for Brooklyn. It was a PK in that 70th minute converted by Tommy Mack. But the unfortunate part is after leveling it 1-1, 2 minutes later, Callum Montgomery scored off of a corner kick, a headball goal that we've seen happen tonight as well. So those struggles continued for Brooklyn last week, not rectified this week. But we'll see if they can in the second half.
1: So Taimu Okeyoshi will sub on in for Brooklyn. He'll replace Peter Mangione. As Brooklyn will go from the left side to the right side on your radio dial. Rhode Island FC will go from the right side to the left side on your radio dial. Brooklyn will kick us off, and we are underway for the second half here. Jackson Lee has the ball played back to him, and he'll send this one all the way downfield. And Bacharach will head this back to the midfield. One back by Brooklyn. And now Brooklyn FC trying to get on top early here. As Vukla Tinovic plays it off to the far sideline, and knocked out of play by Rhode Island, and it'll be a throw for Brooklyn in here in the final third. Quickly back in play here for Anthony Fontana on Fan.

0: Montana, met by three white jerseys right there, plays it backwards, crossed inside of the area, and headed away by Frank Nodaris. He's still with Brooklyn here. And now, side of the box, crossed in, and behind the net it goes, and it'll be a goal kick for Koke Vegas in the opening minute of this one. Vuk Latinovic is the other substitution here. Looks like he's going to be replaced here by Johnny Klein. So Vuk Latinovic night is done. And then it looks like the Serb sub here is going to be Carlos Obregon.
1: I'm going to correct that sub. It was actually Abdoulaye Conte who's in, not Klein.
0: Excuse me, it's Conte. Yes, excuse me. That's the old dyslexia kicking on in as Anthony Fontana is down. And now let's see, talking to here.
1: Well, this is not good.
0: And a talking to from Carlos Rodriguez, and it's probably the final one. As he went in on a tackle on Callum Frogson. And obviously,
1: if I'm Connor Smith, I'm getting someone up quick on the sideline.
0: So Tommy McNamara is in for Vuk Latinovic. And the other sub was Abdoulaye Conte replacing Carlos Obregon. So one Carlos Obregon.
1: Because if you're watching Stash Korzenowski in the second minute get talked to by the referee, I don't think that would have warranted a card. It was a foul, but definitely not worthy of that second yellow. But now he's on the head referee's radar. So if I'm Conor Smith, I'm probably getting that player out of this match sooner than later.
0: Ball knocked out of play behind the net. It goes. It'll be a corner kick for Brooklyn here as Anthony Fontana will take it. A high corner kick goes to the far post, bounces, and Noah Fusan able to get there first. Chips this one up in the air and out of play, and it'll be a throw-in for Brooklyn here on the near sideline. Quickly back into play here by Tommy McNamara, and let's see. Abdoulaye Conte watches it roll out of play as it goes off of Rhode Island last, and running over to take this throw-in here is Malik Pinto. Pinto gets it on in, and now a stoppage here. I don't know if it's for some pushing and shoving, but they're going to make Malik Pinto throw it on in again. He's not happy. He has to do it. So Pinto gets it on in. Now finds McNamara. McNamara's touch gets deflected, and now going to be won by Rhode Island near sideline. Amos Shapiro-Thompson, just four black jerseys around him, tries to dance out of danger, and now it's with Taimu Okiyoshi. Able to come to the near sideline here for sent on in the air. That was Ryan McLaughlin. And Koke Vegas off of his line, able to get it.
1: Yeah, that's a tough scene right there for him, Shapiro-Thompson, because he had a player to his left. He could have pulled that ball back, too, to try to retain possession, that is. But he tried to dribble himself into the middle of the pitch where all of those Brooklyn jerseys were waiting. You just have to be quicker on that decision-making, especially with a counterattack that could have happened.
0: A poor distribution right there, and now it's going to be Ryan McLaughlin again for Brooklyn. Opening 5 minutes here in the second half has been all Brooklyn. It's Taimu Okiyoshi will go on backwards here to Rocco Romeo. Now into the middle of the park. Upfield for Abdoulaye Conte. Conte, right outside of the area, able to find Tommy McNamara. Pushes it out wide here. Cross to the middle, and Scardina able to cut off that cross. Clear it downfield, and it's going to bounce out of play. It'll be a Brooklyn throw.
1: Back to that error, too. You had Taimu Okiyoshi. It's not Taimu Okiyoshi, excuse me. You had a player that was on, that he was marking, that was wide open on that left flank. You just got to reward them for making that pass.
0: Christopher Olney able to play it out wide and deflects out of play, and it's going to be a throw in here for Brooklyn. Gabriel Alves now crosses it in off the throw. Yao right there to clear it away first time. Second time, one back by Brooklyn. Cross to the middle for Abdoulaye Conte and knocked out of play. Side, be a throw in here for Brooklyn. Certainly a more energized Brooklyn team to start this second half. The cross sent inside of the area again by Brooklyn. Nodarcy able to head it away first time. Second ball won by Abdoulaye Conte. Now cleared downfield by Rhode Island.
1: You have to expect that. I mean, if you're the coaching staff of Brooklyn at halftime, including your own, you have to say, you guys are playing for your jobs next season. This season's over. You have to prove to this organization and this coaching staff that's currently here that you deserve to be here next year.
0: So Taimu Okiyoshi plays it back here for Callum Frogson. Frogson will go on back simply to Jackson Lee, former Rhode Island FC man, to the middle of the park for Taimu Okiyoshi. Okiyoshi over the top here. Looking for Fontana, and Scardina gets there first, heads it back to Koke Vegas, who simply picks it on up, and we're officially 5 minutes in, still 2-0 lead for Rhode Island.
1: And again, if you're Rhode Island, you'd have to expect this type of pressure to start, so you've got to alleviate that pressure by trying to get some possession of your own, work that ball up through the channels like you know you can do, but there's been too many errors for Rhode Island, giving that ball away quickly after getting possession to start the second half.
0: Which is what happened here, and now Brooklyn sends it upfield. McLaughlin able to head it backwards here. Fontana tries to find Conte on the ground and intercepted by Frank Nodarcy. Nodarcy comes to the near sideline here for Aldair Sanchez, draws the foul, and a free kick coming for Rhode Island.
1: So to me, again, not to do this, but if you're going to stop that play like that because of a foul, that needs to be a card, because that wasn't just a foul and a run of play. That was an egregious foul where that player is being pulled back to try to stop the play. So if you're going to you either let the play on, or you give a card so that doesn't happen for the last 30 minutes of this match.
0: Nodarcy sends it all the way downfield, and it'll be headed back by Callum Frogson to Jackson Lee, who plays it upfield for Gabriel Alves, and now Rocco Romeo with it. Romeo comes to the near sideline for Callum Frogson, and now it's going to be Malik Pinto. Pinto upfield for Ryan McLaughlin. McLaughlin coming in backwards here. Play it back to Callum Frogson and touches it across the middle to Rocco Romeo.
1: There also should be a halftime review. Like 24 whistles at a half is just way too much.
0: Now it's Malik Pinto into the attacking half. Able to find Tommy McNamara. McNamara keeps it into the middle of the park for Fontana and comes on back here for Rocco Romeo. Romeo plays it over the top here for Conte, and it'll be headed away by Nodarcy. Second ball, and no, that should be a yellow card on Bacharach. You're going to call it back here. Looks like a head injury for Gabriel Alves. Now Carlos Rodriguez being surrounded by players from both teams.
1: Yeah, I'd like to see a replay on this. Oh, yeah, there was nothing there.
0: No contact. Oh, it looks like it from the camera angle that we saw, it was going to be contact. It's going to be a free kick for Brooklyn here. As Anthony Fontana does a good enough acting job to draw the foul. And now Brooklyn, 7 minutes into the second half, trying to get on the scoreboard here.
1: That is a sold move. I mean, wow.
0: So a free kick coming. Looks like Gabriel Alves will take it. Yeah. So Alves will take it. Lofts it inside of the area. The header gets past Koke Vegas. Beautifully executed free kick, and Brooklyn's on the board. 8 minute. Oh, they're going to call it back. And now Brooklyn, both Tommy McNamara and Rocco Romeo having a conversation with the referee, Carlos Rodriguez. Was it a handball? It looks like he might have been signaling for handball or offsides.
1: Well, I don't know. I think things leveled themselves out, because that should not have been a free kick.
0: So Tommy McNamara, I guess, got called for. Well, Rocco Romeo would have gotten the goal.
1: Are they thinking like it was a pick?
0: I have no idea what they could have called on that. Now McNamara having a few words here with Hugo Bacharach.
1: It was a great goal.
0: Yeah, beautifully executed free kick. Rocco Romeo thought he cut the deficit to one.
1: Wow.
0: But Carlos Rodriguez and his referee crew calls it back, and Koke Vegas will take a free kick and a sigh of relief as he still has a chance to get his seventh clean sheet of the year.
1: Well, the irony is if VAR was instituted in USL, that not only would have been a Rhode Island FC kick, that would have been a yellow card on that player that flopped.
0: That's also true.
1: Right.
0: Another foul here on Brooklyn off the free kick.
1: That would not have taken 5 minutes to figure out. That was a one-camera shot done. That was just a missed call by the referee. Tommy Mack still talking to him. As the veteran, this is you do have to expect that if you're the referee, and that's probably why you didn't see a yellow card given to Tommy McNamara. As the leader and the veteran player, he's still trying to figure out why that goal wasn't allowed. And to be fair, not being there, trying to figure it out through this net on this television, we don't really even know why it got called back. Was it offsides? Was it a foul? Was it a handball? We're not sure.
0: Sukata and Aldair Sanchez stand over this one. Aldair Sanchez fakes it. Sukata takes it and goes right to Jackson Lee off of his line, and he'll get ready to send everybody downfield. Jackson Lee will just simply throw this on out to Gabriel Alves.
1: But a tough moment for Brooklyn, too. You're just waiting for some positive moment to try to build off of here to end the season.
0: Oh, great slide tackle right there. One back by Rhode Island. Here comes Noah Fusan. Leaves it on the ground here. Korchinowski inside the area. Saved by Jackson Lee. Knocked out of play. The rebound goes into the back of the net. It looks like it bounced out of play. Falls back for Nick Scardina. He makes it 3-0. 55 minutes in, Scardina gets his second goal of the year and embraced by the substitutes by the corner flag. Jackson Lee made a great initial save, But the rebound falls for Scardina, bangs it home, and the Defiance going crazy behind home plate.
1: This is a effort goal off of a forced error in the center of the pitch, and then Noah Fusson off to the races, finds Korzenowski, gets this on frame with, to your point, Jackson Lee making a very good save, but no one is there to clean up the rebound except... Actually, that was a head ball there, too. So this is a second type of effort from Nick Scardina in the right place at the right time, able to bury that for the third goal and most likely bury this game here in the 56th minute.
0: So it looked like it was going out. And again, the camera angle we're working with tonight
1: is not great. We're trying our best.
0: But Scardina right there, the fox in the box, puts it behind Jackson Lee, 3-0, and Scardina's got his second goal in 2026. And Rhode Island forces the turnover right off of the opening kick.
1: That's why you've got to stick with it always, because off of that Jackson Lee rebound, it looked like a defender for Brooklyn tried to head that ball away. There was just no power on it, and then it fell to exactly where Scardina was to be able to put that in the back of the net as Sakata is down now for Rhode Island, grabbing his left knee, it looks like.
0: Looks like he's just rubbing it and got just hitting the wrong area. Sakata's going to get back up on his feet. A yellow card was administered because there was a foul on the play.
1: Well, finish my point, too, before that goal happened, Tom. I mean, a tough spot for Brooklyn. You're looking for something, and now you can expand that thought even more to the point that you get a goal called back from you for whatever reason, and then you allow a goal so many minutes later off of a forced mistake in the middle of the pitch, something that has plagued this team all season. You look back to the Detroit game and the game against Birmingham, multiple goals scored just like that against this Brooklyn team. And now with 55 goals conceded in this 2026 season, that is a lot.
0: Yeah, 26 games in, 55 goals conceded. Bacharach giving the yellow card on the foul to Ryan McLaughlin. So now Gabriel Alves will stand over this free kick in a pretty dangerous area on the near sideline. Brooklyn trying to get back in it here. So two men stand over the ball. Alves faked. Well, looks like McLaughlin faked it, or Fontana faked it. Now taken by Alves and punched away by Koke Vegas, and be chased down here and knocked out of play by Tommy McNamara. Throw coming in for Rhode Island. We're in the 58th minute, and now a 3-0 lead for Rhode Island FC with two of the goals coming from two of the guys in the back line.
1: Yeah, Koke Vegas punched that away. I wish the camera would go over a little bit more. I mean, he's obviously not down, but he looked like he kind of got hit at the end of that by a Brooklyn player. But, I mean, just an incredible decision by Koke to make sure that that ball is safely away from frame, and looks like he's all right.
0: So off the restart here in the middle of the park. Bacharach can't cleanly collect it. Okiyoshi, it's able to be played upfield to Conte, but Rhode Island will send this one back to the midfield. 50-50 ball now going to be won by Aldair Sanchez. It's Amos Shapiro Thompson, excuse me.
1: Nope, you're right. It was AST.
0: Now it's Aldair for Amos Shapiro Thompson. We'll simply come on back here for Frank Nodarcy.
1: My LASIK is helping a little bit more, but it's still, I mean, if the LASIK eyes can't see it, great. That's not on you.
0: Yow. Out of the back here. I mean, you just hope that at some point we do get into an era where soccer teams are not playing in baseball stadiums. As Nodarcy tries to send it downfield, it goes out of play for a Brooklyn throw.
1: It should not be allowed.
0: Well, I mean, one of the premier teams in MLS right now plays in a baseball field still in New York City FC.
1: Should not be allowed.
0: They will be getting their new stadium in Etihad Park coming next year. As it goes out of play, it'll be a Brooklyn throw, and a forced turnover right there falls for Bacharach, and he draws the foul. So, hour in, two-thirds of the way to go still, 3-0 lead for Rhode Island, and comfortably now in control of this one, and at the moment, sitting in fifth place.
1: High Noon's quality is second to none, formulated with real spirits, real juice, and real iced tea. 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High Noon is the perfect drink for any occasion.
0: So off the restart here, it's touched out wide, and going to be controlled by Scardina. Comes on back here for Karifi Yao, and now for Frank Nodarcy. Nodarcy lifts it over the top here, and offside is going to be the call. The free kick coming out for Brooklyn.
1: Yeah, I was just about to say, as Connor Smith read my mind, I'm surprised that Korzenowski and Sakata and even Bacharach are in this game, but you see two players coming to the sideline. I wouldn't be surprised if two of those players with yellow cards are coming off now.
0: I don't think he takes off Korzenowski this early, right?
1: I would at 3-0, these are players on cards. I would take them all off.
0: Well, he's got two coming in. as it's played back to Jackson Lee. Jackson Lee is off of his line. He'll just roll it out to Rocco Romeo. I agree. Listen, you want to be careful. Big game next week against Detroit.
1: Yes, that is, they're all big at the end of the season, all of them.
0: Certainly they're all big, but again, this is a team that you also could see in the playoffs as well, and gave you guys fits earlier this year. That finished in a 0-0 draw at Centerville Bank Stadium all the way back in April. Feels like forever since those two teams played at Scardina. Launch it downfield for Noah Fusan. Fusan able to get around Callum Frogson momentarily, and it's going to be
1: a foul.
0: Are they going to call it?
1: That's crazy.
0: A foul there on Noah Fusan for some pushing and shoving, and let's see what these subs are. Marlon LeBlanc's made three. Sukata is going to be the first one to come out here, as Osman Foya will replace Utero Sukata. And it looks like Leo Alfonso will be joining the action as well, as we've crossed over the hour mark, and Layout will replace Danny Rivera. Okay. So Cano's got three subs left. You got Herivo still on the bench. You have Pierre on the bench still. Grant Stoneman there. So three subs left. I would imagine that Herivo comes in and replaces Hugo at some point. As we're back in action here. Ball moved upfield by Rocco Romeo. Pushed out wide. And it goes out of play, and it's going to be a Rhode Island throw, and just an unforced error right there from Brooklyn. Gives it right back to Rhode Island and in their attacking half.
1: Headed to the Match Rip, does free game day bus service runs every 8 to 10 minutes between the Pawtucket Central Falls Transit Center, Centerville Bank Stadium, and the stadium's reserved parking lots. 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
0: Taimo Okiyoshi wins it back momentarily, gives it right back to Rhode Island, though. And now it's going to be Korshanowski moving inside of the area. Korshanowski. Cuts backwards here. Plays it for Fusan. Fusan to Bakarok. Hugo with three defenders around him. Touches it back for Fusan. And now it's going to be played back for Frank Nodarcy. Frank comes to the near sideline. Able to find Leo Afonso. Afonso back to Frank Nodarcy. And now Yao will take it from Nodarcy and push that wide for Scardina. Poor pass right there. And Scardina able to knock it off of one of the Brooklyn defenders, and it's going to be a throw-in for Rhode Island out of their defensive half as we're in the 63rd minute.
1: You have all these new players coming in that are making a name for themselves offensively, with Korzenowski, with Foyo, with Sukata, but I really think, Tom, as this season comes to a close and hopefully a playoff berth for Rhode Island FC, I think Leo Afonso might be that player to watch offensively once teams start to kind of focus on these other players. Leo Afonso is a talent. He's an Inter Miami product. He played with the greatest player of all time. Like, this is someone I think will benefit from all of these really good players be brought in, and he's going to be able to show up more as well.
0: Offsides was called against Rhode Island FC. Ball back in action, and Callum Frogson able to find Taimo Okiyoshi upfield for Malik Pinto. Now it'll be Ryan McLaughlin. Back for Pinto. Pinto's pass cut off, and Bakarok able to get it. Tripped up along the way there. That, not a foul. Not Anthony Fontana getting called for the yellow card. Gets called for the foul. No yellow card there. And Bakarok takes a second to get up, and Fontana says, get up. And looks like a
1: little gamesmanship there. A little sportsmanship there.
0: So, Nodarcy rolls the ball out, and looks like he's going to take this free kick. Players moving upfield for Rhode Island. Line drive, free kick. Able to find Afonso. Leo Afonso, near sideline. Leaves it on the ground here for Noah Fusan. Inside the area, cross to the middle. Nobody there. Frogson plays it back to Jackson Lee, and Jackson Lee will boot this one downfield. Nodarcy heads it up in the air for Rhode Island. Second ball won by Leo Afonso. Able to find Hugo Bakarok in the middle of the park. Now for Leo Afonso once again. Leo Afonso comes to the near sideline for Noah Fusan. Fusan on his right foot, leaves it on the ground here for the overlapping Aldair Sanchez. Crossed inside of the area, looking for Osman Foyo. Headed away by Brooklyn. Loose ball. Fontana comes back for it. And now it'll be cleared downfield by Abdoulaye Conte. And are they going to call a foul here? It'll be a foul against Aldair Sanchez, and Sanchez not happy with that one.
1: I do really like that build-up from Rhode Island using multiple players. Again, it goes from right to left, but it utilizes the middle, and Leo Afonso is a big part of that, finding Leo Afonso in stride and then finding Noah Fusan, who gets that ball back outside to Aldair Sanchez. A good cross in. It was well defended, but those are the type of nice offensive rhythmic moments that show why this Rhode Island offense will be so successful, or can be so successful.
0: So it's sent downfield, not back into Rhode Island's attacking half, and be won by Fusan. Able to find Amos Shapiro Thompson, and then now a foul against Noah Fusan.
1: Yeah, this is tough, but I'll say for Brooklyn FC, a lot of issues this season that need to be cleaned up for next season. One of the most glaring that I've seen many times tonight in watching back the games against Detroit City and in Birmingham, so many mistakes in the center of the pitch. Forced errors, unforced errors, passes to the opposition. You're just really stifling yourself. You're getting in your own way to try to build something offensively. And then mentally speaking, when that continues to happen time and time again, that run that player's trying to make to help you out gets a little slower. That decision making that you think will help out also gets slower. It's a tough spot to be in. And then you look up at the score and it's 3-0 and you still have got 26 minutes left. It's a tough spot for this Brooklyn team, but they're not doing themselves, it's a long way of saying, Tom, they're not doing themselves any favors with all of these errors, especially in the middle.
0: Abdoulaye Konté is the man down for Brooklyn. Let's see what happened with here. It looks like a knee-on-knee collision with him and Fuson. And
1: yeah, but to me,
0: I don't know how you call that foul against Fuson.
1: I don't see anything there either. But while they take a quick break, let me tell you about Pepsi. Hey, RFC Playoff fans, grab yourself an ice-cold Pepsi Zero Sugar for the match. Zero never tasted so good. Try it to believe it. Pepsi Zero Sugar is a proud sponsor of Rhode Island Football Club. 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
0: Looks like Eric Klein will get ready to check in for Rhode Island as Abdoulaye Konté still getting worked on here. And Rocco Romeo and Stash Korsanowski having a little conversation here. So we've crossed the 67th minute now, 23 minutes ago, plus stoppage time. And certainly this will be added on to the stoppage time at the end. Next week versus Brooklyn for Rhode Island. Or excuse me, next week versus Detroit, I should say. Versus Detroit for Rhode Island. Certainly, it looks like it could be a game that decides whether or not Rhode Island could push for a top four position. Obviously, need some help with teams against Lou City and Pittsburgh, and obviously Hartford along the way here.
1: But you saw the benefits in Season 1 and Season 2 of late season putting wins together, putting positive performances together. You got one on Wednesday. You're absolutely getting one tonight. And a win tonight was important, obviously, to get 3 points. But a definitive win like this to show that the league that you can beat a team like this that you should with multiple goals. When you look at all the stats, if you didn't watch the game, you'll see that Rhode Island is the better of all of them. This is a good performance for them getting ready for that Detroit team, a very good Detroit team who's been good all season and especially strong at home. They've already got a playoff. They've already qualified for the playoffs, but still they're not given a home game yet when I'm looking at the numbers right now. So they still have things to play for as well. So it should be a really fun matchup next week in Detroit.
0: Rhode Island will clinch a playoff spot with a win here this evening. And right now it's the 69th minute, and it seems like we're sailing into that. 3 seasons in the league, 3 years in the playoffs. You have to love it. What was doubted at the beginning certainly blew the doubters away by a mile as Jackson Lee's free kick sent all the way downfield and one back by Rhode Island. And Noah Fuson will touch this back here to Frank Nodarcy. Dances out of danger. And a foul there from Tommy McNamara and a free kick coming for Rhode Island FC as McNamara says, "That was an accident, bro." Puts his hands up immediately to get Carlos Rodriguez's attention. And Nodarcy fixing his cleat, taking a second to get back on his feet. So while we have a second, message from Nick.
1: Vital Din, Rhode Island FC is powered by Vital Din Performance Nutrition, trusted by athletes from energy gels to electrolyte gummies. Vital Din helps fuel training and match day. Vital Din, official partner of Rhode Island FC.
0: You know, you really got to credit the job that Frank Nodarcy has done in 2026. Has a goal on the year, came off of a corner kick earlier this year against Hartford Athletic. And Nodarcy has played in, let me check the stats here, has played in 25 matches, so coming into tonight, that would be every match, and has started in 24 of them, as the ball with Leo Alfonso now off of the free kick, in the middle of the park, swings it out wide, and that pass intercepted momentarily, one back by Nick Scardina, upfield for Osman Foyo. Foyo comes down the line with it, had the assist and the game-winning assist versus Indy 11. His cross deflects out of play in the first corner kick of the second half here for Rhode Island FC. But to finish that thought, Nodarcy's play certainly gets overlooked a little bit because you've had so many other guys like JJ Quisera, obviously JJ Williams when he was here, Clay Holstad. A lot of the players that play higher up the pitch get a lot of the praise, but Nodarcy's dirty work shouldn't go unnoticed.
1: Well, I don't know how unnoticed it's been. He's garnered multiple honors from USL this season, and he really has been a huge part of why Rhode Island is where they're at.
0: As Hamish Shapiro-Thompson's corner kick cleared away downfield by Brooklyn. Scardino will keep it in the attacking half. Launches it over the top, sends it to the far post, and Jackson Lee off of his line wins it back, and now he'll just boot this one downfield for Abdoulaye Kanté, and Scardina gets there first. Ball bounces in the air. Aldair Sanchez plays back to the midfield. One back by Brooklyn. Here comes Brooklyn now. Anthony Fontana goes shoulder to shoulder there with Karifi Yao. And is it going to be a push on Brooklyn? Oh, free kick coming for Rhode Island.
1: Looked like it was a trip.
0: So final 20 minutes here. And Carlos Rodriguez with a smile for Coque Vegas as Vegas is appealing for a little bit more there. And Vegas hasn't had really any work here to do tonight because Brooklyn has had nothing on frame. Their only real dangerous chance came off of a free kick that was called back for a goal. As it looked like Rocco Romeo was offsides. And now the final two players with yellow cards coming off for Coach Conno Smith as Tosh Korshanowski going to get replaced here by Eric Klein. And Baccarat coming off the pitch as well for Zach Caravo. So
1: keep everybody safe.
0: Two more subs for Cano, and with one more sub left, you wonder if it's the new kid Pierre or Grant Stoneman that comes on for the final 20-plus minutes here.
1: I would save Stoneman for this one. He's played a lot of minutes this season, a lot of fantastic minutes. You're going to need him for sure next week against a very potent offense in Detroit City.
0: As a handball there against Rhode Island. Let me ask you this. We saw Rhode Island go with a more defensive structure against Charleston Battery. You know, you had Hugo Baccarat and you had Zach Caravo and Eric Klein starting in that match last week. Do you go more defensive against Detroit again on the road?
1: I mean, it's a good question. Possibly. I just had... You're asking me a week out from
0: if you had to make the decision today, how would you?
1: I would have to get more information about Detroit City. I have surface level information on them right now, but after doing a deep dive, I'll have a better answer for you next week when we do this broadcast.
0: Johnny Klein will be replaced by Ryan McLaughlin as we're 17 minutes to go here.
1: I'm not a huge fan of that, and I think that Rhode Island is too good and has too much offensive weapons to try to do that. I do know in certain instances as a coach, especially to start a game, sometimes you have a more defensive game plan that you want to try to execute, and that has worked for Rhode Island in the past, so you could see that for 20 minutes, but you're talking about a midweek win where you could have had more than one goal. You have all of these goals tonight. You have good offensive momentum. I would like to see that continue, but I do understand it's a different opponent. You're on the road. They're much better. They have much more offensive weapons that you're going to have to deal with. So we'll see what Conno Smith thinks. But to me, you got to go for it.
0: There's a foul there on Brooklyn FC, a free kick coming for Rhode Island. And Nick, just looking at the scoreboard here, Miami FC with a 1-0 advantage over Tampa Bay.
1: Wow.
0: I mean, just unbelievable. And Miami FC right now, if they make the playoffs, could be the story of the second half of the season.
1: Well, unfortunately, they can thank Rhode Island FC for that, too, because without that result, it would have went the other way for Miami. They were absolutely reeling at that point. And then to rip off all of these wins to be beating Tampa Bay right now, if they could ever get another one, I mean, what a turnaround for Miami FC.
0: Yeah, that game's at halftime as Rhode Island with the ball here right outside of the box. Afonso moves inside of the area. Afonso crosses the middle. Fusan shot saved and cleared away by Taimu Okiyoshi. Back to the midfield it goes.
1: That's a huge save by Jackson Lee. What a possession from Leo Afonso, though, getting into the 18, drawing defense, and then putting that ball perfectly to Fusan. And Fusan, to his credit, got the ball cleanly and got it on frame. Unfortunately, it was at Jackson Lee, but good, agile movement from Lee saved it.
0: 75 minutes in, a third of the way to go here at plus stoppage time as Taimu Okiyoshi's got it. Comes for Malik Pinto. Just back to Miami for a second, Nick. Miami has not lost all the way back to August 24th. where they got absolutely rattled by Charleston Battery 5-0 as a foul there on Abdoulaye Konté.
1: That is true, but my point was that if Rhode Island was able to beat them,
0: no, I know.
1: Talk about the separation, and that would have propelled Rhode Island up, that would have kept Miami down in the 11 where they were at. So that result really was a make or break for them in the 2026 season, and the result of that has just been tremendous. They've taken that and ran with it.
0: As that win against Indy on Wednesday becomes all the more paramount to Rhode Island's playoff chance of staying alive. Yeah, because that loss to Miami certainly shifted the entire narrative.
1: And similarly to Miami's reaction after winning against Rhode Island, you kind of saw Conno Smith, who was very reserved. He was fired up after that win against Indy 11 because of that reason.
0: Knew what it meant. As the ball played back to Jackson Lee for Brooklyn, he'll bomb this one all the way downfield, and it's going to be one back by Brooklyn. Now it's Abdoulaye Konté with it. Konté. It's McNamara to his left, but simply just goes on back to Callum Frogson. Frogson at the midfield for Malik Pinto. Pinto, one white jersey around him. Able to play it forward here for Johnny Klein, and Klein loses possession, but they're going to say it went off of Rhode Island last, and a throw-in coming for Brooklyn FC. What didn't you like there? Because you look shocked.
1: I think it went off Brooklyn. I mean, the referee is standing right there, but
0: Malik Pinto.
1: I do not miss my playing days, I'll just say that. I do miss them, but I don't miss them for that moment.
0: Pinto tries to play it in for Anthony Fontana, but falls back for Nodarcy. Nodarcy gives it right back to Fontana. Now inside of the area, cross to the middle, and deflects out of play behind the net. And a corner kick coming for Brooklyn here on the near sideline. Second one of the second half.
1: I mean, you definitely want to get out of here with 3 points, but what clean sheets do to a defense, there is something to that. So the defense has played so well. Brooklyn hasn't had really anything at all in the second half, so you want to make sure that this corner kick isn't a dangerous one.
0: Especially in a big game next week against Detroit. Everything that you can have, as small as it might be, confidence-wise going into next week would be huge. As a low-driving corner kick, and Tommy McNamara just bombs it over the crossbar and out of play. And
1: I will say,
0: for Koke.
1: I was trying to figure out what they were doing, because spatially, Brooklyn was everywhere, but that should have worked. It was really well executed and played to Tommy McNamara, a veteran player who should have done better with that. He leaned back. He had really no technique at all. All he had to do is lean over the ball and really put some curve on it, because that would have gotten power just on the sheer point of it being executed so closely like that. That should have been a shot on frame. That was well done, except for the McNamara shot.
0: A throw in for Brooklyn here is Abdoulaye Konté, tries to play it upfield, cut off by Nick Scardina, chips it up into the air, and still won by Brooklyn. Johnny Klein plays it out wide here, and that pass gets taken back by Rhode Island FC, and Koke Vegas will send this one all the way down to the midfield. Bounces over the head of Osman Foyo, falls for Callum Frogson initially. Can he get it? Yeah, he's able to get it to Taimu Okeyoshi as Osman Foyo is pressing hard there. Now to the near sideline. Fontana crossed, and it goes out of play behind the net, and it'll be a goal kick for Koke Vegas. Into the 79th minute we go, and still a 3-0 Rhode Island lead.
1: That's good defense, though, from Rhode Island, because they were caught a little bit and had a shape-wise get shifted over a little bit as Conno Smith's last subs coming in. Noah Fusan checking out for Pierre.
0: So, Fosan gets checked in for Nikolai Pierre. That's the final sub for Kano tonight, and Pierre made his debut for Rhode Island last week. Not much known about the number 27 for Rhode Island, but certainly Kano's got a lot of faith in him, especially to put him in a big moment last week against Indy 11. It was kind of surprising to see Pierre take the pitch. What do you think about Fusan's night as Koke's goal kick gets knocked out of play?
1: I thought it was a solid performance by Noah. It's not going to show up on the stat sheet, but he did a lot of good work combining in the middle of the field and making things happen. He probably could have had an assist or two as well if some of those shots were finished, but it's also that help defense that you heard me talk about, his work ethic, his knowledge and IQ to know where to be. It was a good showing for Noah Fusan tonight.
0: Well, Scardina wins it in the midfield, pushes it out wide here for Osman Foyo. Foyo cuts towards the middle, falls for Amos Shapiro-Thompson, now for Leo Afonso. Afonso takes a shot, that's blocked, falls back for Scardina, his shot gets blocked, and cleared downfield momentarily by Brooklyn, kept on in by Rhode Island, and Eric Klein loses the ball to Abdoulaye Konté. Conte's pass, one back by Rhode Island, and now we have a stoppage here and a foul against Rhode Island FC, and Amos Shapiro-Thompson comes up a little bit limping. One more sub coming in here for Marlon LeBlanc, it looks like.
1: Yeah, to me, again, those are two players that are battling back and forth, and whistle is not necessary at that moment.
0: So Anthony Fontana's night is done. He'll be replaced by Jaden Cervania. And Fontana, who created some problems for Rhode Island offensively. Not enough, though, to put anything on frame tonight. Pretty much a pedestrian night for Anthony Fontana. As Herivo steals that one, wins it back for Rhode Island. Leo Fonso will go back to Aldair Sanchez. Now it's Frank Nodarcy. Upfield for Eric Klein, back for Nodarcy. Nodarcy lifts it to the middle and be won by Amos Shapiro-Thompson. Leaves it on the ground here for Aldair Sanchez and stolen back by Malik Pinto. Able to get it to Tommy McNamara. McNamara met there by two white jerseys. Knocked out of play and it'll be a throw in for Brooklyn. McNamara back in with it quickly here and just gives it right back to Rhode Island. And Nodarcy will kick it downfield. Frogson able to win the first header. Second ball bounces around and it looks like it's going to not be... Oh, Aldair Sanchez keeps it in. Sends it back to the midfield. Okiyoshi heads it back into the attacking half for Brooklyn. Now it's with Zach Herivo. To the near sideline for Leo Afonso and just gives it right back away as... And he was trying to slide it through the channel for Zach Herivo there. 82nd minute in. 8 minutes to go plus stoppage time. Malik Pinto with it. Upfield for Klein. Back for Pinto. Right outside of the area looking to slide it through the channel for Abdoulay Conte. And now it'll be cleared downfield for Osman Foyo. Foyo with it and a lot of space for Rhode Island. Brooklyn trying to track back here. Osman Foyo moves inside of the area. Has Leo Afonso top of the box. Foyo still with it. Over to Amos Shapiro-Thompson. Back here for Nick Scardina. And pushed out wide. Now for Amos Shapiro-Thompson. Right outside the box. Lifts it over the top and goes to nobody. And falls back for Rhode Island. Herivo, he's going to take a rip from outside and goes right on the ground to Jackson Lee.
1: We saw it last week with a result of a goal for Rhode Island. But when Osman Foyo gets the ball in space,
0: you gotta get excited.
1: It gets everybody excited to see what he's able to do. Because I talked about it earlier. When you are on ball, it's actually in the defense's... The defense has a better way of kind of getting into position because it's going to slow you down dribbling, but that does not seem to happen with Osman Foyo. He seems to accelerate when he's on ball. Just very, very fun to watch.
0: Johnny Klein plays it over the top, and right there to cut it off is Karifa Yao. Now for Aldair Sanchez, look for Herivo, and that should be a handball against Brooklyn. They didn't call it, though. Brooklyn back with it, and Jackson Lee off of his line as the ball deflects back towards him, and he'll just dribble this inside of the area, and let's see what he does with it. Looks like he's going to pick it up as pressing right there was the youngster and Pierre. So now Brooklyn working out of the back and Tommy McNamara. We'll go back to Callum Frogson. Frogson dribbles it up slowly upfield. Now sends it upfield on a line and falls for Brooklyn. Played over the top as Christopher Olney tries to move forward with it and just goes to nobody.
1: Anymore. Yeah, that's a name that I thought you would hear more of tonight, watching this team back and seeing his success throughout this season, the young 19-year-old Chris Olney from the Philadelphia Union Academy, but his name has not been called at all tonight. Rhode Island's done a very good job against him.
0: Kept on the ground here and knocked out of play by Eric Klein. It'll be a throw-in for Brooklyn.
1: And to your point earlier, Juan Carlos Obregon is that one player that you'd think would give this defense fits and has in the past as well, but non-existent tonight is, again.
0: So in the regular season right now, Rhode Island FC has scored 7 against Brooklyn, and Brooklyn has only gotten 1. As Tommy McNamara's got it in the middle of the park. We'll swing it to the near sideline here. Callum Frogson. Leaves it on the ground here from Malik Pinto. Pinto, right outside the box, takes a shot, and it goes into the back of the net. What a rip from Malik Pinto. With 6 minutes to go plus stoppage time, Malik Pinto gets his first goal of 2026 and just ripped it past Koke.
1: Yeah, this is a good moment, a good teachable moment for Conno Smith to show what happened here back on film, because this doesn't happen a lot against Rhode Island's defense, but it has enough where it is somewhat of an issue where on a counterattack, you saw Malik Pinto be able to take all of the space, Tom, and all of these players retreating for Rhode Island. Nobody's stepping up. You have 1, 2, 3, 4, 5 players kind of running away. Nobody taking responsibility to come up to man the ball. And for Malik Pinto, you get all of that space. Have a go. You pick your head up. You see all of that space. Koke Vegas thinking there might be a shot, not being sure of it. But that, to me, is on the defense. Someone, one of those five players, has to step up to Malik Pinto to try to stop the ball.
0: So 5 minutes to go plus stoppage time here. As we've crossed the 85th minute mark, Koke puts it on the ground and we'll send this one downfield. First ball going to be won by Brooklyn and chased down here by Eric Klein to keep it in the attacking half for Rhode Island. Tries to play forward for Osman Folio as Scardina couldn't connect with Folio on that one. Brooklyn clears it out to the midfield and down two goals. You don't want to do anything that's going to give Brooklyn any hope here.
1: Well, again,
0: you just want to see this game out cleanly.
1: Just to close out that goal, too, defensive issue aside, it was a fantastic strike from Pinto. I mean, perfect upper corner, return address with that left foot to beat Koke Vegas. It was a perfectly placed, executed shot.
0: So Pinto goes back to Taimu Okiyoshi. Rocco Romeo with it right at the midfield. Back to Okiyoshi. Let's see if Rhode Island can do another 4-1 scoreline versus Brooklyn. As it's sent downfield, and O'Darcy will head it out of the back and bounces back towards the midfield. And Brooklyn still with it. Tommy McNamara twists backwards, and a shot by the youngster Pierre to win it back for Rhode Island. Now it's played over the top here for Osman Folio. He's onside somehow. Osman Folio moves inside of the area. Four black jerseys around him. Loses the ball. And just tried to do a little too much there as McNamara will clear this one out and out of play.
1: And he was onside. He actually I watched him watch the line and wait for that ball to be played over it. That ball that was played over the top needed a little bit more pace than it. It kind of held up in the air, and that made Folio come back to the ball. That slowed everything down. But Tom's right. I mean, trying to take on three defenders there, probably not the best decision, but you've got to credit the young player for trying to make something happen.
0: Ball knocked out of play. It'll be another throw for Brooklyn here. So Rhode Island gives it back off of Brooklyn giving it away. And now it'll be 3 minutes to go plus stoppage time. And right now, Kano's men just gliding up to fifth place after being concerned if this team would even make the playoffs a couple of weeks ago. A foul right there against Brooklyn FC. And trying to see who's down here as Karifa Yao is going to take a second to get up.
1: Yeah, that's not one.
0: They don't want to see him get hurt.
1: That sideline is waiting for Karifa to get up, which he's doing right now.
0: And breathe. So Scardina will take this free kick as Yao limps back to position. It seems like he's okay. Maybe not too happy with Carlos Rodriguez, the referee, not giving a yellow card on that one. So Scardina will take it, lifts it over the top here, and it falls for Osman Folio. Side of the box, and a little awkward in trying to settle down that pass. It goes out of play behind the net, and a goal kick for Jackson Lee.
1: And I'm not sure how many pitches in England that Osman Folio had to play where he's having dirt before he gets out of bounds over there. So
0: I would say before coming to Rhode Island, Osman Folio has never played on a soccer field that has a pitcher's mound right outside the final third area.
1: Yeah, or probably field turf either.
0: Left on the ground here for Brooklyn, and let's see if that's going to be a foul against O'Darcy. It is. As it looked like O'Darcy, and let's see who he collided with there. Yeah, Christopher Olney.
1: Well, this has got more interesting.
0: And now a free kick coming in a dangerous area, right outside of the penalty area for Brooklyn FC. 90 seconds to go, plus stoppage time here. Brooklyn trying to cut the deficit down to one. Well, if you're Rhode Island, just hang on and get rid of this one. Tommy McNamara will take the free kick on the side of the box, and two-man wall for Rhode Island here. As McNamara stares down, Koke will take the free kick to the middle of the coast, headed away by Rhode Island.
1: Yeah, if I'm Brooklyn, I would have had a left. I was trying to see what happened in that play, but I would have had a left-footed player try to put that on frame. You're close enough. Go to goal.
0: Cleared all the way downfield by Rhode Island once again. And Jackson, what is... Oh, I thought that Jackson Lee just randomly picked up the ball there for no reason. But a foul was called against Brooklyn anyways, and it's going to be a free kick for Rhode Island as now we've crossed the 89th minute, and we're into the 90th minute, so we'll see how much stoppage time is here, probably 4 or 5 minutes. With all this injuries, I wouldn't be shocked if I saw 6 minutes, too.
1: I'm saying four.
0: You're saying four? Okay. It's 30 seconds to go till we get that official notice as Koke Vegas' free kick bounces all the way back to Jackson Lee. So next week, 7 o'clock kickoff out in Detroit for Rhode Island FC, Detroit City. right now with a 1-0 advantage as they're in action tonight. Detroit is at home against Birmingham Legion. That Tampa Bay game, Miami game, Nick, has now gone 1-1. So Miami FC trying to extend their winning streak here to 4 as they've just taken the lead on Tampa Bay. So certainly the magic continuing. 4 minutes of stoppage time in this one as you're listening to Rhode Island FC on the flagship station for RIFC, 7-9 to the score, WPRV Providence. Malik Pinto will throw it on in. Near sideline, finds Callum Frogson, sends it into the middle of the area, and Karifi Al will just launch this one all the way downfield.
1: This is awkward right here.
0: Oh, poorly played back by Callum Frogson. Leo Afonso was charging on to that one.
1: That mirrored what happened with the Koge Vegas unfortunate play a few weeks ago.
0: Jackson Lee was able to get there first, cleared it down to the midfield.
1: A few weeks ago, that was last weekend.
0: Eric Klein feels like a few weeks ago, geez. Eric Klein plays it on back here to Nick Scardina. Out wide for Osman Foyo. Foyo comes down the line with it. What is he going to do with it? Foyo, side of the box here, to the middle, looking for Nikolai Pierre, and cleared away by Brooklyn. Amos Shapiro-Thompson able to retain possession. Chips up into the air, and Eric Klein finds it. Falls out of play here, and it's going to be a Rhode Island throw. 1 minute into stoppage time. 3 minutes to go of the 4 here. And put back in by Nick Scardina. Foyo, able to win that first ball. Now it's Eric Klein, side of the box. Klein slows it down. We'll come backwards here with it and just steps out of play as he was doing a little too much there. And goal kick coming for Jackson Lee.
1: Well, I also think, again, if you look at the line on that, that's not the end line right here. That's a different white line. So I don't know if Eric Klein thought he had more room to work, but ran out of real estate.
0: Yeah, the foul line and the end line.
1: It's deceiving. It looks like that's the end line, but it is not the end line.
0: Oh, luckily, you know what? The sight lines weren't too much of an issue here tonight. You had one guy, Malik Pinto, actually ran into the sidewall in foul territory. As the ball falls back for Okiyoshi, he just takes a shot that goes over the crossbar and out of play. And they're going to say it took a deflection off of Rhode Island last, and it's going to be a corner kick for Brooklyn here. So less than 2 minutes to go.
1: Just a reminder.
0: It would be insurmountable to do this, but you never know.
1: Just a reminder, in stoppage time, last game against Detroit City, an 80-yard strike for Detroit off a quarter kick just like this. So it was Brooklyn's quarter kick that they scored 80 yards from.
0: McNamara will take the in-swinger here, and everybody upfield for Brooklyn. So if somebody's able to get it on the Rhode Island end, you can certainly imagine there will be a great counterattacking opportunity as McNamara crosses it to the middle, and it's going to be Nikolai Pierre just to clear it downfield. As a final minute to go, and Rhode Island FC is soaring up to fifth place. Unbelievable. Throw in by Brooklyn here. One back by Karifi Yao. Amos Shapiro-Thompson plays it over the top. Nikolai Pierre can't get a good foot on it. Rocco Romeo able to get it back and touches it back for Jackson Lee. Man of the match, what do you give it to? I mean, Amos Shapiro-Thompson.
1: That was the first name that came to mind just because of that strike. I mean, that was the first goal. That was a golazo. That is going to be up for, that should be up for goal of the weekend for USL. So it's tough to not give it to him.
0: Okiyoshi with it. Comes for Malik Pinto. Pinto dribbles it down the sideline, and it goes out of play off of Pinto last, and not happy with that call, and the frustration certainly settling on in.
1: I will say this, and I don't love man of the match because it's a team sport, but if you're asking me if I'm thinking it out a little bit more, it should actually be Karifi Yao, not only with a goal on the night, but so many defensive clearances, really not getting beat at all. Just another stand-up performance to him. So it could be either of those goal scorers tonight.
0: Final 10 seconds in this one. Rhode Island FC going to move on up on the year to 11 wins, 10 losses, and 5 draws. So over 500 once again. CJ Olney, as we're in the 94th minute, tries to cross it. Goes out of play behind the net off of Zach Caravo. And oh, one more final corner. Let's see if Brooklyn at least can cut the deficit down to 1 to end this one. And Tommy McNamara will take this one as an outswinger, once again for Brooklyn. Over the 4 minutes played, so I guess you could call this a consolation goal if Brooklyn gets it. McNamara takes it, crossed to the middle, headed away by Nodarcy, and the rebound, shot, knocked out of play, goes out behind the net, Coque Vegas watches it, and that will do it. Rhode Island FC with a 3-1 victory on the road versus Brooklyn FC. And don't look now, Eastern Conference. Rhode Island is back as the fall is here. Next week against Detroit, 7 o'clock kickoff. That is going to be must-watch television as these two sides...
1: Must listen to radio.
0: And must listen to radio. Could also be playoff opponents come next month. But entering the final month of the season, Rhode Island FC starts off October with a win versus Brooklyn. Two wins against Brooklyn this year, a 4-1 victory in May, and now a 3-1 victory here tonight. 7 goals, 4-2 against on the season series between both sides. Before we give you our final thoughts this evening, here's a message from Nick.
1: Rhode Island FC on 790 The Score, proudly sponsored by Lawrence Signore, the road lawyer, the lawyer that comes to you. 401-273-3000, online at theroadlawyer.com, Facebook, Law Office of Lawrence J. Signore, TikTok at theroadlawyer5003, on Instagram at theroadlawyer.
0: So, overall performance, right from the beginning, Rhode Island forced the issue. Really did a good job kind of ending this game early with the goals from Amos Shapiro-Thompson and Karifi Yao coming 3 minutes apart. With so many games in a week span this late in the season, what would you say about the fitness and form of this side? You mentioned the fitness before.
1: Well, the fitness I have no issue with. The thing I'm going to actually, where I thought you were going that I'm going to answer is something that you asked me to start this game. This was what would be considered a trap game.
0: Sure.
1: And Rhode Island FC from the beginning did not take it like that from the opening whistle. And that shows you how in tune this team is and how much they trust Conno Smith and respect him, because you can say that as a coach, but as a player, sometimes it doesn't translate on the field. And the other thing that I want to say about that mental toughness, as you look at this team and you try to figure things out going into the playoffs, Tom, that was a tough loss in Charleston a week ago tonight. You had a very, very good, even performance with a team that's almost at the top of the table, in my opinion, has the best roster that you're going to face potentially in the playoffs. And you were even with them till a penalty kick happened, your goalie gets sent off for a red card, and then you walk out of there with a loss down 2-0. How do you respond to that with a midweek match against a team that was right with you neck and neck, and then you come back against a team that you should beat? You beat them handily. I mean, it's a big week. This last 7 days was a big one for Rhode Island FC, and it has jump-started them again as we head towards the playoffs.
0: Gotta love the Defiant supporters that made this trip down to Brooklyn tonight, as well as they're showing
1: never
0: on
1: stop
0: the
1: coaching.
0: Home broadcast
1: you
0: here.
1: Never stop coaching.
0: Just an unbelievable showing from the away support tonight to make that trip down 95. And boys, girls, get on home safely. Next week, they're going to need you in loud, full voice. As Rhode Island FC will take on Detroit City out there in the Motor City. That is going to be a 7 o'clock start here on 790 The Score. So, for one final time, Brooklyn FC falls to Rhode Island FC tonight, 3-1. We'll see you next week when Rhode Island takes on Detroit. For Nick Giuliano, I'm Tom Quinley. You've been listening to Rhode Island FC on the flagship station for RIFC, 790 The Score, WBRV Providence. Good night until we see you again.
2: When you've got starting pitching that is this good, you're always going to have it. And their bullpen is as good as any in Major League Baseball as well. So the Yankees are going to be interesting, man. We'll see if they could rally and get a hit here. But I think this is going to be a super competitive series, but surprised to see the bats of New York go cold tonight in a moment where really they were needed the most. Sad. 310-840-4910, the number here on College Saturday Now. Youngest in charge with Noah Willingham, getting you up to 11 p.m. Eastern time as we take you around the world of college football. I just gave you a scoreboard update, getting you up to speed with the games that kicked at 7:30. There was a game earlier today that I watched, and the team won. Team won, you know, in pretty convincing fashion, right? It was the Georgia game. Georgia in action earlier against Vanderbilt. 38-14 winners. Gunnar Stockton, 25 of 32, 295 yards. They had 3 touchdowns. It was great. Here is my issue with the Georgia Bulldogs. And they did have what I'm about to complain about. They did have this happen to them today. I think Georgia defensively, right, is as good as any team in the country. So I think, right, the Bulldogs start to the season, Tennessee State, Western Kentucky, Arkansas, trash-ass Oklahoma, Vandy. They've gotten off to a cupcake start in terms of their schedule, right? Gunnar Stockton today had his best game of the season. My issue with Georgia is I buy them on defense, right? I think Coach Smart, one of the best defensive minds in all of college football. I buy them defensively, but I don't think they can live life playing the style of football that they have played under Coach Smart and then to start this season. Can I give you some of the drive charts? 10-play, 80-yard touchdown drive.

0: on these 11, 12 play drives, but that's not how you want to live life, man. And when you're going up against the good teams, right, that are going to stop you from getting 4 yards every time on first down, it's going to be tough. You're going to have to convert third and longs, something that I don't think Gunnar Stockton has the ability to do on a consistent basis, which is why next week, the heavyweight bout that'll kick off during this very show, Alabama and Georgia, I believe next weekend, Georgia Bulldogs fans, close your ears. I believe next weekend on the road in Tuscaloosa, you're going to get baptized by Keelan Russell in the Alabama Crimson Tide. I expect, not only do I expect Alabama to win, I expect them to beat the doors off of Kirby Smart in the Georgia Bulldogs. When you get tested for the first time, that's usually what happened. They've had a cupcake start to the season. I think next week in Tuscaloosa, Keelan Russell and company take that belt off. Whoosh, whoosh. Belt to ass next weekend in Tuscaloosa. Book it. Now, if they lose, we're going to have some real interesting conversations about what Georgia actually is. But I don't expect them to. I don't expect them to, man. I really don't. And one, it's a credit to what I think Alabama is, and they proved that today with the stellar performance of Keelan Russell. But it's also like what I think they're not talking about Georgia offensively. And maybe that's me nitpicking. Maybe that's me being, you know, too overly critical. I just feel like you got to be able to generate explosives in 2026 in college football, especially when you're going up against the good teams. And when I talk about the good teams, right, one thing that I want to continue to harp on is like their schedule to start the year. You're playing against some cupcake-ass teams where you're just clearly better than them up front along the line of scrimmage. As a result of that, you're able to, you know, play that 4 yards in a cloud of dust brand of football and methodically drive your way down the field time in and time out. I don't think that's something that's sustainable for Georgia when they take on, you know, the good teams in the landscape of college football. I just don't, man. We'll see, you know, ultimately if they're able to prove me wrong and make me look like an absolute idiot, but that is what it is on my front. Tampa Bay in New York just went final, by the way. Rays 1-0 winners over the Yankees. They take a 1-0 series lead in the American League Divisional Round Series. If you are just now joining us, we got some breaking news out of Major League Baseball right before the noon kicks earlier this morning. Aaron Judge not going to be available for the New York Yankees in this divisional round series. Tough if you're a fan of the Bronx Bombers. We'll see if they are able to pick up the pieces and deal with life without the captain. 310-840-4910. The number here on College Saturday Now. Youngest in charge, Lanelle Willingham, getting you up to 11 p.m. Eastern time here tonight. The Kang and Off Kakalaki, Josh Graham, going to join us coming up at about 10:40 as he does to wrap up the show each and every Saturday before he takes over with Westwood One Sports Night. There is some NFL stuff that we'll get into before we end the show here tonight. We keep it strictly, or mostly college football, here during College Saturday Now, but there is some NFL stuff that we'll get to, including the Westwood One Sports Night pressure cooker, baby. The four players, teams, coaches in the NFL that are under the most pressure as we get geared up for week number four of the National Football League season. Can you believe that we're already at week four, by the way, guys? I was saying it last week, as I was sitting on the couch, sitting back, watching games, it's just fun to be in football season. And we're about to have, what you call it, the equinox, Stu? The sports equinox. We're going to have it coming up, man. Where we got, what is that, hockey?
1: Hockey, NBA, NFL, and then Major League Baseball playoffs. It's usually around the World Series, so mm-hmm. I would say late October. We'll get that on probably a Sunday.
0: I am ready for it. It's what this time of year is about, baby. We suffered all through the summer months with no football. And now that it's here, I'm geeked up, baby. I am geeked up. Tampa Bay one hit in New York tonight. Ooh! Yankees fans, Ben Rice, Luis Garcia, where you at, baby?

0: Super Laz 007 getting at me in the YouTube chat. You can do so as well. Just search Wessel on Sports Night. He says, Kirby still using Saban's 2011 playbook. Run, pass, only in an emergency. You damn right, man. That is the way that I would describe how Kirby Smart Company are doing things. And do you agree with me, though, Super Laz? Like, am I tripping? I know what Kirby Smart is defensively. I know how seasoned he is. I know how special of a mind he is on that side of the football. But when you go up against a big boy program that's just as beefy as you are in the trenches, and they're not going to give you 4 and 5 yards on first down, can Gunnar Stockton beat you on third and long? Honestly. The WVUer hitting us up in the YouTube chat as well, saying, howdy, everyone. Hope Yens are having a better night than the WVU defense had against Iowa State. Offense scores 42 points. That's still not enough. West Coast 250 says, what a game for Hawkins Jr. Look, I know WVU is trash as a team, but, like, he's putting up Heisman-like numbers to start the year, talking about Michael Hawkins, the quarterback for West Virginia. I was watching the WVU-Iowa State game earlier today, and I'm the youngest in charge, but maybe I got an old-school mentality when it comes to football. I hate watching games with no defense. It's part of why the college game low-key is a turnoff to me sometimes. There's no damn defense being played. It's frustrating as hell. I hated watching WVU and Iowa State earlier today. The only thing that I loved is that I've been following, thanks to the WVU, we're being here weekly in the YouTube chat, I've been following Michael Hawkins in this WVU offense all year long. They have been electric. They may not get a lot of stops throughout the course of a contest, but they're gonna light the scoreboard up for sure. Real quick, while we have the opportunity to do so, we just had a couple of games reach the half. Perfect time for us to hit the scores with another College Saturday Now Scoreboard Now update.
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0: Getting you up to speed with the latest in the landscape of college football. We have officially reached the half between Washington and USC. Washington on the road, taking on the 18th-ranked USC Trojans. It is currently Washington up 14-10 after a rushing touchdown from Cade Eldridge. It went this way.
2: Cade Eldridge in the backfield, direct snap to the tight end, and he'll plunge his way into the end zone. Touchdown, Washington.
0: I told you this wasn't going to be a cakewalk for the Trojans. Second touchdown of the day for Washington. Desmond Roebuck, the wide receiver, throwing a touchdown earlier. Washington's star quarterback, Damon Williams Jr., not off to a great start. 4 of 10, 39 yards in this one. It is all Huskies, though. 14-10 at the half. Jaden Maiava had an interception in this one. Outside of that, he's 12 of 18 for 143 yards in this one. The run game, though, of USC, you take away the 35-yard King Miller touchdown, or the 35-yard King Miller run, rather. The run game for USC not really getting going here, man. We'll keep you up to speed with Washington and USC as we roll throughout this 9 o'clock hour. Let's take a trip to South Carolina. Miami, Clemson, they're creeping up on the half as well. It is currently 17-3 Miami. Darian Mensa trying to continue his Heisman push. 9-13 through the air, 141 yards and a touchdown. That touchdown that he threw came on the first play from scrimmage. Cooper Barkate, a 61-yard touchdown from Darian Mensa. Mensa trying to keep up with Keelan Russell's performance today, or CJ Carr, who had 5 touchdowns. Mensa getting it done on the ground as well. He had a 34-yard scramble for a touchdown. Hurricanes up 17-3 over Clemson. 39 seconds left to go in the opening half. I mentioned there was a potential big-time upset about to happen in Boulder, Colorado. The Buffaloes up 7-3 over 12th-ranked Texas Tech. Coach Prime in Colorado made a massive, massive switch at the quarterback position this week. They sat down 5-star freshman Julian Lewis, sat him down for the little brother of Zach Wilson, Isaac Wilson, now the starter for the Colorado Buffaloes. He is off to a pretty darn good start in this football game. 13 of 19, 165 yards, and a touchdown. Colorado up 7-3 in this one. And that is our Scoreboard Now update here on Westwood One Sports. Let's do this, man, because I've blown out the clock. I suck. Sorry, guys. We'll get you your commercials. We got to pay some bills here on Westwood One Sports. But when we continue on the other side here in this 9 o'clock hour, we will enter the pressure cooker. I'll give you the top four teams, players, coaches in the NFL that are under the most pressure as we get geared up for week number four. When we come back, a SEC coach made a very questionable decision at quarterback that ended up paying off for the team. Will it pay off long term? We'll let you know next here on Westwood One Sports.
1: Cheerio, mates. We're headed across the pond as Indy and Washington look to build off last week's wins. Colts, Commanders, live from London tomorrow morning at 9:15 Eastern on Westwood One Sports.
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0: 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Here's Linnell Willingham.
1: Yes, indeed. You heard the big voice guy, youngest in charge. Linnell Willingham getting you up to 11 p.m. Eastern time. Here on College Saturday Now, taking you around the landscape of college football. 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Also, you can check out the podcast. The guys, Stu will have it up following the conclusion of the program. What a day and night it's been in the landscape of college football. Texas Tech and Colorado getting ready to enter the second half. 12th-ranked Texas Tech trailing 7-3 on the road against Coach Prime and the Colorado Buffaloes, who named a new starter at quarterback for this week, Isaac Wilson, the younger brother of former Jets number 2 overall pick, Zach Wilson. So Isaac Wilson balling, 13-19, a buck 65, and a touchdown will keep you up to speed on Texas Tech and Colorado as we roll throughout the program here tonight. I want to get to what happened earlier today in Knoxville. Stu, I didn't do what I was supposed to do during the break. I'm going to try to see if I can shoot you Coach Heupel making the decision that he made today. What decision is that, Linnell? Coach Josh Heupel, the head coach for the Tennessee Volunteers. Tennessee off to a good start, 4-1, and feels like a group that's kind of got some momentum here. Today, though, I was totally stunned at what we saw from Coach Heupel. They're at home taking on the Auburn Tigers, and to start this game, they go 5 plays and a punt. They then go 3-and-out. They then go 3-and-out again. And then before the half, their freshman quarterback, Faison Brandon, gets picked off. And coming out of the half, or really on their last drive before the end of the half, Coach Heupel decides to make a change at quarterback. He goes from Faison Brandon to George McIntyre, another freshman for the Tennessee Volunteers out of Franklin, Tennessee, 6'6", 208 pounds. Remember, this was a quarterback competition in camp between the Greensboro, North Carolina native Faison Brandon and Greg McIntyre, as I just mentioned. And Brandon, as we know, ultimately won the job out of camp for Coach Heupel and, you know, was given the keys to the offense. I'll be honest, as I was getting ready for the show, I was actually like pretty hot under the collar about the decision that Josh Heupel made, but can you blame him? Greg McIntyre comes in and goes 8 of 10 for 86 yards. Not why they won. Deshaun Bishop went Kanye crazy tonight. 34 carries, 220 yards, not one, not two, but three times Deshaun Bishop found the end zone. That's why they ultimately won the game. But the decision to pull Faison Brandon, I thought was fascinating by Josh Heupel. And when you consider the context of the situation that these two freshmen battled with one another throughout fall camp to earn the right to win the job, to see Faison Brandon get pulled this early, kind of a surprise, if I'm being honest. Last week for Faison Brandon wasn't the best. 17-29, 145 yards and a touchdown. Mind you, it was against Texas, who we know, one of the best defenses in all of college football. You would almost think you get a little bit of a mulligan in that situation, right? But he didn't. That leash was Kevin Hart short today for Faison Brandon, and Josh Heupel decided to pull him. I am stunned at the decision still. I am. Because the way that Faison Brandon started the year, I thought he was safe from being pulled after a bad turnover in a game. Now, for Coach Heupel, the decision, right, clearly the combination of last week's performance against Texas and then the way that he performed in the first half of this game, as I told you, they really struggled to get things going offensively against a Auburn defense that isn't very good, right? We know that. They're just not. So I am a little surprised. One, that Faison Brandon struggled the way that he did to start. And then two, that Josh Heupel actually pulled him. I guess this is what happens when you have two legit dogs at the quarterback position that are freshmen. Somebody's transferring at the end of the year, right? Like, we know this, right? One thing's for certain, two things for sure. I don't think both of those dudes are going to stay there. I really don't. I really don't think both of those dudes, you know, are going to ultimately stay at this school. If you're Coach Heupel, can you go back to Faison Brandon right now? Like, next week, right, Tennessee's going to have to lace him up again and play football. Next week on the road against, it's against Arkansas, jeez. The worst team in the damn conference. Okay. Who do you start, though? Like, what's the decision going to be for Coach Heupel? I am very curious to know, like, how this ultimately plays out in terms of the decision-making. Because during the week, Coach Heupel made some comments about, you know, Faison Brandon needing to play better. And, look, like I said, he's a freshman. Last weekend, playing against arguably the best defense in college, talking about Texas. Sacked 5 times, I believe, in the game. Like, it was tough, man. It got unchy. It did. I just can't believe he pulled the plug. When you bench a freshman, and this is kind of the point I was getting at. When you bench a freshman, I can only imagine the way you, like, strip away that kid's confidence. Like, that's the thing to me that I worry about now with Faison Brandon. I almost ask the question, can you go back to Faison Brandon after pulling him today? Can you? I don't know the type of stuff that Faison Brandon is made up of. But if he's a dog-ass competitor, this is something that should motivate him. Put yourselves in his shoes for a second. You've all been doubted in whatever field you work in. You've been doubted at some point in your life. How you respond to adversity, I say it all the time, how you respond to adversity, right? That, to me, is the biggest indicator of character, right? How you respond when it's not 75 degrees and sunny is ultimately the biggest indicator of character. So if you are Faison Brandon here, your response to this is going to tell Tennessee, Coach Heupel, the Volunteers fan base, everything that they need to know about who you are and whether or not you're mentally tough enough to be the guy moving forward. But to Greg McIntyre's credit, for him to come in off of the bench and play the way that he did, I am now curious as to the decision. I keep calling him Greg McIntyre. George McIntyre, excuse me. The decision that Coach Heupel's got to make here now is tough. Because the quarterback came in and played well, yes. But you know why you won. Deshaun Bishop balled out of control. 34 totes for 220 and 3 touchdowns. For those of you that are just now joining us, man, there was a quarterback competition this summer in Knoxville between two freshmen, George McIntyre and Faison Brandon. Faison Brandon ultimately wins this job coming out of camp. Got off to a good start to start the year. Last week at home against Texas, he didn't play very well. He didn't. And Coach Heupel was, you know, pretty forthcoming about that during the week. Today, Faison Brandon at home against Auburn got off to a slow start. Here's how the drive chart went in the first half for the Tennessee offense. 5 plays, 14 yards and a punt. 3 and out. 5 plays, 18 yards and a punt. A 10-play, 24-yard field goal drive. There was a fumble that happened. And real quick, I don't know who they credited the fumble to. Dwayne Morris is who the fumble was ultimately credited to. After the fumble drive, Faison Brandon ultimately throws an interception that leads to an Auburn touchdown. And then after that interception, Coach Heupel pulled the plug and goes to the other freshman on the roster, George McIntyre, who finished the day playing pretty well, 8 of 10, 86 yards. But it was Deshaun Bishop who ultimately was responsible for success today, 34 carries, 223 touchdowns. The question that I have, if you're Coach Heupel, can you go back to Faison Brandon? Have you stripped this young man of his confidence? When you are dealing with a freshman, especially at the quarterback position, when you do decide to pull the plug, you best be sure of it. On the flip side, if you're Faison Brandon, like I said a moment ago, the biggest indicator of character is how you function and maneuver through adversity after adversity. I don't know the decision that Coach Heupel is going to make. They take on lousy-ass Arkansas next week, so they can start me at quarterback. They'll be fine. But ultimately, at some point, Coach Heupel is going to have to answer to the questions that folks across the country are going to have about what this unit is doing at quarterback. They won the game, now 4-1 on the year, but they now got some big-time questions facing them as a program. 310-840-4910 is the number. While we have the opportunity, let's do it. Another College Saturday Now Scoreboard Now update.
0: Scoreboard Now.
1: Lincoln, not looking very good, pal. The Washington Huskies, Demon Williams Jr., throwing his first touchdown of the game as Washington is on the road, taking on 18th-ranked USC. Demon Williams Jr., a 42-yard touchdown pass to Decker DeGraff, and the Huskies now up 20-10 with 13:30 left to go in the third quarter. Ooh, we are things all of a sudden getting sticky out in Southern California. That is your College Saturday Now Scoreboard Now update. Rest of the scores going on across the country right now. BYU up 10-7 over TCU with 9:16 left to go in regulation. The Big 12 battle that we've been monitoring still underway. Texas Tech trailing 7-3 to Colorado. Texas Tech ranked number 12 in the country going into this one. And then Miami and Clemson at the half. Fourth-ranked Hurricanes up 17-6. Darian Mensah had a 61-yard touchdown pass on the first play from scrimmage. He also had a 33-yard scramble. 2 touchdowns for Miami. They're up 17-6 over Clemson. I am stunned that USC, if they lose to Washington tonight, does Lincoln get fired? If they lose to Washington tonight, does Lincoln Riley, does he get fired here? That's the question that we got to ask. 310-840-4910 is the number. Here on College Saturday Now, you can chime in on anything, man. You want to talk about Michigan and Bryce Underwood absolutely stinking up the joint today? Hit us up. 310-840-4910. You want to talk about the Crimson Tide being back atop the mountain in college football? Keelan Russell going Kanye crazy today on the road against Mississippi State? Hit me up. 310-840-4910. What we're going to do coming up on the other side, we're going to dip our toes in that NFL water. We'll enter the Westwood One Sports Night pressure cooker coming up next. The top 4 teams, coaches, players in the NFL that are under the most pressure as we get geared up for week number 4. That's next.
0: Week 4 features some tasty tussles, including the undefeated Bills welcoming a desperate Patriots team to Buffalo and a battle of unbeaten division rivals between the Chiefs and Raiders in Vegas. We're not even a month into the NFL season, and things are already wild. Westwood One Sports.
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0: It's College Saturday now on Westwood One Sports. Here's Linnell Willingham.
1: Yes, indeedy. Still kicking it with you as we take you around the landscape of college football. Here on College Saturday now, youngest in charge, Linnell Willingham. Rocking out with you, baby. Man, as I'm quickly trying to, like, toggle through on my YouTube TV to pull the game up in front of me that I want in front of me, we'll keep you up to speed as promised on the finishes from this 7 o'clock window. A bunch of games kicked off at 7 and 7:30. Miami-Clemson just entered the second half. Texas Tech and Colorado getting Unchi, Jaden Maiava, and USC driving, trying to respond to Washington's last score. We'll get you up to speed on all of that coming up here momentarily. But this is College Saturday now, but we will each and every weekend talk about the Sunday coming up in the National Football League. Week number 4 is a weekend that I'm dubbing Separation Sunday in the National Football League. What do I mean by that? I think in week number 4 of the NFL season, we're going to separate the contenders from the pretenders, and I think it starts this weekend. Man, to do that, right, we got to continue to take everything with a grain of salt. And remember, everyone's still alive at this point. Remember what I keep telling you all, no matter if your team is 0-3, like the Texans, if you're 0-3 like the Chargers, you're still alive, man. But this weekend, you got to shake a leg or lose one, as I like to say. It is Separation Sunday coming up this weekend in the National Football League. You don't play well this weekend. You don't play well this weekend, and I begin to ask questions about you. Are you legit, right? Are you somebody that I can count on, that I can rely on, that I can trust? There are a couple of teams, players, coaches that are under an immense amount of pressure as we get geared up for week number 4 of the NFL season. We'll get to those players as we enter our Westwood One Sports Night pressure cooker. Top 4 players, teams, coaches under the most pressure as we get geared up for week 4.
2: Step into the pressure cooker. Ooh-wee! Whose feet are to the fire as we get ready for the week? Watch out, that's hot.
1: Alrighty. We enter the Westwood One Sports Night pressure cooker. You're on College Saturday now. Number 4 in the Westwood One Sports Night pressure cooker, Giants quarterback Jameis Winston. Yes, you gotta have a little bit of pressure on you when your team traded for a former first-round pick at the quarterback position in J.J. McCarthy. We got word earlier that J.J. McCarthy not going to be active tomorrow. It will be Jake Haener serving as the backup. Here was Jameis Winston earlier this week on if you felt disrespected by the Giants bringing in a backup.
3: Man, I feel challenged to get better every single day. I just think that's the makeup of who I am as a person. Always looking for ways to build on the positives and eliminate the negatives. And you hear me say this a lot, like, no matter the circumstances, conditions, or facts, like, my mind is on what my heart desires, and that's to be a Super Bowl winning quarterback.
1: Jameis Winston, always going to keep it political, always going to say the right thing, I feel like, at the podium. I will say this, though. I expect Jameis to play well. I said it when they made the move. I did not understand why they traded for J.J. McCarthy. Jameis Winston, though, number 4 in the Westwood One Sports Night pressure cooker, because if he doesn't play well, he's going to get benched. Number 3, the Raiders, man. Everyone's glazing Las Vegas, talking about they're the bell of the ball right now when it comes to the National Football League. They get to put their money where their mouth is coming up Sunday at home against the Kansas City Chiefs. Same pressure that the Raiders have on them is the same pressure Clemson had on them coming into tonight. If you're the Raiders, you don't even have to win. You just have to be competitive in this football game. Show me that the first 3 weeks of this season were not a fluke. The Raiders moved to 3-0 last week after a big-time win on the road against the Saints. Clint Kubiak and Max Crosby popping it post-game in the locker room.
4: How do you change the place? You do something they say you can't. You guys did something they said you can't. 7-point dog, that. Great job, man. Great job.
5: Hey, guys, I'm so proud of you, okay? And I'm going to say exactly what we said last week, okay? Okay, we are humble in victory, okay? We are humble in victory, all right? We're a team, okay? It's about us, and you guys proved that today. Let's take a knee and thank God.
4: Let's go, Chin!
6: Let's go, bro. Hey, enjoy it, man, but you know what it is, bro. We back to work like before. Let's go, Raiders on three. 1, 2, 3.
4: Raiders!
1: There we go. Raiders post-game. They got Kansas City coming up this weekend. Got to win! Well, got to be competitive if you want the country to continue to take you serious. Number two, Westwood One Sports Night pressure cooker. Kyler Murray, man. The Vikings undefeated right now. They're my Super Bowl pick in the NFC. I continue to pat myself on the back every chance that I get as a result of that. He got his second start of the season last week on the road against the Tampa Bay Bucks. And let's just say it didn't go so well. Kevin O'Connell has coached 73 games since taking over as the Vikings head coach in 2022. Nobody has posted a worse single game passing success rate than Kyler did this past weekend against Tampa, a 15.6% success rate. Here's Kyler on his poor performance offensively last week.
7: I mean, it's only week three. You know, it's only week three. That was my first game, realistically, really. And again, like I said, 18 went down. I think we're going to get better each and every week. I think that's what our plan is. Obviously, like I said, today we didn't feel like we played our best game, but we're leaving for the win. It's the NFL. We're going to take those when we can. It's not easy to win in this league, so we're going to go back to work. We'll get better.
1: Not to make excuses, but what Kyler said was accurate. It was really his first game of the season. It was his second start, but he got hurt in the first quarter of the week one game that he made his debut in. He wasn't very sharp this past week. I expect him to knock the rust off. As long as they could, continue to play good defense, and they're the best defense in football right now, I think that offense, in due time, will get on the same accord. Number one in our Westwood One Sports Night pressure cooker is the Houston Texans offense. They brought in David Montgomery this offseason to kind of be the hammer for that group. On the offensive side of the football, trying to add an added element of physicality. They've sucked at running the football to start the season. They're bottom four in the NFL in rush offense, and as a result, their offense as a whole hasn't gotten off to a good start. Why are they under pressure? They take on the Dallas Cowboys coming up this weekend. There's one stat in the NFL that proves whether or not you're a tough defense or not. It's running back yards allowed before contact. Dallas 30th in the NFL in running back yards allowed before contact. That means their defensive front highly paid in Quinnen Williams and Kenny Clark getting blown off the football right now. Houston's got to get it going offensively this weekend. If not, they're never going to get it going. Final hour of power coming up next here on College Saturday Now. NFL Facts or Cap is next.
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0: 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Here's Linnell Willingham.
1: All righty. College Saturday Now, final hour of power, baby. Youngest in charge, Linnell Willingham, sitting in the saddle. Josh Graham going to get you going starting at 11 p.m. with Westwood One Sports Night. He's going to join us coming up in exactly 40 minutes. We're going to get you a fresh installment of NFL Facts or Cap coming up. Excuse me here momentarily, but man, we have action in the landscape of college football. Hit the highlights for me, baby.
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1: Scoreboard now update takes us to Southern California with the 18th ranked USC Trojans, a game that they have to win, right? I mean, Lincoln Riley, you can't lose to Washington. You can lose against Oregon. I could give you the benefit of the doubt when you lose against Oregon, but you can't lose against Washington. It feels like USC has trailed for all of this one. They're now back out in front. Damon Williams was sacked. There was a scoop and score by the USC Trojans to give them a 22-21 lead. It went this way. Scoop and score puts the Trojans up by a score of 22-21. They were out in front after a 13-play, 75-yard touchdown drive, or they trailed, rather, by five after a 14-play, 75-yard touchdown drive, capped off with Jaden Maiava hooking up with Tanuk Hines on a touchdown pass for 10 yards, and that put them down five. The scoop and score, though, coming on the very next possession defensively, and all of a sudden, 4:40 left to go in the third quarter, USC has got their swagger back, and they've snatched the momentum away from Washington in this one. We now travel to Texas, 10th-ranked BYU, on the road against TCU. They're up 17-7 in this one. A minute and two left to go in regulation. All things my computer will ever load, all things pointing to a BYU victory in this one. They just capped off a 10-play, 72-yard touchdown drive where the quarterback for the BYU Cougars, Bo Backmeyer, with a touchdown scramble, giving them the lead. It went this way.
18: Drive has eaten up more than 5 minutes for BYU. Empty backfield. QB draw. Backmeyer bouncing off the jerseys and powers his way.
1: There we go. Bear Bachmeyer getting in the end zone, scoring the touchdown that should seal the deal here for BYU. 1:02 left to go in regulation. We'll travel to South Carolina here quickly as well while we have the opportunity to do so. Miami up 17-6, 8:41 left to go in the third. Darian Mensah on the first play from scrimmage had a long 61-yard touchdown pass to Cooper Barkate. And they're up 17-6. Darian Mensah also had a 34-yard scramble for a touchdown as well, as they're up 17-6. 8:41 left to go in the third quarter. 12th-ranked Texas Tech on the road, taking on new starter for the Colorado Buffaloes, Isaac Wilson, the brother of former Jets number two overall pick Zach Wilson. He got the start and provided some much-needed aura to this Colorado Buffaloes offense. Isaac Wilson, 15-22, 190 yards. He's got a touchdown. He did throw an interception on his last drive. And right now, it is Texas Tech with the football as they're deep in Colorado territory, currently on a 7-play, 79-yard drive. We will see if Texas Tech is ultimately able to punch it in. And that is your College Saturday Now scoreboard now update, man. Woo! Boy, was that a lot. Things are happening here, baby, as we roll throughout this final hour of the program. Remember, in 36 minutes, I got Josh Graham going to join the program as we get his perspective on what is going on today in the landscape of college football, including the Tar Heels providing a little bit of a scare to CJ Carr in Notre Dame earlier this afternoon. Right now, though, we tag in the super producer, our guy Stu Kovacs, gonna play a little bit of NFL facts or cap. Let's do it.
2: Facts or cap, Linnell. Hit us with the truth.
1: We're gonna figure this out one day, Stu. If you're watching on the YouTube stream, you could laugh at our struggle right now as I try to get me and Stu up on the live stream. But Stu, we've talked all things college football for the better part of 3 hours. Let's get to some NFL facts or cap. Stu going to hit me with some questions, and I'll tell Stu
19: all right
1: whether I think it is facts or Cap, Brother Kovacs. Let's get it rocking, baby.
19: All right. So we had a Thursday Night Football. A bit of a surprise, at least with the Browns. With
1: surprise to some people, Stu. Yeah. By the way,
19: not to
1: my
19: you.
1: First time on the airwaves since telling America all summer that the Cleveland Browns were not to be played with. It was my longest trip during my Westwood One Sports Night training camp tour, Stu. Two practices with the Browns. I had a feeling they were going to ball out of control this year.
19: Yeah, they are now 3-1 after their 27-24 win over Aaron Rodgers and the Pittsburgh Steelers. And Deshaun Watson for them, pretty good game. 24 of 33, 268 yards, one passing touchdown, and one interception. And again, at 3-1, 2-0 at home, the Browns not looking too shabby. So, facts are capped, the Browns should stick with Deshaun Watson for the entire season.
1: Man, I'm going to go Cap. Oh, I know I'm going to get crushed for this. I actually have watched, and I try to make it my duty to watch every condensed replay by Wednesday when we come and do the show for you on Wednesday nights. I've watched all these Browns games. Deshaun Watson hasn't really played that well consistently throughout the course of the game is what I would say. There have been spots and drives where he's played well, but there have also been spots where he's turned the football over and tried to cost them the game, like he did this past week with his interception and his fumble, his two fumbles that he had throughout the course of the game. I think Shedeur Sanders will push the football down the field more than Deshaun Watson has to this point. But the last three games, man, you've seen game-winning drives from Deshaun Watson. That is nothing to take lightly. I think Shedeur has more upside and gives the offense a better opportunity to succeed. So that's why I will call Cap on him starting the rest of the way. But if he continues to play well, man, and they continue to win, most importantly, ain't going to be much of a conversation.
19: All right, we have Bears and Jets tomorrow. We know we will not have Caleb Williams. We've known that for a while now, for at least a few days for sure. And despite Case Keenum's great performance against the Eagles on Monday Night Football, the Bears are starting Tyson Bagent at quarterback against the Jets.
1: Yeah.
19: Again, Case Keenum, he looked pretty good, had multiple touchdowns, led them to the win. Facts or cap, the Bears are making the right move by starting Bagent instead of Keenum.
1: Facts. I went pretty hard in the paint about that earlier this week. Feel-good story, Case Keenum hopping off the bench, doing it for dads and uncles all across the country on Monday Night Football, lighting up that Vic Fangio defense. Here's the thing, though. As impressed as I was with Case Keenum's mastery of the offense at the line of scrimmage, consistently getting them into the right play, down in and down out, his ability to stand in the pocket, stare down the barrel of the gun, knowing he's going to get hit and still deliver the football, I thought that was the most impressive piece of what we saw from him. As good of a game as Ben Johnson called, he is limited as a play caller with Case Keenum under center because the quarterback run game, that's a big part of what they do with Caleb Williams, the traditional starter,

0: All right, speaking of the Bears-Eagles game from Monday night, the Eagles, of course, were on the losing end of that. They got blown out 27-7, and that came after a 2-point win against the Commanders and then a 4-point win against the Titans. The Eagles have the Rams this week before taking on the Jaguars, Panthers, and then the trio of NFC East games, Cowboys, Commanders, and Giants to round out the early part of November. So what do we think about the Eagles here? Facts or cap? The Eagles, they will miss the playoffs this year.
1: Facts. It's part of my predictions, baby. I do have Philadelphia on the outside looking in when it comes to the NFC playoff picture. My biggest concern about what happened Monday night, the hell with what they were offensively. In the second half, it was shades of 2025, which was not very good. The fact that that Vic Fangio-led defense and those two super handsomely paid defensive tackles in Jalen Carter and Jordan Davis, the fact that those two dudes played as poorly as they did in this football game, I think that's the biggest concern if I'm a fan of the Philadelphia Eagles. That is what I care about. Our defense had no answers for Case Keenum in this offense, man. So you hope, if you're a fan of the Eagles, that they figure it out. I don't think they will. The defensive problems are new. I expected the offense to have problems. They did in the second half. The surprise thing was, and this is why I think Sean Mannion should wear some of what happened, the way that Saquon Barkley got started in this football game, it looked like it was going to be one of those vintage Saquon performances where he goes for 150 yards, yet they put the muzzle on him. Let him bark, baby. I think Saquon's got to be a big focal point for their offense to hit their ceiling.
0: All right. Former Steelers coach Mike Tomlin, he made a lot of news this week on social media where he shared a 19-minute video of the city that he built in the video game Minecraft. Apparently, it's taken him 12 years to build.
1: Which is just nuts, by the way.
0: It's pretty impressive what he's building in that game. And Warren Sharp tweeted out, Mike Tomlin, before Minecraft, one Super Bowl, two Super Bowl trips, five playoff wins, a 5-3 playoff record. Since he started playing Minecraft, which was, again, 12 years ago, zero Super Bowl wins, zero Super Bowl trips, just three playoff wins, and a 3-9 playoff record. So facts or cap, Mike Tomlin was distracted by Minecraft.
1: When I saw that, Stu, I literally rolled my eyes so hard that I almost popped out of my sockets, man. I mean, just to kick a man while he's down. He's already unemployed in terms of the NFL in the coaching market. There's got to be something to it, right? There's got to be something to it. That's a lot of time he spent on Minecraft, Stu. And I don't know how much of the video you watched, Stu, but
0: I watched the whole thing. You watched the whole thing? I was so intrigued by it. Yeah, I watched the whole 19 minutes.
1: Okay, so Denton was saying he watched most of the 19 minutes, too. He's a Minecraft guy, or he was a Minecraft guy. I assume you were, too, then.
0: I like watching people play it. I'm not someone who's actually played it myself.
1: Yeah, because people can build some pretty cool damn things, bro. The thing that I thought was most impressive was the stadiums. The stadium part was really, really cool.
0: Really cool, yeah.
1: I follow his son, Dino Tomlin, on TikTok. And that's just a whole nother story. There's a part two coming out, Stu. They're going to drop more parts of this. Tomlin's already, isn't he already up over like 17,000 subscribers or something crazy on YouTube? Like people are already tapping in.
0: I think the video had like 2.5 million the last time I looked.
1: That is insane.
0: Yeah. Yep.
1: People love Mike Tomlin, baby. People love Mike Tomlin playing Minecraft, is what I should say. I am tap dancing around the question here. I guess I have to go facts. Like the numbers say yes. But reality probably says no. For the sake of the show, we'll go facts. Yes, Minecraft, Steelers fans, has something to do with the fact that your team hasn't won a playoff game in a long, long time.
0: All right. The Raiders, they have been one of these surprises to start the season. They are 3-0. Wins over the Dolphins, Chargers, and Saints. So not the toughest of schedules, but 3-0 nonetheless. They take down the Chiefs tomorrow before

0: facing the Patriots, Bills, and then Rams. So the schedule will start to get a little tougher here, obviously. Facts or cap, the Raiders will be in playoff contention in December.
1: Oh, boy. That's a long ways away from now, but really not as far away as you think. Do you feel this way, Stu? Like, whenever we enter football season, I feel like the next thing you know is Thanksgiving, then the next thing you know it's Christmas, then the next thing you know it's New Year's.
0: Yep.
1: It just makes fall and that late winter just fly by.
0: Yep.
1: Let's look at the Raiders' schedule here while we got the chance. Stu just mentioned it. They take on Kansas City, host Kansas City coming up Sunday. Then they're at New England, home for Buffalo, home for the Rams, at the Jets, at the Niners, home for Seattle, at Denver, at Cleveland. Their first game of December is at home against the Chargers. I think it's going to come down to how I think this division race ultimately plays out. Kansas City is the best team in football as far as I'm concerned. The Broncos have this issue of where they have to get punched in the face before they decide to compete and play. The Chargers suck. Can we define what being in playoff contention means? Do you mean like 7, 8, 9 within a game or two of the postseason?
0: Yes.
1: Essentially what we're saying?
0: Yes.
1: You know what? I'm going to go facts on this. Here's why I'm so bullish on the Raiders, guys. Why I think their success isn't just some BS. I say it all the time if you listen to me regularly here on Westwood One Sports. Wagertainment, fantasy football, the new age of scoring in the NFL has made us think that like quarterback play, wide receiver play is the most important thing in America, in the NFL. It's not, right? The game is won and lost in that 60-minute fight in the phone booth between the offensive line in the defensive line. And to start this 2026 season, the biggest catalyst behind the Raiders' 3-0 start is the play of their offensive line and their defensive line. They're amongst the league leaders in pressures. Max Crosby's getting home when he wants. N'Kobe Dean has turned out to be a just tremendous free agent signing via the Philadelphia Eagles. The Eagles missing him on their defense as well. And then offensively, you saw the debut of Brock Bowers last week, and he is a legitimate number one wide receiver. He is going to be the Jackson Smith Ajigba to this Raiders offense. I'm telling you, first game, 10 receptions, over 120 yards, big time contest. Kirk Cousins leads the NFL right now in passing touchdowns, but it's because that offensive line has protected him. They're running the football with Mike Washington and Ashton Jeanty. I think I'm kind of all in on the Raiders. Do I think they win Sunday against Kansas City? We have to stick around to find that out. What else we got, Stu?
0: All right. It has been a rough start to the season for the Cowboys and Texans. The Texans are 0-3 with two losses at home, and the Cowboys are 1-2. And, of course, both teams play tomorrow, so it's a 1-2 versus 0-3 matchup, Cowboys and Texans. Mm-hmm. Facts or cap, the loser of Cowboys versus Texans, their season is over after tomorrow.
1: Ooh. Here we go. We're 28 days away from Halloween, and we're already getting spooky here on College Saturday. Now, the idea of, and put yourselves in the shoes of the Cowboys and the Texans, whatever fan or whatever team that you root for, right? Imagine we wait all offseason. We watch the draft. We watch free agency. We watch the combine. We go to training camp. To do all of that and then have your team season be over before the second week of October is nasty work. So I honestly feel bad for fans of the Texans and fans of the Cowboys, because what Stu just said is right 7 days out the week and twice on Sundays. Whoever loses Sunday, you put a fork in them. They're done. Whether it's Houston or Dallas, if you were listening to the pressure cooker earlier, that Dallas defense is bad. I think Houston wins the football game because they're finally going to get things going offensively, because Dallas' defense is just awful. Still doesn't mean I believe in the Texans, though. But yeah, whoever loses tomorrow between Houston and Dallas, your season is theoretically over.
0: All right, last one here. We have one more kind of interesting storyline going into tomorrow. A matchup between the Jaguars and Bengals, both teams at 2-1. both teams with former number one pick at quarterback between Joe Burrow and Trevor Lawrence. So aside from the Chiefs and Bills, the Bengals and Jaguars are the two best teams in the AFC. Facts or cap?
1: That's fascinating. Okay. Something spicy to finish up. Facts or cap? The Bengals lost a lot of respect for me last week, letting the Steelers run the football all over them the way that they did. I believe it was 114 yards in between the tackles for Jaylen Warren. The Jags, man. Here's a number that describes Jacksonville. They've given up 10 defensive trips to the red zone. They've only given up 2 touchdowns. Their pass defense, though, in between the 20s is a problem. I'm going to say cap. I think Baltimore is better than both of these two teams. I truly do believe that about the Ravens. I know they made Dallas look formidable last week, and I'm telling you, Dallas thinks. But I think the Ravens are that best team in the conference behind Kansas City. We'll see, though. It's Separation Sunday in the NFL. Whoever wins separates themselves. And that is Facts or Cap here on College Saturday Now. 310-840-4910 is the number here on College Saturday Now. You can hit us up on the talk and text line. We will do this. Coming up on the other side, we'll get you another Scoreboard Now update. Plus, we'll continue to get you ready for week number 4 of the NFL season. We'll rank it up. My top game picks. Who's on upset alert? I'll let you know that next.
2: 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Jared Goff and Detroit escaped the tight game with a home win in Week 3. 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

0: It's College Saturday Now on Westwood One Sports. Here's Linnell Willingham.
1: All righty. Let the good times roll. About a half hour. Damn. Show's flown by. About a half hour left to go in the program. Youngest in charge, Linnell Willingham, kicking it with you. Coming up in about 15 minutes, our guy Josh Graham, who you'll hear coming up 11 p.m. to 3 a.m. Eastern time here on Westwood One Sports. He'll join the program. He is going to host Westwood One Sports Night tonight for you. Happy to have Josh join the program. We'll ask him about everything that we've seen today in the landscape of college football, including the Georgia Bulldogs coming up with a big-time W, the Alabama Crimson Tide coming up with a big-time W. Lucky for us, those two teams lock horns with one another coming up next weekend, 7:30 kick. We'll be live on the air here on College Saturday Now when that one kicks off. And I believe that while tomorrow is Separation Sunday in the National Football League, I think we're going to separate a contender from a pretender next weekend in college football as well, because I expect the Georgia Bulldogs to get absolutely curb-stomped. Curb-stomped by the Alabama Crimson Tide. Just my thoughts on it. You can give your thoughts at 310-840-4910. That's how you hit us up on the talk and text line here during the program. Let's do this. A couple of different things that we're going to get to. We do have some points being scored as I try to keep you up to speed with the latest in the landscape of college football. Let's do that. We got a College Saturday Now scoreboard now update. Get me up to speed with the latest.
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1: All righty. I told you that the Clemson Tigers, the bar was pretty low for them tonight, man. Just don't get blown out at home by the University of Miami. It's currently 24-6 after Mark Fletcher found the end zone. It went this way.
2: This drive, it is Clemson defense.
3: Fletcher back in on first and goal. He's got it, and he walks in. Miami gets the fourth down stop, and then just muscles 83.
1: Chris Fowler on the call. Miami giving it to Clemson right now. Feel bad for the Tigers. Not really. How could you feel bad for Dabo Sweeney? Recruit, Dabo, or else you won't win. I mentioned there was a big-time showdown going on in the Big 12. The Colorado Buffaloes had an awesome opportunity to knock off 12th-ranked Texas Tech at home. Big-time quarterback switch for the Buffaloes. They go from Julian Lewis, their five-star freshman, to Isaac Williams, the brother of former number two overall pick of the New York Jets, Zach Wilson. Isaac Wilson, 18 of 30, 223 yards, a touchdown, but he's also got two picks on the afternoon. He threw an interception near the end of the third quarter. And, man, it feels like right now everything is in the direction and in the favor of the Texas Tech Red Raiders. They scored, capping off a seven-play, 79-yard touchdown pass. Will Hammond hooking up on a touchdown pass. It sounded this way.
4: Roll out for Hammond, faked, fires, end zone, caught! Touchdown, Terrence Carter Jr. to give Texas Tech its first lead of the night.
1: Terrence Carter Jr. on the receiving end of the Will Hammond touchdown. Hammond 16-25. A 126 and a touchdown, 825 and counting left to go in regulation between Colorado and 12th-ranked Texas Tech. BYU-TCU, BYU coming in ranked 10th in the country. They knocked off TCU on the road 17-10. We got an update out in Southern California as the USC Trojans doing their damnedest to not make it two consecutive losses after their loss last week against Oregon. They're currently just capped off a 16-play, 77-yard drive that ends in a 39-yard field goal. It is USC 25, Washington 21. We'll keep you up to speed on the final 9:36 of regulation here in this final half hour of the program. And that is your Scoreboard Now update. Woo! Hell of a lot going on in the landscape of college football. Miami, is Miami getting ready to score again? Looks like Miami is getting ready to score again. They've got the ball fourth and goal. They just kicked the field goal, so there we go. They had a false start. They had it fourth and goal from the Clemson 6. Lucky for the Tigers, self-inflicted wound from the Hurricanes. They have to settle for 3. It is Miami 27, Clemson 6. As far as what's next for these two schools, I'm interested in Miami, Florida State next week. All of you keep trying to fire Coach Norvell at Florida State, and he continues to show that his Seminoles have a pulse. They were big-time winners earlier today, so super-duper excited for that matchup coming up next week. I also am super-duper excited for the day that we're going to get tomorrow in the National Football League. I want to help you win some money. I'll help you do that each and every Saturday night here on College Saturday Now with a little Rake It Up. Trying to help you win some cash coming up tomorrow in the National Football League. I'll give you my top underdogs, my top teams that are on upset alert here in Rake It Up.
5: Free money.
6: Hey, Liddell, there's money on the floor with these NFL picks. So let's rake it up.
1: All righty, rake it up. The top teams that I feel like are on upset alert. So what you should do is play the spread against these teams. Number 6, I got the Kansas City Chiefs. They're 4.5-point favorites on the road against the Las Vegas Raiders. Take the Raiders plus 4.5 tomorrow, guys. I'm telling you, they're frisky. They're for real. The only problem that they may have is that Kenneth Walker has been on an absolute tear. If they can make Kansas City one-dimensional and slow down Kenneth Walker, I believe that pass rush is good enough to bother Pat Mahomes throughout the course of this football game. Give me the Las Vegas Raiders plus 4.5 tomorrow. Number 5, and rake it up. Top spreads you should be playing tomorrow. Top teams that are also on upset alert. The Indianapolis Colts, 3.5-point favorites via our friends at the DraftKings Sportsbook. The Commanders not going to have Terry McLaurin at their disposal tomorrow. Despite that, I still think you should take the Commanders plus 3.5. Let me actually be responsible and see if the line has changed. It's now minus 4.5 on the Colts since Terry McLaurin has all but been ruled out for this football game. Washington going to start Marcus Mariota. Indy just picked up their first win of the season last weekend against the Texans. I don't buy Daniel Jones. Washington's run defense has been amongst the tops in the NFL to start the year. I think they make Indy one-dimensional and slow Jonathan Taylor down. Give me the Commanders plus 4.5. Rake it up. Trying to tell you how you can win some cash tomorrow while you're watching NFL football. Top 6 teams that are on upset alert, meaning you should play these spreads. Number 4, the LA Rams are 3.5-point favorites on the road against the Philadelphia Eagles. Take the Eagles plus 3.5. Philly doesn't want to lose 2 in a row. And I think the Eagles have had the Rams number. Now, I know that the Eagles have had the Rams number over the past couple of years. I think that continues. I want to see if Matthew Stafford and company can move the football against this Eagles defense. I want to see how much motion they're going to throw at Vic Fangio in this Eagles defense. That's what killed Philadelphia on Monday night against Chicago. The amount of motion that they saw, they had no answers for it. The Rams, they're going to send guys in motion. We'll see if Philadelphia has learned from their last outing. But you should take the Eagles tomorrow, plus 3.5. The Packers, 3.5-point favorites in their game tomorrow. Green Bay is a team that we all should stick a fork in. They host the Tampa Bay Buccaneers. Most importantly, they host undrafted free agent quarterback out of the University of Kansas, Jalen Daniels. I think you should take the Bucs plus 3 tomorrow because I think as I said earlier during the week on Westwood One Sports Night, Baker Mayfield's not going to get his job back, America. Jalen Daniels is going to play well down the stretch, and he's going to play so well. He's going to play so well that it's going to make no sense for Todd Bowles and the Bucs to go back to him. Once he is healthy, I think Jalen Daniels plays well. It starts tomorrow. Give me the Packers. Excuse me, the Bucs, rather. +3.5 against the Green Bay Packers. The Niners, they're 3-point favorites tomorrow against the Denver Broncos. First time they're playing a real opponent since week one. I think they're going to show that tomorrow. They've had some attrition at wide receiver. Not a group in Denver that you want to face down some dudes at wideout. Give me the Broncos +3 on the road against San Francisco tomorrow. And then to wrap up, rake it up. Trying to help you win some cash here going into Sunday in the NFL. The Bears, they're 3.5-point favorites, and they take on the New York Jets. Geno Smith has been as good as any quarterback in the NFL to start this year. That Bears defense, I think, is fraudulent. If the Jets can protect the football, not only will they cover this spread, they might win. Give me the Jets +3.5. These numbers via our friends at the DraftKings Sportsbook. And that is Rake It Up. Top plays for tomorrow in the National Football League. Let's see. Miami's got points again. Texas Tech just picked off Isaac Wilson for the third time in this one. USC's got the ball deep in their own territory. A lot to get you up to speed with. We'll do so coming up on the other side. We'll get you a Scoreboard Now update. Plus, we'll be joined by our guy Josh Graham. He'll take you through the rest of the night of college football on Westwood One Sports. Now, he joins us next as we put a bow on the show. Next.
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0: All righty, one final segment left to go here on College Saturday. Now, Youngest in Charge, Noah Willingham rocking out with you as we continue to get you up to 11 p.m. Eastern time. What a Saturday it has been in the landscape of college football. Our guy Josh Graham, hanging off Kakalaki. We'll recap it all for you coming up on Westwood One Sports Night. Before we get to Josh, I believe we wanted to hit another Westwood One College Saturday Now scoreboard, Now update. Let's do it. We thought there was upset potential in Boulder, Colorado. Come to find out there isn't. Colorado Buffaloes starter Isaac Wilson, brother of former Jets quarterback Zach Wilson, started off the day strong, but just threw his third interception, really closing the door on any chance the Buffaloes had to come back. It went this way. All righty, we will continue to keep you up to speed on the final 4 or 5 minutes of regulation in that one as we roll throughout things. Let's bring in Josh Graham. We have the opportunity to do so here. Josh, what a day it has been. You're wearing orange. You're wearing Tennessee Vols orange. I actually, if we can, Josh, and I don't hear Josh at all, I actually want to start there with you, Josh, talking about the decision that Coach Heupel made to go to George McIntyre, who was beat out by Faison Brandon during fall camp for the starting quarterback job. He came in and played well, but really it was the ground game for Tennessee that got them the victory today. If you're Coach Heupel, can you go back to Faison Brandon in this situation? I said it earlier, Josh. If this is something that shakes Faison Brandon's confidence, he's not the right guy for the job in the first place.
1: It will shake his confidence, and the context is very important here. Faison Brandon isn't just some recruit, and George McIntyre isn't just a normal backup. Faison Brandon was the number one high school recruit out of high school, like number one recruit in the country. And that means you got a pretty big NIL package as well that's attached to this. And you might think commonsensically, all right, well, if he wasn't ready, good to just throw a veteran in there and try to move it along. George McIntyre is a freshman too.
0: Yeah.
1: So that makes things a little bit more awkward. And while that context is important, and some might think it's harsh, hey, he didn't throw an interception until today. He has one loss. It was against the number one team in the country. You have a road win against Georgia Tech. If you're watching that game and you look at the results, it absolutely was the right decision by Josh Heupel. It's the bold decision, maybe the boldest decision of the day, but the reality is Josh Heupel stopped trusting what he was getting from his quarterback. They had first three drives, they punted, Linnell. The fourth drive, they had a 10-play series. The first 9 plays were runs. The first pass was incomplete. Next series, they fumble. Then the next series, first play is the first interception of the season. So it was clear Heupel wasn't trusting his guy. And he said to himself, it's 7-3. We're losing at home to Auburn. Do we just want to go down with the ship, or do we want to see if we get a spark? They bring in McIntyre, and his first throw of the second half is a 42-yard dart, and they score 3 touchdowns in the second half.
0: I didn't think we were going to be on the opposite side of the spectrum with this, but I can't disagree with you more. I thought it was a ridiculous decision, considering the context, though, Josh.
1: But it worked.
0: Of him being... they were running the hell out of the football.
1: Losing at halftime.
0: I don't think that George McIntyre coming in changed the result of this football game. The reason why Tennessee won this football game is because their ground game was unstoppable here tonight. To your point, the offense, you were being polite. It was borderline unwatchable, Josh, like during the first half. And then he has the first turnover of the season. I think that part of it too, Josh, is where it's like, well, geez, bro, man, I threw one interception. And you already pulled the rope on me. The leash had to be Kevin Hart short for the first interception of the season to be what sits me down. What do you – because I don't want to just take all of our time on this game. Yeah. I want to compare this to the dynamic of what's happening right now in Ann Arbor. I mean, Bryce Underwood sucks. So I ask this question because it's a little different context here. If you're Kyle Whittingham, when you take this job, I am sure that the powers that be in Ann Arbor are saying, hey, look, we're paying this kid over the course of 4 years, $10 to $12.5 million. You've got to make it work with him as the quarterback. He was already pretty vocal earlier in the year about his job security as the starter not being entrenched. Then today he comes out and just doesn't play well. In 2026, though, Josh, when these dudes are making all this money, it's no longer just on the player to me. Organizationally, as a athletic department, it is your responsibility to make sure the money of these donors and boosters, you know, making sure they see it through, so to speak. You got to give these kids every chance to succeed as a result of that, or it's just money flushed down the drain.
1: I'm on the other side of this again. I think if you're going to professionalize the game, you get treated like a professional athlete. And if you're getting treated like a professional athlete, then it is cutthroat. And I don't think it's the right call to just leave Bryce Underwood out there and die with the ship if you're Michigan. I don't think it's the right decision in other contexts as well. I felt that way about John Mateer, who's probably getting a ton at Oklahoma. At some point, you'd probably want to see what you got in your backup because he's not getting the job done. I give Josh Heupel high marks because I know for all the reasons we're outlining, it's not the easiest decision to explain, and there's a lot of money invested in it, but he did it. It kind of reminds me of when Jalen Hurts won the Offensive Player of the Year in the SEC, and Nick Saban's like, we're not going to win this game with Jalen Hurts at quarterback. We need to put Tua in. And he didn't think about trying to explain it. He was trying to think about how to win the football game. And Josh Heupel saw that his team was losing, and FaZe and Brandon, he didn't trust him to throw the ball. And he made the change, and the results are the results.
0: Well, they part of that's on Josh Heupel, too. Half. Part of that's on Josh Heupel, too. What do you mean
1: maybe,
0: you don't trust the kid to throw the football?
1: But at the same time, sure. No. I'm saying
0: you paid him handsomely.
1: You don't know what you got in a true freshman quarterback till you have him in your building. He's a true freshman quarterback. So I'm not going to challenge the results. You're the 17th ranked team in the country. You're losing at halftime, and then you score 21 in the second half with a different quarterback. I applaud the boldness of Josh Heupel.
0: Fascinating decision overall. Washington's on their last leg here. Ooh. If Lincoln Riley and USC somehow blow this, does he get fired?
1: No. No shot. He's making $70 million. They got the number one recruiting. They would have to pay him $70 million to have him go away. And they got the number one recruiting class. I think most people understand that when you have a number one recruiting class, that doesn't mean it turns right away. Mm-hmm. But you don't want to potentially jeopardize that class. And also, it's $70 million to pay him to go away. I don't
0: USC.
1: Think it happens.
0: They're swimming in it. But
1: I don't think they do it.
0: My thing, you can lose to Oregon. I have no problem with that. He can't lose these games. Like, that's my thing with Lincoln Riley. A lot of people were frustrated and talking down on him this week because they lost to essentially a backup quarterback that's not really a backup quarterback because Dylan Raiola is going to be in the Heisman conversation next
1: they
0: year.
1: They kind of looked better with him at
0: quarterback. Yeah, they kind of. Don't say that.
1: I'm not there yet, but I want to see him play another game.
0: Have you heard? I haven't seen anything on socials, Josh. Any update on Dante Moore and his status?
1: No, I didn't see anything. But we are going to talk about the Miami Hurricanes, who lost two offensive linemen in the second quarter and one of their edges in the second quarter as well in a win over the Clemson Tigers. So,
0: by the way, before we get out of here, statement loss for Hoodie in the Hills today, baby. Are you kidding me?
1: Will
0: a
1: Dalton
0: statement loss.
1: Doesn't love it. Will Dalton.
0: For Hoodie in the Hills. You have to love it. Anybody, and we only got a couple seconds left here, anybody that is doubting Bill Belichick's ability to at some point get that into a formidable program, you're crazy if you still feel that way after watching today. Getting a special teams touchdown, coming out of the locker room. I loved it, Josh. Josh is going to have you covered. Stick around for more of his astute analysis. Coming up here on Westwood One Sports Center, back with you tomorrow, recapping the day that was in the NFL, 11 p.m. to 3 a.m. Eastern Time on Westwood One Sports Night. Be well, America.
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3: 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It's a touchdown.

0: Midterms are heating up. On Calshi, the Republican Party has a 53% chance to control the Senate. In the Texas Senate race, Ken Paxton is trading at 52% to beat.
1: You would never say that a first down is the same as a touchdown, so why would you say that campaign shares are the same as sales? 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
1: Rips it home on the backhand. 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And the Friars lead 6-0.
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1: Even on days where there are supposedly not enough ranked matchups, college football Saturdays always deliver, and there are so many items on the notepad in front of us here to explore today. We plan to get to as much as possible. But let's begin with a game that is all but decided in Death Valley, Miami leading Clemson 34-13, around 5 minutes to go in the game. While the Miami Hurricanes should feel good winning at Death Valley, beating Dabo Swinney and Clemson, something they have not done since 2010. They're 5-0, top five team in the country, going into an open date. It is past time to be concerned about the injuries that continue to pile up for the Miami Hurricanes. The injuries are starting to become a problem for the top five Canes. Tonight, the Canes lost two starters on the offensive line. In the second quarter, it was some sort of upper body deal for the right tackle, Matthew McCoy. The early indications is that it could be something serious. We'll see what Mario Cristobal says after the game. On the same side of that line, right guard Max Buchanan, he hurt his left leg. That happened in the second quarter, too. So in a matter of minutes, you lose the right side of your line. And it obviously made a difference. After a 10-point first quarter, Miami was held down by the Clemson defense for a little while, and this was a game a little bit longer than the talent on both sides suggests it should be. There have also been a slew of injuries on the defensive end of things. Remember, right at the start of the year, they lost star DB Xavier Lucas. Haven't had him back since. They lost in their season opener their other starting corner. Across from Lucas, they don't know if they're going to get him back this year. It's likely they won't. That's a significant deal. Star defensive tackle, Ahmad Moten. He missed a game with a shoulder injury, went out, looked like a dislocated shoulder against Wake Forest. He missed the Central Michigan game. Fortunately, he was back in there tonight. But in that second quarter, Marquise Lightfoot, the edge, he went out with what appears to be a foot concern. He didn't return in the second half. This is a problem to consider for Miami as we move forward. The good news is Miami has plenty of time to heal up. They have next week off, and they happen to play in the ACC, which doesn't have a team close to the Canes talent-wise. While unbeaten Pitt is a potential trip-up spot for the Canes on October the 24th, the Panthers, in their win against Virginia Tech last night, lost quarterback Mason Heinschel. We don't quite know how severe that injury is, and that game's being played in Miami. If you want to circle a date that you want a lot of these guys back and you want to be firing on all cylinders, it would be November 7th, your date with the Notre Dame Fighting Irish, because that's the date that a lot of opinions about who you are and maybe who you aren't are going to be made. Opinions are going to be shaped about Miami and Notre Dame, for that matter, given both teams' schedules, by what happens that game nearly a month from now. But right now, with 4:28 to go, it is Miami 34, it is Clemson 13. Miami's going to win the game, but it is more than fair to be concerned about the injury state of these Hurricanes, because those numbers, they just continue to pile up. It's not what you want to see, and that's something that can derail a season regardless of how much talent you have. 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This is the question that we're asking tonight, because this seems to be a discussion all over the place in college football. Will Dalton, by the way, the executive producer of this show, Alex Teichert's taking your calls at 310-840-4910. Here's a question we would love for you to answer on the front end of the proceedings here. Westwood One Sports Night, Josh Graham with you, 300 markets in the United States and Canada. How you doing? 310-840-4910. 5 weeks into the college football season, who do you view as the front runner to win the Heisman Trophy? Who do you think is going to win the award? Darian Mensah might be one of the players mentioned there. Malachi Toney has been discussed, but Malachi Toney was held out of the end zone, 5 catches, 40 yards. Darian Mensah, 18 of 26. He only had 1 touchdown pass. He did have a touchdown run. So for the first time this year, the season count, Darian Mensah has more incompletions this season than he has touchdown passes. Don't know if that's going to hurt his Heisman case. He still does not have an interception thrown on the year. Those are the updated numbers on Darian Mensah. 310-840-4910. Put a poll question out because it seems that 4 players have separated in the Heisman debate. Jeremiah Smith is your current betting favorite from the Buckeyes. 67% of those voting on the poll say that that's the answer. Darian Mensah, 18% of the poll. You can vote on this on X at Josh Graham Show. It's where you can watch us in addition to listening to us as well, in addition to the YouTube channel Westwood One Sports Night and on the Westwood One Sports X page. Keelan Russell from Alabama getting 14% of the vote. We'll talk more about Keelan Russell and the Alabama Crimson Tide in just a bit. Here's what's interesting. Had this poll out for a little bit. Nobody's voted for CJ Carr in Notre Dame, which makes him a little bit of a sleeper. In fact, since that was a broadcast that we carried today on Westwood One Sports, let's actually talk about Notre Dame for a moment. Notre Dame revealed a new gear against Bill Belichick's Tar Heels today. Through the first 4.5 games, the Irish had been a high-octane passing attack. And to CJ Carr's credit, he has looked like a Heisman candidate. In the first half today, he had 3 touchdown passes on 18 attempts. Do we have this call at the beginning of the game here? This dot that he threw was fabulous, where he found a guy in the back of the end zone to get Notre Dame rolling. But this is a shift from what we're used to seeing from the Golden Domers. In the last 2 years under Marcus Freeman, we're used to more rush-heavy attacks, not pass-heavy attacks. The Irish were top 20 nationally in team rushing each of the last 2 years. Under Marcus Freeman's guidance, they have never been worse than 35th. Entering today, Notre Dame was 77th in team rushing yards. It's an obvious shift that is based on personnel. Remember, Notre Dame had not one, but 2 running backs selected in the first round of the draft. Jeremiah Love, a top 3 draft pick to the Cardinals, but then you got Jadarian Price, who goes to Seattle, unfortunately put on injured reserve earlier today, and this is a byproduct of that. Hey, we're going to be more of a passing attack. Today in Chapel Hill, Mother Nature and Bill Belichick put pressure on the Irish to change Notre Dame's style of play. The rain started to come down. Notre Dame was leading 21-7, 4th and goal from the 2. What does Marcus Freeman decide to do? He decides to pass. Falls incomplete. North Carolina promptly responds. Best drive of the year. A 98-yard march through the rain. Touchdown, and it cuts the margin to 7 at halftime. And as the saying goes, when it rains, it pours. North Carolina received the opening kick of the second half, and they returned that kick to the house, housed it. And it drew North Carolina within a point. The normally pass-heavy Irish attack changed on a dime into a heavy ground approach through the tight game, through the bad weather. After calling just 15 runs the entire first half, Notre Dame rushed it 20 times in the third quarter alone. And what were the results? Ho-hum, 122 yards. 122 yards on 20 rushes in a quarter. That's over 6 yards per carry. And while Bill Belichick hasn't had a ton of success in Chapel Hill so far,

0: a new gear in a lot of ways, even though it's not the case by margin, Notre Dame blasting Purdue and blasting others, this might have been the most impressive win that the Irish has had because of what decisions Marcus Freeman was forced to make facing one of the great defensive minds in the history of the game, Belichick, but also the weather elements too. Notre Dame showing that they're not just, they don't just have one pitch. They have several pitches they can throw, and they threw them today against North Carolina. The final score on that one, Notre Dame 37, North Carolina 26. Will Dalton is the executive producer of this show. See, we had that broadcast on Westwood One Sports. We were thinking about going to this game, Will Dalton. Decided against it. Danny Reed, he has it all taken care of on the broadcast for Westwood One. Are you happy we weren't there now that you saw what the final count was? Your Tar Heels.
1: Yeah, there was no need to do that. There really wasn't. Actually, I was a little disappointed because I took Notre Dame to cover 21.5.
0: You're a really bad bettor.
1: Sometimes I'm not. But
0: do you want to know what my, after a 7-2 week, what my bets have been so far?
1: Sure.
0: So far we are, well, we're 4-2, or no, we're 5-, where are we at? We're 4-2, and we have the under 48.5 for Miami and Clemson. We're at the 2-minute break, they're at 47 points. So if no more scoring happens in Miami, Clemson, we'll have a 5-2 week in college football. Maybe you should start listening to the bets, Will Dalton. We could join each other.
1: So happy for you, you know?
0: Yeah. So we weren't able to go to that game today, but we will be at Sunday Night Football at this time tomorrow night. Make sure to follow our NFL Instagram show live from Bank of America Stadium. The Carolina Panthers face the Detroit Lions. We're going to react to the full day of action, but also on, it's exclusively on our social channels. Westwood One Sports on X and on YouTube. Westwood One Sports Night is the channel. Make sure to check that out live, but also you can find a lot of content we're going to have from locker rooms and on the sideline, perhaps with some of our talent. I think we got Ryan Ratke and Mike Golick on the call tomorrow night, so make sure you check that out. You can find it on you can find it on our social channels. Tate Reynolds just threw a pick six. It's over. Miami Clemson is over in more ways than one.
1: I won't understand people that actually thought this was going to be a good game. Like, because I cover the ACC during the week, and like I had some people telling me this was going to be potentially a good one. I'm like, no, it's not. No, it's not. So,
0: sound analysis. 40-13 is that score. Thank you for pointing that out. Alabama, Mississippi State. That was a game. And by the way, the question we're asking for, who do you think wins the Heisman Trophy now that we're 5 weeks into the college season? 310-840-4910. Mentioned that Notre Dame showcased it could throw multiple pitches. We will be talking about MLB postseason baseball tonight. We do have a game that's still in action. All four series are underway, or all four series have started. Three of the games final, San Diego, Milwaukee is tied at 2 apiece. That's middle seventh in Milwaukee at Miller Park. I think that's what they still call it. 310-840-4910 if you want in. Coming up, though, we talk about easily the scariest team in college football and a game that we were told was going to be the game of the day in the sport that really was far from that. We're just getting started here on Westwood One Sports Night.
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1: 310-840-4910. Who do you view as the favorite to win the Heisman Trophy? We're closing the book on week five of the college season. There seem to be four players that have separated in the Heisman race. We talked about a couple of them already. C.J. Carr at Notre Dame, Darian Mintz at Miami. Jeremiah Smith's currently your betting favorite from Ohio State. He had a couple of touchdowns against Iowa today. And Keelan Russell from Alabama, a game we need to talk about, and we'll do in just a second. Let's go to Jabril, who's in Maryland. 310-840-4910. Jabril, you get the first word on this one. Who is the betting favorite, or who do you view as the favorite to win the Heisman Trophy?
2: You're going to be surprised. Nobody.
1: What?
2: Who they going to give it to?
1: I just named four guys.
2: I know, but they ain't qualified. They shouldn't give the Heisman Trophy out if people not qualified. What they do compared to the other people who won the Heisman?
1: I mean, Travis Hunter won the Heisman. His team wasn't good.
2: Yeah. Travis Hunter may not have should have got it. But
1: They got to hand it out every year. Like, are you?
2: Me, that's why.
1: I mean, you know they're going to hand out the national championship at the end of the year. Like, it doesn't matter how you feel, how good the sport is. There's going to be, it's relative to the talent around you. Somebody's going to win the award.
2: Absolutely, yeah, I know that. But it's unfortunate. It's like they're giving it away because they got to give it away.
1: Do you know who's not going to win the award? Malik Washington at Maryland. Don't think he's going to win it.
2: Yeah, you're right. I was hoping somebody from the Naval Academy can get it.
1: That'd be cool. That'd be cool.
2: They should have gave it to Eli Heinrich last year.
1: Oh, yeah. He's not around anymore. But you did have a low-scoring Naval Academy game today against Air Force. Appreciate the call, Jabril. Thanks for getting us started. 310-840-4910 if you want. And as mentioned, getting to what was billed as the game of the day in college football, but didn't quite deliver on that. Alabama whacking Mississippi State. 56-23, your final count from Stark Vegas. Alabama is officially the scariest team in college football right now. Nobody's scarier than the Crimson Tides. Don't come in here with Notre Dame. Don't come in here with Georgia. Not even the Miami Hurricanes with their injuries piling up. Alabama is scarier than anybody else in college football. While the Tide is unbeaten, we did not think they could look the way they look today this soon. This was a team early in the season that struggled with inconsistency. Against Kentucky, Bama led at halftime, Bama never led in that half. They trailed at halftime. I think it was 16-13. The offense was held to just 13 points that half. A week later, Alabama returns home. They face Florida State. The Seminoles, they were leading by 15 points approaching halftime. That was 21-6. And to reiterate, this is Kentucky we're talking about. This is Florida State we're talking about. Sorry, not a believer yet in Will Stein as a ranked team. Oh, they went to overtime and beat South Carolina. Okay, cool. SEC. But to be fair to Alabama when it comes to the inconsistency piece, part of this was expected. Keelan Russell, he's a new starting quarterback. He's an underclassman. They have 15 new starters. They got a new O-line, pretty much. That was to be expected. It wasn't going to be a polished product right away. It's hard to overstate, though, how impressive Alabama has been in the last 2 weeks. Against South Carolina, the Tide stole Cocky's soul almost immediately. It was 14-0 after one, 28-3 in the second quarter, ended up being 49-18. A demolition. But if you were being critical, you could easily say, Josh, at South Carolina, Josh, that game was in Tuscaloosa. What are you going to say after today? Alabama dump-trucked ranked Kamario Taylor and ranked Mississippi State. 56-23.
3: Cleveland had caught for the North Carolina touchdown. Back to Jordan Faison, his fifth catch already. Goes for
1: Jordan Faison scoring a touchdown for Notre Dame earlier today. Hey, Will Dalton, Notre Dame just scored again on your Tar Heels. Sorry about it. Yeah, Yeah, well. Getting to the game, though. Alabama scored... It was 56-23 in Starkville. The most impressive part about Alabama's win against Mississippi State is this. Alabama scored exactly 14 points in all four quarters. We've been asking, we've been begging for Alabama to play a complete game. And Alabama scored 14 points in each quarter today. A complete, consistent 60-minute splattering of a ranked football team. This is a far cry from the slow starts the Tide had against Kentucky and against FSU. So let's push the conversation forward with Alabama. Keelan Russell, he's in the Heisman discussion alongside the other guys we've mentioned, Jeremiah Smith, C.J. Carr, Darian Mensah. In the last three games, he has 10 touchdown passes. He has no picks. He has three rushing scores. Alabama, this game might make it in the paper, Will, next week. I think this might be a game that people talk about. Alabama faces Georgia next week. That might be a game that some people pay attention to. The number 7 ranked team in the country, Alabama, welcoming number 2 Georgia to Tuscaloosa. Given the balance on offense, though, with Russell and Kane Womack's defense that isn't getting nearly enough attention, it's hard to imagine that there are 5 teams better than Bama. But then you start going through it. Okay, you're going to put Bama over Notre Dame? You're going to put Bama over Georgia? You're going to put Bama over Miami? You're going to put Bama over Texas? You're going to put Bama over Ohio State? Next week is about solidifying whether or not Alabama, with a sophomore quarterback, is there, if they're that team. That's going to solve itself, because Indiana bounced back, handled its business tonight, slightly ahead of the Crimson Tide in the rankings. They played Rutgers. Don't know if that does anything for anybody. It'll be interesting to see when the poll comes out what happens between Indiana and Alabama. Because it wouldn't surprise me, even though Indiana beat Rutgers 47-15, if Alabama jumped them. But then again, Indiana's unbeaten too, and that game was in Piscataway. Think that Bama might be firmly set in that number 7 spot, and you can move up, obviously, if you beat the Georgia Bulldogs next week. 310-840-4910 if you want in. It is Westwood One Sports Night. Josh Graham here with you. Gonna be with you all night, recapping the day in college football. We expect to be joined by the banana ball man, Drake Toll. Locked on Big 12 as well. A lot of interesting things happening in that league. Want to talk with Drake about. It is going to be a big night for Club G6 because we got one. Ladies and gentlemen, we got him. Talking about a G6 team getting a win against a P4 opponent. It's happened. Frankly, there should have been 2 of them today. We could talk about that when we open up Club G6. We've got unusual questions as well. It's going to be an incredibly fun night here on Westwood One Sports Night. But as mentioned, we're in the month where things are most busy. You got NFL action on Sunday. We look forward to that. You've got college football today. There's NHL action starting. Will Dalton and I were at the Carolina Hurricanes banner raising on Tuesday night. My Carolina Hurricanes, not off to the greatest start, but they're still drunk after winning that title in Las Vegas, winning that Stanley Cup. So you got that going on. The NBA season starts in the next couple of weeks. Saw today that Duke basketball had its midnight madness or its countdown to craziness. So college basketball's right around the corner. And then, of course, you've got Major League Baseball. Today was the start of the LDS, the divisional series in baseball. And thank you, baseball gods, for the Chicago White Sox. Thank you. They were the best story in the sport in the regular season. Odds makers, remember, placed their season win total in the preseason at 67.5, projecting them to be one of the worst teams in the entire sport. And what they did instead was win 84 games and make the playoffs. The storylines, they're so pure. The youth of this team encapsulated by Mune Murakami, but also you look at Colson Montgomery, and the list goes on with how many fun young players this team has. How about the new Pope, who's from Chicago, being a legit White Sox fan? God is behind the Chicago White Sox. Yes, Catholic God, but also baseball gods, it seems. And we're happy to report that the fairy tale has translated to the postseason. The White Sox swept their wild card series in Houston, did so on the road, and then they're on the road at Cleveland today, and the White Sox took game one, 3-0, won this LDS opener to go up in the series, taking home field back in a best of five. Murakami, he was ready for the moment. He had a homer to open scoring. Here's how the call sounded on Japanese radio. Exactly what that guy said. The White Sox, 3-0 winners today, and easily the team that is probably the easiest to root for in Major League Baseball of the remaining teams. Like, if we could manipulate it in whatever way you want, it would be the Chicago White Sox winning the World Series. That would be the most fun possible results. A lot of baseball going on. We're keeping you posted on live scores as well. USC survives against Washington, 25-21. That's your final count between the Trojans and Washington. A lot of anxiety in that one. Washington now with two losses and hasn't really looked impressive in any of their wins. USC coming off the loss at home against Oregon. They needed to win this game, and they do. 25-21 by very narrow margins they win. You still have a Major League Baseball game going on right now, and the Milwaukee Brewers have taken a lead in the bottom of the seventh inning. Jacob Mizorowski only threw four innings in this game. Robbie Ray went 2 2/3. These bullpens being deployed very early. These teams being really aggressive and understandably so. In the bottom of the seventh, it was, well, how about this? It was Contreras that homered. Solo shot, 3-2, top eight. Six more outs to get for the Brewers to take game one of this best of five LDS. Up next, the boldest decision in college football today. And frankly, it isn't even close. Keep it here on Westwood One Sports Night.
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4: Ryan Rack here from Sunday Night Football on Westwood One. Mike Golic and I are in Charlotte for NFC action between the 1-2 Panthers and the 2-1 Lions. Jared Goff in Detroit escaped the tight game with a home win in Week 3. Now they travel to Carolina to take on Bryce Young and the Panthers, hoping to bounce back from a loss. Join us for the Lions at the Panthers on Sunday Night Football.
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0: We're narrowing the Heisman race to four on a poll question we have out there at Josh Graham Show that you can respond to. That's also where you can watch the show in addition to listening to it. You can offer your input of who the Heisman Trophy winner should be at 310-840-4910 as well. Those four players: Jeremiah Smith, Ohio State; C.J. Carr, Notre Dame; Darian Mensah, Miami; Alabama's Keelon Russell. Four different players, four different conferences represented. That's all in good fun. There's a chance we might be able to narrow that list to two, though, and we'll do that in about 20 minutes. If you are watching us, in addition to listening, however and wherever you're listening or watching, greatly appreciate that. You might notice, got a Tennessee Volunteer long sleeve on. If you give us gear, we'll wear it. Thanks to our friends down in Rocky Top that once upon a time had us down on the field, me and my wife having a great time out at D1 Stadium. Why are we bringing up Tennessee in a national context? Josh Heupel's benching a freshman quarterback, Faison Brandon, was the boldest move made in all of college football today. The context of this decision is important. It's worth spelling it all out so you understand why this decision was so bold. Number one, context. Key. Faison Brandon wasn't just a highly touted freshman. He was the number one high school prospect in the country. And you know that means that he is receiving a substantial NIL package. You know that's the deal. He's getting paid a ton of money to play for the Tennessee Volunteers. Also, Faison entered today with just one loss on his career record. That loss was against the number one team in the country last week against Texas, and they had a chance to win it on the final snap of the game. Plus, he hasn't thrown a pick yet this year going into today. He had a road win at Georgia Tech. That's a P4 win on the road. So you might think, well, Josh, this sounds a bit harsh, and for good measure, it's not like Faison's backup was some veteran where you could say, hey, Faison's a true freshman, we're not going to play him, we're going to play the experienced guy, he gives us a better chance, and then we'll just go back to Faison Brandon because this guy's not the future of our team, Faison is. The problem with that is Heupel benched Faison in favor of fellow freshman George McIntyre. You benched a freshman to play another freshman. But here's the most important detail. This is what's most important. Josh Heupel made the right decision for his football team. It was obviously the right decision. It was right to make the change. Heupel clearly had no trust in this game throwing the ball with Faison. Tennessee punted on the first three possessions. Then they had a 10-play drive that set up a field goal. First nine plays were runs. The 10th play, they decide to pass with Faison. Incomplete pass, you get a field goal. Next drive, fumble, recovered by Auburn. Then Faison Brandon threw his first career pick the first play of the next series. The crowd's going crazy. There's booing. Tennessee is losing at home to Auburn. So Josh Heupel decided, rather than going down with the ship the way that it seemed Michigan did with Bryce Underwood, who was just a liability in the game against Minnesota, you make a change, and you hope for a spark. And when George McIntyre came in, there was that spark offensively. His first pass in the second half was a 42-yard completion. Tennessee scored 21 points in the second half. Heupel's Vols beat former Tennessee assistant Alex Golesh 24-14. McIntyre's final line, 8 of 10 passing for 86 yards, while Faison Brandon was 3 of 9 passing. What's going to be interesting is what happens next. You should assume that McIntyre is going to remain the starting quarterback on Rocky Top. Here was Josh Heupel speaking about the decision to bench Faison after the game. Josh Heupel was hanging out in Club G6 for a second there. Let's let him get out of the club. They're celebrating a little bit too hard down there in Rocky Top. Here was Josh Heupel.
1: Yeah, we'll go watch the tape. You know, Faison, you know, ultimately, like, didn't play his best football. You know, the turnover on the sideline and some of the things, you know, just progressions. There's a lot of growth left for us on the offensive side of the football, and that's a positive that we get a win today.
0: Now coach is walking right back into the club. Let's see what happens if I try to ask him a question while he's in the club again. Hey, coach, who's going to be your starting quarterback next week?
1: Yeah, we'll go watch the tape. You know,
0: what? Who? George? Is it going to be Faison?
1: You know,
0: what?
1: On the sideline and some of the things.
0: Tennessee is still ranked 17th in the country. They should be fine, by the way. At least next week, they play Arkansas, worst team in the SEC. But then the week after that, you know what the week after that is, Will? The date is October 17th. You know what that means. It's the third Saturday in October, which means the Tennessee Volunteers will face the Alabama Crimson Tide. Will it be an Alabama team in danger of being tripped up, ranked top five in the country off a win against Georgia? Or is it going to be a crispy Crimson Tide team taking their first loss against the Bulldogs at this time next week? It's going to be fascinating to see what happens moving forward. Is Faison Brandon going to check out? Does he immediately become a transfer candidate? McIntyre, again, a fellow freshman. This is going to be a story to follow throughout the season. Do have one more question for Josh Heupel, if he can hear us in the club. How are you going to stop Keelan Russell in this passing attack 2 weeks ago, when Bama comes in?
1: There's a lot of growth left for us on the offensive side of the football.
0: I can't hear you, coach! Coach! You know what?
1: Yeah, we'll go watch the tape.
0: Let's leave him alone. Just leave him alone. They beat Auburn today. It's worth celebrating. A big deal. Alex Golesh was on Josh Heupel's staff. You get the win. The real reason, Will, yours truly has the Tennessee Volunteer pullover on tonight, other than if you give us free stuff, we'll wear it, is also we had the Tennessee Auburn under. That was my favorite bet today, and had a bunch of people saying, whoa, Alex Golesh and Josh Heupel are offensive. Yeah, who are their quarterbacks? Byron Brown isn't it. And obviously, Faison Brandon wasn't it. Didn't think he was going to get benched, but he did. And that under cashed quite easily. What series haven't we talked? Do you know what channel, Will Dalton? This is me sounding like the old man. I'm sure Alex Tightshirts had this experience before where people called a sports talk show asking for what channel games are on. Have you had this experience?
2: It is true, because like you've made a reference to games that are going to be in the paper next week, and now you're
0: thought you might enjoy that.
2: I did. I wasn't ready for that.
0: Alabama Georgia is going to make it in the paper next week. It's going to. Just was trying to figure out what channel San Diego, Milwaukee, that NLDS game is. 3-2. Oh, my guy Adam Amin on the call. And AJ Przinski, it's always funny to see AJ wearing a shirt and tie. Like, that guy just looks like the moment a broadcast ends, he's taking off that tie and probably taking off that shirt, too. In fact, do we have sound of what it sounds like when AJ Przinski gets done with a broadcast where AJ Przinski hangs out following games? Do we have that exclusive sound dug up? Because I think it's somewhere where it might be quite loud. That was me joking that AJ Brzezinski's in the club. I don't know if AJ... Oh! Adam Amin's actually a DJ from Fox Sports, so he might be on the turntables We might have to get Adam Amin to do a DJ set at Club G6.
2: Now you're talking.
0: AJ Brzezinski is shirtless and he's dancing like Terry Crews and White Chicks.
3: That's amazing.
0: That's exactly what's going on.
4: Monkunase!
0: Yes, Murakami is certainly there too. All these people with connections to Chicago, by the way, as well. That's interesting. Milwaukee leads 3-2, bottom eight. We'll see what happens in the final three outs that San Diego has to potentially level this game or take the lead, game one of the NLDS. Do we have to talk about the Dodgers? Okay, fine. The Dodgers postseason opener was impressive. Don't want to say that. Don't want to, but got to. And honestly, for all of us that want to see the Dodgers lose, this was a scary result. Bats that were streaky in the regular season all went yard. Will Dalton, if you were following Dodger sites, Dodger media, all of them are saying, could you get one of these guys going? Could you get Teoscar Hernandez going? Could you get Kyle Tucker going? Could you get Max Muncy on a roll? All three of them homered today. All three of them. If these players play to their potential, then the Dodgers are going to be very difficult to beat. Because now that Shohei Ohtani has been off the IL for a little while now, you know he's going to bring it. He had a hit today. Mookie Betts, he had a hit as well. After a rocky start in L.A., Tarik Skubal was even amazing today. Six innings of one-run ball, seven Ks, only two hits allowed. But with that being said, our biggest concern with the Dodgers going into the playoffs, their bullpen. The L.A. bullpen is a problem. Atlanta scored two runs in the ninth off of Tanner Scott. They had to take him out of the game. Honestly, watch baseball almost every day. Love baseball. I don't even know who came in and got the final out for the Dodgers. I don't remember. Edwin Diaz hasn't been the answer. Blake Treinen was shut down for the year. This is a problem for LA. It does seem that baseball, if we're going to 1,000-foot view this at the end of the first day of the LDS, it does seem that baseball could really use a Dodger loss in the playoffs. There is a perception, and Dodger fans, we are sympathetic to this as well if you push back on it. There is a perception, right or wrong, that the Dodgers have broken the sport. That they've broken the sport, it's unfair. That disregards the Mets spending almost just as much and not even making the playoffs. It disregards the success of three of the four teams left standing in the American League being bottom five spenders in the sport and being on this stage. If LA wins a third straight title, owners are going to use that to fuel their argument that a salary cap isn't something they'd like, it's something they need. It's a necessity. We need this. The sport's unfair. But can you make that argument well if Milwaukee or Tampa wins the World Series? Maybe. Maybe you could. But it certainly would help our case, our being in the camp of we want to see baseball played next year. Will Dalton hadn't changed the channel off of the Washington USC game. Dakota Johnson bringing it, hosting SNL, just brought Taylor Swift out. Since when have these two become such a dynamic duo? No, they got like that new music video they're in together, and Colin Farrell's in it too. But when did this happen? I didn't know that this was the case. Is she like the new Selena Gomez, the new like head of the Taylor Swift crew?
2: I don't know about that, but I mean, Dakota Johnson, she's been bringing it since 50 Shades, man. I mean, come on now.
0: How long has it been since 50 Shades? It's been more than a decade since 50 Shades? Probably. Yeah, it's probably been about a dozen years. Shout out. Respect your game. Heisman winner, We narrowed the list down to 4, but we might be able to narrow it down to 2, and we'll tell you why next.
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0: ball. What he said. That's how it sounded on Japanese radio when Murakami homered in a Chicago White Sox win in Game 1 of the ALDS. We need to talk about the other ALDS. We'll do that in just a little bit. Milwaukee, by the way, top 9, up 3-2 on San Diego in Game 1, but the Padres got a leadoff hit, and they're in the heart of their order with Machado up. The number 3 man in the order. We'll keep you posted on that one. We're asking this question on the front end of the hour. Club G6 opens up in about 20 minutes, by the way. Make sure you stick around for that. 5 weeks into the college football season, who do you think wins the Heisman Trophy? 310-840-4910. Who do you think wins the Heisman Trophy at 310-840-4910. The Heisman winner, see, some are going to like this take. Many are probably going to hate it, but hear us out. The Heisman winner is going to be the winning quarterback of the Miami-Notre Dame game. That's what we're forecasting right now. That's what you need to prepare your mind and heart for. A message to Alabama and Ohio State fans before you get upset. We're not saying this is the way it should be. This is just how voting generally goes. Alabama's schedule has a couple more losses on it, probably. Did you see what Alabama did to Kamario Taylor's Heisman case today? What if Georgia does that to Keelan Russell next week in Titletown? The reality for Jeremiah Smith is that he plays wide receiver, and Devontae Smith is the only full-time receiver that has won this award in the last 35 years. So the idea of the odds being in Jeremiah Smith's favor, we're skeptical of that, especially given that Ohio State already has a loss, so one more loss might potentially jeopardize a lot of things with the Buckeyes, including the Heisman case for Jeremiah Smith. Another Heisman case that died today was Florida's Jaden Ball. 12 carries for 13 yards. Not very good. And John Summerall wasn't very happy after the fact. You'll hear from him later. Miami and Notre Dame are projected to be double-digit favorites in every single game they play the rest of this season, except for the game they play against each other on November the 7th. So if the winner of that matchup is the quarterback of a 12-0 team, it's going to be difficult not to give the quarterback of that team the award, especially given how well each guy is playing at the moment. Darian Mensah had a rushing touchdown tonight, had a passing touchdown tonight, which means he still doesn't have a turnover yet this season. Through 5 games, going into tonight, he had more touchdown passes than he had incompletions. Miami just won in Death Valley easily. First time they've won on Death Valley at Clemson since 2010. C.J. Carr had 3 touchdown passes against North Carolina today, all in a half. The fact that this game's being played in November is a big deal because we know that late season games influence voters a lot more than the early season bouts. What have you done for me lately? Mensah's numbers currently better than Carr's, but Carr's Irish host the Hurricanes in that game, and like we will be favored. The winner of Notre Dame-Miami probably will decide the Heisman, whether or not it's Darian Mensah of the Hurricanes or C.J. Carr of the Irish. Despite this, the betting odds still favor Jeremiah Smith. According to our friends at DraftKings, Jeremiah Smith is a plus 120 favorite to win the award. That's insane. Plus 120, barely even odds for a wide receiver on October the 4th or October the 3rd into the 4th. Mensah, it's kind of a distant second. Plus 120 to plus 500, 5-1 odds. Keelan Russell has the third best odds at 6-1. The best value bet, honestly, Will, just because the game's at Notre Dame, It would be a really smart bet right this second to bet C.J. Carr to win the Heisman Trophy. Given the fact it's plus 750 odds, when in our estimation, it's going to be either Carr or Mensah that wins the award. After that, you get into like long shots where you're talking about Trinidad Chambliss is 16-1, Malachi Toney, Gunnar Stockton are 28-1, and Tony's odds are only going to get smaller given he didn't have a big game tonight. The Heisman winner is going to be either Darian Mensah or C.J. Carr. Will Dalton, are you with me?
1: No, I think it's going to be Jeremiah Smith.
0: Okay. I hope you're right. Yeah. I'm a voter for the Blitnikoff
1: Award. I just think he's been so dominant.
0: And, you know,
1: and I understand the case against a receiver getting it. I get that. But if there was going to be one to be the exception to that, or one of the few exceptions to that, like Devontae Smith was, it seems like it's going to be Jeremiah Smith, to me, anyway.
0: Well, here's the thing. You still have Oregon on the schedule. You go to Bloomington against Indiana. Mm-hmm. You have to go to USC, which might not seem as much of a task. Obviously, the Michigan game has been a problem for Ryan Day, regardless of how much he's favored by. I just see a lot more potential for trip-ups. Like, if you're telling me, I don't know if Miami or Notre Dame are going to lose a game this year. And one of them has to lose against each other. So whoever wins that game, I don't think, regardless of who the wide receiver is, if you're the quarterback of a top five team that's unbeaten, hard for me to imagine that you're not going to win the award, especially if you're the driving force of the offense. Which, and you're the quarterback of a huge brand like Miami or Notre Dame. It's hard to imagine that you can be the quarterback at one of those two schools and go unbeaten and not win the award. So that's why that's my stance. And at plus 750, that's, I just don't understand that number, why it's there, courtesy of our friends at DraftKings. 310-840-4910. You tell us who you think should be the favorite to win the Heisman Trophy right now, who you think is going to win the award. 310-840-4910 if you want in. Shifting things to Major League Baseball, the final out has been recorded. The Milwaukee Brewers able to survive a ninth inning leadoff hit, record the next three outs. The Brew Crew 3, San Diego 2. Love this series. This is the most compelling LDS series there is. Because if you've been following baseball, it's kind of weird to see San Diego lose a game. It's a little strange. You kind of need to adjust your screen a little bit. Because this features the hottest team in baseball facing the arguable best team in baseball. San Diego entered tonight having won 20 of the last 24. A lot of these players have postseason experience on the Padres roster. Milwaukee, they had the best record in Major League Baseball. This isn't a one-year deal with the Brewers' success. This is legitimate. The pitching in this series should be absolutely positively off the charts. Milwaukee seems to have the best starting pitching staff in the sport. Jacob Mizorowski at the head of it. He's the ace, but only went four innings today. The Padres, they decided to lean on their pen, because they have the best pen in baseball. Mason Miller practically unhittable on the back end of it. That's why they were so comfortable after just 2 1/3 or 2 2/3 bailing on Robbie Ray and going straight to the pen, and it nearly worked out for them. This game was 2-2 until Contreras hit a homer in the seventh that ended up being the difference. Milwaukee 3, San Diego 2. Another baseball series that we're following. As promised, we need to get to the other ALDS. The New York Yankees are cooked without Aaron Judge. They're cooked. Sorry, Will. They certainly missed him in tonight's Game 1. Gerrit Cole and the Yankees pitching staff held Tampa to just one run. And that should have been enough. Hey, one run, that's great. Playoff baseball, Gerrit Cole is great. But what it turned out to be was enough for the Rays to win this game 1-0. And not only that, New York was held to just one hit. And we actually have exclusive hot mic audio from Michael Kay during tonight's game during tonight's broadcast. Let's listen to that. This might be from... This might

0: Oriole fan, Josh. But with the starting rotation that the Yankees have, clearly Gerrit Cole did his job, one to nothing. So in baseball, it's all it takes is one timely home run to and the Yankees win tonight 2 or 3 to 1. So no, they're not cooked. Especially with Schlittler coming up and Max Fried.
1: Again, I'm not worried about your pitching. I just don't think your guys can hit. I don't think any of you guys can hit.
0: Well,
1: you need the hit.
0: All it takes is one or two timely hits, timely home runs, and you're on the other side of a win. So,
1: assuming that you hold Tampa to one run every game, let's not forget the fact that this team has Junior Caminero and Diaz and all these others that are tremendous bats. And the fact that,
0: I agree.
1: Let's not forget, the Rays had a winning record against the Yankees in the regular season. They, of course, had the best record in the American League. They have bottom five payroll, but they know this is their best chance to win a World Series. They're not losing to a judgeless Yankees. They're not going to get beaten 3 of the next 4. And that's what needs to happen. So I'm saying the Yankees are cooked. Oh, we now have that exclusive sound of Michael Kay on the hot mic tonight in Tampa.
2: That's all we got. One goddamn hit.
1: That's Oh, wow. Did he call the Trop the stadium in Tampa, in St. Pete? The stadium. Was in a car with you on Tuesday night.
0: Oh, it was magical.
1: Listening to the national broadcast of a Yankee-Red Sox game. A four-letter network decided to put Michael Kay on the national play-by-play for that series. Yeah. Really?
0: One of the best.
1: We're going to put Michael Kay on the fiercest rivalry in baseball national broadcast.
0: Oh, yeah.
1: One of the voices of one of the two teams. I'm sure you'd be singing a similar note if they threw Dave O'Brien on the broadcast. I love D.O.B. I do. But
0: do I?
1: But don't put him on Yankees Red Sox. Had to listen to him say "see ya" on a national broadcast. Had to listen to him on a national broadcast say, "Oh, it's a 1-0 lead in the stadium." What stadium is that? I'm listening in North Carolina. Not the Yes Network. This isn't Yes. The stadium. What?
0: It's a beautiful thing.
1: How are you supposed to know what the stadium is if you're not a Yankee fan watching? The stadium. Why is it Fenway, the stadium? Why is it Wrigley, the
0: park?
1: The stadium opened up in 2009 and has seen one championship there in their first year. Yet you're the stadium. The stadium that seems empty half the year because your tickets are too expensive behind home plate, so it looks like no one's there. The stadium. Unbelievable.
0: The Yankees aren't cooked.
1: Cooked. Just done deal. That's the highlight of the day for yours truly. Until now, Club G6 has become a massive hit. See it in the comments. See it all over the place. Gotten it on some messages on social media. Club G6. Finally got one today. Finally got one. We have somebody that is welcomed in the VIP of Club G6, and we'll tell you who that is when we open up the club next.
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1: It's time to open up the club. Saturday night, at about this time, the club is popping. Tonight is no exception for that rule. In college football, we call it Club G6. Will Dalton, we've got an issue. And that issue is I've got P4 gear on right now. If you're watching on YouTube or watching on X, this Tennessee stuff's not going to work.
2: Yeah, you got to.
3: Oh, my God. Oh, my God. What are we doing?
1: We're in the club.
3: Oh, my God.
1: Club G6.
3: Oh.
1: Channeling my inner McAfee.
3: Oh, my God.
1: Right. What, you don't go shirtless at the club, Will Dalton?
3: No.
1: I feel naked. Here we go. Ladies and gentlemen, we're marking the proper occasion. We've been waiting weeks since Club G6 opened to get one. Ladies and gentlemen, we got them. We got a Club G6 win over a P4 school. UNLV, welcome to the VIP. UNLV earning a P4 scalp over ACC school Cal. It was a shootout in Las Vegas. 70 points were scored between them. A 39-31 win for UNLV. Free drinks for Dan Mullen. Free drinks for Jackson Arnold. He's been around long enough that he's probably legal to drink. Two rushing touchdowns, three touchdowns through the air. UNLV, you're in the VIP for getting a P4 scalp. The G6, though, should have had two P4 wins today. Syracuse, though, had other ideas. UConn, you've been overserved. You join Miami of Ohio for blowing that 28-7 lead and got thrown out of the club. UConn, you're being thrown out too because you're facing your former Big East rival Syracuse and you just couldn't find a way to make the winning play. We respect the fight. We respect the battle coming back from 34-14 down in order to tie this game and force overtime. But then things got super weird in the OT, Will. Syracuse needed a touchdown on fourth and goal from the 17-yard line. And on a broken play, they get it. And then the Orange decide to go for two. They convert to win the game 42-41, which means Fran Brown can take a shower. Remember, he doesn't shower after wins. That man stinks quite often, it sounds like. Go home, UConn. You're drunk. You're overserved. Basketball season is less than a month away. Will Dalton, speaking of ejections, we must turn our attention to Fort Collins, Colorado. Did you see what happened between Oregon State and the Rams of CSU?

0: us fans. We don't got X's on our hands. No, we don't. Here in Club G6. You're welcome to call us, by the way. Don't know if we'll hear you in Club G6. 310-840-4910 if you want in. Tyson Summers is the defensive coordinator for Colorado State. I should say, Will, he was Colorado State's defensive coordinator because during the loss today, 56 points put up by Oregon State, Colorado State fired their defensive coordinator during the game. Go home. You're out of here. He got bounced off the sidelines. Oregon State, you're welcome. Inside Club G6, Tyson Summers is at the bar drinking his sorrows away. CSU, tough go of late, hosting BYU a few weeks back, and then today firing your DC on the spot. That's what stands out in Club G6, ladies and gents. Club G6 for this week.
1: Oh, boy. You feel a little chilly?
0: Yeah. You know, probably should start to put some clothes back on. Maybe do that. Might be a good idea.
1: Yeah, I wasn't... I tell you what, this was one of those segments where we needed our guy... the most entertaining guest in sports talk, B-Dot, to come in here and just see how white you are, how white you truly are.
0: I am a pasty white guy.
1: And yes, indeed.
0: It just didn't feel right, WD, to wear Tennessee Volunteer gear in Club G6. It just didn't feel like the right thing to do, and so we made a wardrobe change. And that wardrobe change was no wardrobe at all up top. You know, in baseball, one of the big stories this year, and if you're talking, I can't hear you. I'm sorry. I'm just trying to figure out this thing. But one of the big stories in baseball this year was the tarps off movement. And, you know,
1: tarps off.
0: In Club G6, we're pro tarps off. We're pro, as we established here.
1: They take all kinds.
0: What would have to be the situation outside of Club G6 and whatever club that Will Dalton frequents to pop that top off?
1: For me?
0: Yeah.
1: Or just in general? It'd have to be like a special occasion, like a concert, or I was being egged on to do it, and I probably was very intoxicated and had multiple females telling me to do it, so then I would probably do it.
0: This got the chat going. Where a number of people have been on the fence whether or not they should watch the show versus listening to it, and we're seeing a massive spike in numbers at the moment. We currently are. So shout out to all of yous coming in here. This our commitment to Club G6. It's a strong commitment. Did Jim in Georgia want to join us in Club G6? Let's go. 310-840-4910. Jim, what do you got?
2: We're talking on the radio before I got home about the firing of the coordinator at the school.
0: Yeah.
2: And I had fun. I was the only one rooting for Texas Tech. And I was like, who's going to make the decision, Dion or Brennan, to take the turnover machine out?
0: Oh, I said Colorado State, not Colorado. Colorado played Texas Tech.
2: Colorado and Texas Tech played tonight.
0: They did.
2: And the replacement for Julian Lewis turned around through four interceptions.
0: Not great.
2: Whose job is it to take him out of the game, Dion or Brendan's?
0: Yeah, I'd probably say it's probably Dion.
2: Maybe we should fire Brendan Marion then, because...
0: can get to the bottom of it. Appreciate the call. By the way, we've got unusual questions that we'll get to in about a half hour. 310-840-4910. Your opportunity to ask us whatever. One segment and one segment only, that tends to be a good bit of fun. We are asking about Heisman favorites at the moment, who you view as the front runner to win the Heisman Trophy 5 weeks in. We've got NFL Sunday action that is coming up. On Westwood One Sports, we have Sunday Night Football, of course, Panthers-Lions. Will Dalton and I will be in attendance at Bank of America Stadium for this one. And our NFL Instagram show. 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Into NFL Instagram, 7 o'clock Eastern, recap of the NFL action during the day leading into Sunday Night Football. And we're going to be on site at Panthers Lions tomorrow night, so make sure to check that out. 310-840-4910 if you want in. Westwood One Sports Night is the name of the YouTube channel. Looking at the NFL slate, for as good as some of these games are, Bengals-Jaguars, 3-0 Raiders versus 3-0 Chiefs, the Broncos going to the 49ers, heck, even the Rams-Eagles game is of note. We have a lot more bad vibes games, it seems, than we have great vibes games. Now, what do we mean when we say a bad vibes game? Well, how about we just start the bidding at Cardinals-Giants? Is there any game where the vibes are worse than that one? This is the worst game we've seen probably in the NFL this year. Through 4 weeks, this just sincerely might be the low point. Now, the records don't suggest this, 2-1 versus 1-2, but our eyeballs tell us a different story. The Giants' offense is gross without Jackson Dart. And the Cardinals, they've been gross ever since upsetting equally disgusting L.A., the Chargers, in week one. Considering the Giants are at home in this game, you would expect they win, but they're underdogs, 2.5-point dogs. That would make them, if the Giants win this game, they probably will be the funniest 3-1 team in the sport. Either them or the Cleveland Browns. So that we could describe as being a bad vibes game. Packers-Bucks is a clash of regretful front offices. This is the regretful front offices bowl. Tampa, remember, decided not to extend Baker Mayfield. Baker got mad, then Jason Light changed his mind, paid Baker right before the season started, and ever since that decision, Baker's not been good, then got hurt. The Bucs are 0-3. Not to be outdone, the Green Bay Packers extended Matt LaFleur after an all-time playoff collapse. That was the game against the rival Bears. Green Bay is 1-2 following a blowout loss at home to the Atlanta Falcons. Both teams, they seem to be stuck with those decisions for a while. But if you're talking about somebody who has a lot on the line this weekend, Todd Bowles, if you want to continue keeping your job, you better win at home to prevent dropping to 0-4 and potentially the team deciding, are we better off with you or without you in this moment? Then you get the Texans-Cowboys. You want to talk about anxiety? Washington, USC in college football, you could have dubbed as being a high anxiety game. Both teams feeling not so great about their football teams going in. USC surviving 25-21. But Texans, Cowboys, good Lord. If Houston loses, they're 0-4, and they're going to be completely written off. Especially when you consider 3 of the 4 games will have been at home. And most of the arrows are going to be aimed at C.J. Stroud, you'd think, rather than the defense that's off to a slow start, and rather than their head coach, D'Amico Ryans, who's almost universally approved of the league. If the Cowboys lose, you're going to get the national nuclear meltdown all over the place. The Cowboys will be 1-3, and there's going to be questions that are going to be pointed at Brian Schottenheimer. Another nominee for bad vibes, potentially, is Patriots-Bills. If New England does not beat the unbeaten Bills, they fall to 1-3 after winning the AFC. So, bad vibes a lot of places across the NFL. Drake Toll is going to join us a little bit later on. Seeing some people say they upset Drake Toll earlier. A lot of people are saying, Evelyn's writing in saying, hey, take your shirt off again. No.
1: We don't need to do that.
0: I understand that sex sells and sex appeal, it's a real thing, but this is also the encouragement. If you're watching and you're commenting on X and YouTube, Why would you need somebody to do that again when you could just simply hit the rewind button? Like, it's right there. Now, I shouldn't probably give advice to people how to see me shirtless. And I understand the internet's forever. Like, I know probably somewhere I'm going to be tagged in some tweet. Virginia Tech fans haven't been super happy with me today, by the way. But, no. Not a karaoke machine. Hey, dance monkey, take off your shirt. Sing Wonderwall. No! Don't think I will. Don't think I will. There is a college football head coach that needs to be taken out of his misery at this point. And we'll tell you who that coach is next on Westwood One Sports Night.
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1: I am too sexy for
0: 20 me. Minutes from now, your chance to ask us anything other than, will you take your shirt off again? You can ask. Doesn't mean I'll comply. YouTube at Westwood One Sports Night. Club G6 got crazy. That's what happens. We get all hot and bothered when we talk about Group of Six football. So let's shift things to the bottom of the barrel. A program that is having the least amount of fun, you could argue. Don't even know if there's much argument against. Maryland football needs to put Mike Locksley out of his misery. Just let him go. At this point, he's probably going to be cool with it. You're probably going to be doing Mike Locksley a favor by firing him. Terps, listen to your guy here. Was born in Baltimore. So much of the family roots for the Terps. Follows this team week in, week out. You got to let him go. We need the announcement. We need the press conference on Sunday. Monday's too late. Make the announcement. Get this thing over. Frankly, he should have been fired last weekend. It was a home game. You faced UCLA. The spread was 1.5 points. The Bruins flew across the country for a 1:30 kick. You got to think this is a game you can win. The Terps were beaten 54-3. That can't happen in years 6 or 7. That just can't. It's when people use the word unacceptable, what is attached, what is implied with unacceptable is significant wholesale changes happen because we can't accept what you just did. That's what 54-3 against UCLA should have been. How can you expect fans to show up to College Park after that? You don't. But maybe they're thinking, well, since we're on the road this week, maybe we just keep Coach Locks around for now. While today's result at Nebraska wasn't as embarrassing as 54-3, it might have been more frustrating for Maryland fans to watch. Because the Terps, they controlled the entire first half of this game, or at least most of it. They had the ball at Nebraska's 25-yard line. I think we have this clip too, don't we? Maryland, Nebraska, closing in on the end of the first half. Because just want to set it up if we do. Maryland is at the Nebraska 25-yard line. The score is Maryland 23, Nebraska 14. They're looking to build off the two-score lead. There's 2 minutes, 55 seconds left on the second quarter clock, and that's when Malik Washington throws a 75-yard pick six that completely flips this game. Maryland went from leading 23-14 with 3 minutes to go until halftime, and then somehow went into halftime trailing because Maryland quickly punted the ball. This was that pick six call, by the way, courtesy of our friends at Fox Sports.
2: He rushed 4. And he's picked off at the 20-yard line. Trying to go the distance. It's Dwayne McDougal. Turning on the afterburners. McDougal houses it.
0: Ugh. So that made it 23-21. Maryland's still leading. They punt the ball. Drive lasted about 30 seconds. And Nebraska cashes in another touchdown. And you're trailing at halftime. And to go a step further, Will, Maryland won its score for the rest of this game. 42-23 to final. You go from up 23-14 with 3 minutes left at halftime. And you're trailing at halftime. And then you lose the game without scoring the rest of the game. It's done. Maryland's dead. They're dead. And it absolutely is not going to get better. Do you know how we know it's not going to get better, Will? Without looking, take one guess who they play next week. Maryland.
3: I'll just guess Ohio State.
0: That is correct. In Columbus.
3: Have fun with that.
0: So, you got shut out in the second half against Nebraska, against Matt Rhule. You got beat 54-3 at home by UCLA. And now you're staring Jeremiah Smith and Ohio State down the barrel in Columbus. Fun fact, Jeremiah Smith's already scored a touchdown in that game. It's already happened. Don't even know if you knew that, but it's already happened. You want to know the next home game is? You know what's even sadder than that reality? That Maryland plays at Ohio State next week. Their next home game, the week after that, is against who? Rutgers. Rutgers. You want to talk about the sad... You tell me, Will, what college football game is sadder in the Big Ten 2 weeks from tonight? On October 17th, is it Rutgers at Maryland or Michigan-Penn State? Like, what is a sadder game to think about the prospects of?
3: It's probably the Rutgers game. I'm fascinated by what's going to happen in that Michigan-Penn State game. So I'm intrigued by it.
0: Both those teams are bad, we've come to learn. In terms of this one with Ohio State, or pardon, with Maryland and Rutgers, there's a chance, Will, that both head coaches involved in this game might be fired by the time that they play. Rutgers got drilled by Indiana tonight. Okay, that's fine. Maybe Rutgers decides, we're going into our bye week this weekend. Maybe we want to make a coaching change so the new coach has 2 weeks to get ready for Maryland. If they've already made up their mind, maybe you do that. So there's a chance that both coaches that are set to meet on October 17th, Maryland v. Rutgers, might have new head coaches by the time that game is played. That is a possibility that's on the table. There is a game, Will, that we just haven't figured out a good way to talk about. Not because it isn't interesting, just haven't figured out a good way to talk about it before we get to unusual questions at the top of the hour. Honestly, don't know what to do with Missouri-Florida. Don't know what to do with it. 45-17. This is one of the few ranked matchups we had today. Missouri handing it to a top 10 Florida Gator team. 45-17. We'll say this. John Summerall, you handle things the right way. This is exactly what you're supposed to say after you get beat 45-17 as the number 8 team in the country.
4: They're a good football team. They didn't need our help. They played really good, and hats off to them, like I said, but we did not play to our standard. Embarrassing performance in every phase. Starts with the coaching, starts with me. And told the guys in the locker room just now, I expect everybody to be a man, which means be accountable for your actions and own it. I'm going to start that way right now. I'm not going to point fingers at anybody, but we have to play a lot better. I'm sick to my freaking stomach with what we just did. Like, livid. So,
0: yeah, so livid, upset, sick, all the things you want to hear a coach say. This is the part that's annoying. I've said this, Will, so often about the SEC, and I'll reiterate it. I would like the SEC if it wasn't for the obnoxious way their fans talk about the SEC. I would. Fond of the coaches. I love the atmospheres. It's great. But the self-reverential, pompous, elitists way that the SEC fans talk about their conference, it's beyond obnoxious. It's delusional. That's what it is. It just means more. Like, think about it in the context of, let's think about the ACC for a second. Remember last week when Louisville lost to Wake Forest? And largely the reaction was, ha ha ha! Look how bad the ACC is that Louisville lost to Wake Forest. It can't possibly be that Wake Forest is good, by the way. Shout out to the Deacs. They won 57-3 against Stanford today. It couldn't possibly be that. No, we need to mock Louisville. We need to mock the ACC. The SEC honks doing that. But then when when Florida gets their big win against Ole Miss, and then Florida gets absolutely dump trucked by Missouri today. Non-competitive against a Missouri team that frankly should not have been ranked based on their resume in the top 25. Oh, no, no. We can't mock Florida. Why? Because you just don't understand. You don't know ball. You don't understand how tough it is to go on the road in the SEC. You just don't get it. It means more. There's no off week. No, no, no. Will Stein, that's a hell of a win for Kentucky to go into South Carolina. Oh, put aside the fact that South Carolina's atrocious and has been for the last couple of years. Oh, no, no. And Shane Beamer's probably going to be fired. Oh, you don't know ball, man. It's the SEC every week. It's like fist fighting. So, you know, it's just got to survive. Got to get out of the stadium alive. The idea that I think that the SEC has more talent than any other league. I believe that. I think they might be the best league in college football this year. But you know what else is true? That the Big Ten's eaten your lunch the last few years. The Big Ten has won the last three national championships, and the SEC, meanwhile, has not even gone to the national championship game. Yet you want to hold yourself up as if nobody else is in your class. It's ridiculous. It is. And it's annoying. And with games like this, just ask yourself this question. Is there another league where it would be possible for a team to jump 14 spots in the top 25 the way that Florida did last week for beating Ole Miss? Is that possible? Like, if Iowa beat Ohio State today, it's hard to say this without laughing, in a similar fashion that Florida beat Ole Miss, does Iowa jump up 10 spots? Do they? I don't think they do. But the SEC, we've kind of brainwashed ourselves into thinking, oh my gosh, they're just so much better than everybody else. It's kind of like what we do with Notre Dame, where people worship at the altar of Notre Dame, even though Notre Dame hasn't won a title since the 80s. Oh my gosh, it's all Notre Dame's just so... Really? Are we sure about that? You sure about that? Because I'm not. The SEC... You might think, well, what's changed, Josh? What's changed? Why wouldn't the SEC be as great, even though the Big Ten's won the last few titles? I don't know. Maybe schools being able to pay players legally in a way that the SEC was doing disproportionately under the table, allegedly, might have evened out the playing field and limited how dominant the SEC could be. Just a thought. Just throwing it out there. The time has come where you can ask us whatever you want. One segment only on the weekends. It's called Unusual Questions, 310-840-4910. Line them up. 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
1: The time has arrived where you can ask us whatever. 310-840-4910 for this segment and this segment only. It's okay if we're not talking a ton about college football or even the Major League Baseball postseason. No, this is the time for you. This is where we outsource the content to you. 310-840-4910. The segment is appropriately called Unusual Questions.
2: Last week, guys, everybody made it out that I got mad at Josh and I left the press conference. That's not right. I thought it was an unusual question, and it's okay.
1: 310-840-4910 if you want in on the program. Let's get started with Jim in Seattle. Jim, let me actually start with an unusual question to you. How do you listen to this show in Seattle? Just curious.
3: Westwood One. So, sometimes we're preempted for like football and that or hockey. Well, we've got three different stations in Seattle.
1: Okay. What signal are you listening to? I'm only asking this because my parents have never been to Seattle before, and they're texting me saying, what station can we get you out this way? I'm not kidding. This is a text I got like 20 minutes ago. So,
3: yeah, 950 AM.
1: Shout out to 950 AM. You can turn us on. I'll be texting that to my mom and dad literally right now. They're in Seattle and they're like, well, what station is it? I'm like, I don't know. There's 300 of them. What's your unusual question?
3: Well, sometimes we're preempted though for like cracking hockey and that, so sometimes we do get preempted. But
1: I got it.
3: Normally it's 9:50 a.m.
1: Got it.
3: A usual question I have is, game time temperature at USC football today was 96 degrees. If you, for 1 week, living conditions for 1 week, you had to do either sunny and 100 degrees with no air conditioning, or you could do 20 degrees and snow, but no heater or fireplace for 1 week. Which could you handle most for 1 week?
1: Good question. Thanks so much. I think from a survival perspective, I think I can handle the heat a little bit better. I think I can, just because I've grown up in the South. I've dealt with more warm weather than I've dealt with cold weather. But if the question was, do you prefer warm weather or cold weather, assuming you have the ability to mitigate both ends of it, I'd probably say cold weather and just wear appropriate clothing. But he's saying I can't have a heater. I can still have a bunch of layers on. I don't know. It's a great question, Will. How would you answer?
4: I think I would always prefer the heat. I think I would. Now, it's difficult because as I've gotten older, I really love seasons. You know, I enjoy the fall weather, and I like to be able to experience those vibes. But if I had to pick one, I'm always going to choose the heat to be in versus the cold.
1: Drunkle writes in, is Bologna, baloney, just a flat hot dog? Ever since listening to Vin Scully on a recording just listing off his... See if you can find this, by the way. This would be great for unusual questions. Alex Teichert, Will Dalton. See if you can find Vin Scully, a recording of him. It had to have been a family member that leaked this somewhere. He is reading off his grocery list. Some have said, tongue-in-cheek, this announcer's so good, I could listen to him read this grocery list. Vin Scully actually put this to the test, and infamously, he referred to bologna as bologna. Let's actually listen to that now.
5: Randy, I'd be happy to. Well, let's see. We've got a dozen eggs, a quart of milk, a loaf of bread, a can of frozen orange juice, six small white onions, a green pepper, garlic powder, a package of American cheese, pickles, kosher that is, bananas, cornflakes, maple syrup, toothpaste, paper towels, toilet paper, six bars of soap, hot dogs, quarter pound of chopped meat, steak, lamb chops, package of spaghetti, three apples, bologna, cottage cheese, a pound of butter, 2 ears of corn, beer, ketchup, peanut butter, soy sauce, and a half a pound of coffee.
1: It's amazing. Could listen to that for another hour. Him just rattling off. Would love to know what type of beer Vin Scully was getting. Get us some Natty Lights, why don't ya?
5: Bologna.
1: Bologna. That's how I usually react to Will Dalton's questions on Unusual Questions. Bologna. But we'll see if Will can prove himself. Let's go to Mr. Positive, who wants in. 310-840-4910. Mr. Positive, you're on Unusual Questions. Go right ahead.
6: To my warriors, I am your third eye. I am the dream lord that makes your dreams come true. Remember, take hold of that vision that comes from above, but temper your destiny with peace, truth, and love. Boom, shakalaka. And Josh, baby Graham, my question is, toilet paper over or under? And lastly, do you mouthwash before or after you brush your teeth? Boom, shakalaka.
1: Over, not under. And I do the mouthwash after I brush my teeth, not before I brush my teeth. Will Dalton, what do you got? Unusual Questions, Westwood One Sports Night. Josh Graham here with you, 310-840-4910.
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1: Most overrated restaurant experience.
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1: you
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1: You and my wife are aligned on this with Golden Corral. She said as long as we're together and dating, we're never going to Golden Corral. And here's the thing. I know my wife now for 7 years. We haven't been to Golden Corral since being together.
4: Good. Good. Because I used to like it as a kid, but as I've gotten older, I feel like you're sacrificing quality for quantity. And,
1: it's also probably not healthy to feel that you got
4: it is not
1: beat the restaurant with the buffet. Yeah. Make sure you get your money's worth. That wasn't a bad question. Alex Teicher, we'll get to your unusual question in a bit. This is what I've got. Mike Tirico, name drop, told me last year he hasn't been to Charlotte to call a football game in 10 years. That's going to change tomorrow night when the Panthers face the Lions. He was at ESPN calling games with John Gruden the last time he called a game in Charlotte. What NFL city are you least interested in visiting? That you haven't been to and you're least interested in going to?
4: Well,
1: while you think about that, I need to give the answer to your question about the restaurant. Skyline Chili's the answer. Everybody tells me how awesome it is, and then I went and it was completely overblown, overrated.
4: Chili.
1: I don't get it. I don't understand it. It'll tick off the folks in Cincinnati. I don't care.
4: West Coast 250 says the Olive Garden free salad. I disagree
1: If we're going to do national chains, Wendy's has completely dropped the ball. Like, it used to be Wendy's was the spot, but nowadays, the burgers don't taste as fresh as they did. The service isn't as great. The machines have been down more often to McDonald's-like levels. It used to be Wendy's, you could expect. It was closer to Chick-fil-A level service than McDonald's. And now it's something has changed quite a bit where that's no longer the case.
4: They are bringing back the old 90s and 2000s yellow retro branding. They are bringing that back. So that might help. That might help.
1: What city, Will? You haven't been to any of the NFL cities other than maybe a few
4: Atlanta.
1: On the East Coast. But
4: I've been to Atlanta.
1: What city would you least want to visit out of the NFL cities? Most of the NFL cities, but now thinking about the ones I haven't been to, this could be interesting.
4: I mean, I don't really have a desire to go to Kansas City.
1: Wow!
4: I don't.
1: I think that would not have been my answer. Because the barbecue and the sports fans are great. They're great at hosting people. A place I haven't been that has an NFL team. It's not a long list that I haven't been to, but I don't think. I've called a number of games and been in many cities in Florida. Don't think I've been to Jacksonville. So I'd say Jacksonville is probably the answer that I'm least want to visit

0: highlights of his whole career.
1: Did you watch Thursday Night?
0: We put that in our past.
1: How about the part where he has four interceptions through four games?
0: All right. It's going to start trending upwards.
1: Okay. Got it. What's the next question?
0: Second one. Would you vote Jerry Jones for U.S. president?
1: Another easy question. Appreciate it. It's unusual, both these questions, so it does qualify. The answer is no. I don't think I would. But he wouldn't be out of the age demo. Jerry turns 84, I think, next week. I think that's the case. The 13th, he turns 84 years old. 310-840-4910. We've got Pinky, who's joining us from prison in Texas. Pinky, what's your question?
2: Yo.
1: Hey, Pinky.
2: Hey, what's up, Josh?
1: Yeah, what question do you have from prison?
2: So, listen, would you rather eat dinner with a spoon or a fork? This is for both of y'all. Would you rather eat dinner with a spoon or a fork for the rest of your life?
1: What would you answer that question first before I answer?
2: I don't know. Probably a spoon.
1: See, I think I'm going to agree with you, Pinky, in Texas, and thanks for the call. As always, from the clink, it's good to hear from our friend Pinky. Hate that we couldn't catch you last night. Didn't see it till it was too late. Hey, man, we get the one phone call, we got to take it from our guy Pinky. I think I'm with him on spoon. In terms of versatility, I think I'm with it on spoon. West Coast. Pinky has one call a week. He calls Josh. I think it's well used.
3: That's an honor, that question. Man. That's a great honor.
1: It is, and I am honored. I'm flattered. Thanks, Pinky. And good luck to your Texans this weekend.
4: I think I would go spoon, just because then I could... actually, you know what? No, I'm going to change that, because... I wanted to say spoon because then you could eat soup and things.
1: Oh, you just maybe changed my answer. I don't like soup.
5: Don't you dare say that.
1: I don't like soup.
5: You can sip. You can sip out the bowl.
1: Yeah, I'm a fork guy.
4: Right. And I eat more like chicken and meats than I do anything else for the protein.
1: And I don't eat cereal. So, yeah, fork is the right answer.
4: That's 100%.
1: Alex Teicher, what's your unusual question?
5: So, in today's light of being almost 100 degrees at the beach today, which is insane to think about, if you had to cool yourself off, but you have nothing available but your imagination, and it'll appear out of nowhere, what would you use to cool yourself off right now?
1: Oh. What would I use? I would get a ice-cold Mountain Dew.
5: Ooh. We going code red or just base?
1: Base.
5: I like that.
4: Ooh.
5: It's based. That's based.
4: Code red.
1: Mountain Dew will cool me down.
4: Code red.
1: Code red won it.
4: I'm gonna hop in a pool. I'm gonna get me a pool right here, right now. Just big enough for me. I'm gonna hop in there.
1: Let's blow through a few of these. Roll Mel, and we got three calls from Baltimore. Let's go.
6: Baltimore, Maryland. Yeah, from Baltimore.
1: What do you got?
6: Okay, the girl Ray Gun, the one that was breakdancing at the Olympics, she came out with a documentary on Netflix. I just wanted to know what's your thoughts about that.
1: Okay, thank you, Romel. I didn't watch that, the breakdancing at the Olympics, but I enjoyed every meme I saw and how it was used on the internet. It made me smile. Bert in Baltimore. We're going quick here, Bert. Rapid fire. What do we got? Unusual questions.
7: I know it's NFL season, but just three short months ago, you were a huge U.S. men's soccer proponent.
1: Yes.
7: Have you been following them at all since the World Cup?
1: No.
7: And did you catch any of tonight's Trey Saucedo spanking of Mexico?
1: Haven't watched 1 minute of soccer since the World Cup. Not because I don't care about soccer. I grew up playing the sport. I just think, given what we have to do and how many hours devoted to do that well, you kind of have to prioritize your time. Other than going to the hockey game on Tuesday night with the Hurricanes raising the banner, I haven't paid any attention to, I haven't watched another minute of hockey since then, and I imagine the same is going to be true at the start of the NBA season.

0: And two, Eric in Baltimore. One more from Baltimore. Let's go.
1: Hey, got a question for you real quick. You can go from church to any school, high school, elementary, anywhere. You see a bunch of keys, but the keys don't go to no locks. Do you know what that is?
0: No. Is this a riddle again?
1: You can go from anywhere from church to school. And you.
0: I heard you. Piano. What's the answer?
1: Piano.
0: You're the man. Thanks so much. Yes, he deserves all that applause. Kat's in Michigan. What's your unusual question,
2: Kat? Well, I think the Big Ten is going to win its fourth national title in a row in football. What do you guys think?
0: I don't agree. Thanks for the call. I think Ohio State can. I think that's the only team I think that can win from the Big Ten. Don't think Indiana can. I think it's probably going to be the SEC or Miami, but we'll see. Anthony's in San Francisco. Last free-for-all. Not free-for-all. Last unusual questions caller. 310-840-4910. Anthony, you're the last one. What do you got?
3: What is a random thing that if it were an Olympic sport, you think you could win a gold medal in?
0: Great question. Anthony, random thing, Will, that I can win an Olympic gold medal in. If sneaking home-packed bags of chips into Costco were an Olympic sport, I'd win gold in that. That's right. Sometimes I put the chips in the cart because I don't know if we're allowed to do that. Sometimes it's in like a jacket pocket as I walk in. Sometimes I greet the person to start conversation so they're not looking at what's in the cart. I bring my own bag of chips in to have something on the side with the $1.50 hot dog and drink at Costco. If that were an Olympic sport, I'd gold medal for yours truly.
4: I'd get a gold medal in asking unusual questions.
0: No, you would not. And that's been Unusual Questions. Got Graham's gambling later this hour. Before we get to that, even though Miami won at Clemson tonight, real concerns for the top five Hurricanes, and we'll tell you what those concerns are next on Westwood One Sports Night.
5: 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Jared Goff and Detroit escaped the tight game with a home win in Week 3. 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

0: Rams Gambling is in 15 minutes, handing out NFL bets. We went 7-2 with our bets last weekend. In college football, 4-3. Couple of bad breaks in the losses there, but we're not going to turn our nose at a winning week. No, we are not. Got four bets to hand out for the NFL shortly. Drake Toll's going to join us 1 hour from now. Look forward to visiting with him. He was calling Banana Ball tonight, and there's late night Big 12 action to get to. Let's talk about the Miami Hurricanes. Sure, you feel good about the fact that the Hurricanes won in Death Valley, won at Clemson for the first time since 2010 tonight. That's a good thing. Miami's going into the bye week with a perfect 5-0 record. The Canes are a top five team. That's all good and well. However, the injuries are starting to pile up for the Hurricanes, and it's hard not to think that this is a real concern for one of the best teams in college football. Will Dalton, see if you can find any updates from Mario Cristobal in his postgame, if he had anything to say about some of the guys that went down tonight. Know that Holly Rowe asked him about it at the end of the first half, but he didn't say anything because he didn't know anything at that point on the field. But the Canes, they lost two starters on their offensive line. Actually, they had three key injuries just in the second quarter alone. First, it was some sort of upper body injury for right tackle Matthew McCoy. That's the one that seems most serious, but any update would be appreciated on that. On the same side of that line, right guard Max Buchanan hurt his left leg. So in a matter of minutes, all this happening in the second quarter, Miami lost the right half of their offensive line, and for a couple of quarters, it made a real difference. Miami looked like they were trending towards the lowest scoring output they've had this entire year before they get a pick six in the fourth quarter and are able to spread it out and win the football game by 28. But there have been a slew of injuries on the defensive side, too. It just seems every week this is something we're talking about if you've been following Miami closely. Right at the start of the year, you lost your star corner in Xavier Lucas. Still haven't gotten him back. They lost their other starting corner across from Lucas in the opening game. They might not get him back. Was at the Wake Forest-Miami game a couple weeks back when Ahmad Moten, who might be a first-round pick at the D-tackle spot, pretty clearly dislocated his shoulder. He missed the Central Michigan game. He returned tonight. That's the good news. But then the edge, Marquise Lightfoot, he went out with a foot concern, didn't return to the Miami Hurricanes. Now, there's more good news than there's bad news. You're 5-0. You're a top-five team in the country. And the other good news is you have plenty of time to heal up. You have next week off. You happen to play in the ACC, which doesn't have a team close to the Canes' talent level. When you're looking at potential trip-up spots, don't think Florida State is that. Pittsburgh, they're unbeaten. Maybe that's a team you look at, but Mason Heinchel, their quarterback, got hurt in the win against Virginia Tech last night. We still don't have an update on him, and that game's going to be played in Miami. Really, if you're a Hurricane fan or if you're somebody that's interested in where Miami's headed, you just want to make sure you're right and that you're firing on all cylinders in time for that November 7th date against the Notre Dame Fighting Irish. Because that's when opinions are going to be shaped about what Miami is. And also what Notre Dame is as well. That's when a lot of opinions are going to be shaped. So you want to make sure you're healthy by that point. Will Dalton, did we learn anything from Mario Cristobal?
1: So far, the only thing I have is the fact that Marquise Lightfoot, there's not going to be an update on him until next week.
0: Generally not a good sign when you're having to say, we won't know until next week, because that probably means there's some imaging and there might be some opinions on it, some second opinions on things. That's generally not a good sign. Don't want to leap to any conclusions, but that isn't the greatest thing for Miami. Something to monitor for the Hurricanes. In baseball tonight, we had the start to the divisional series, and thank the baseball gods for the Chicago White Sox. Thank the baseball gods for this storyline. They were the best story in the sport in the regular season. Odds makers placing their season win total at 67.5 wins, projecting them to be one of the worst teams in the sport. And what did they do instead? They won 84 games. They made the postseason. The storyline's just so pure. Their youth, encapsulated by Muni Murakami, Colson Montgomery, and many others on this team. That's great. Heck, how about we learned about the new Pope, the Chicago Pope. He's a legit White Sox fan. The storylines, they're just so good with this baseball team. And we're happy to report that the fairy tale has translated to the MLB playoffs. The White Sox swept their wild card series. That was on the road in Houston, by the way. Then on the road at Cleveland today, the White Sox took game one of the ALDS 3-0. Murakami was ready for the moment. He had the homer to open up scoring. Let's cue this up. Here was the Murakami home run. Not how it sounded on White Sox radio or national radio. How about Japanese radio?
2: Yeah. 対ホワイトソックスはウィップが 0.94 です。先ほどセンター前ヒットの村上宗隆。ライトへ大きいぞ文句なし先制のツーランだ村上宗隆
0: Yeah! What he said. White Sox. 3-0 winners. A great story that we're fortunate to have. So that way most people aren't talking about the looming lockout in baseball, instead talking about, well, actual baseball and an actual feel-good story. Really, just what a time it is to be in Chicago. Case Keenum wins a football game for you to start the week. Yeah, the Cubs lost, but at least they made the playoffs. The White Sox win a wild card series and now leading in the LDS. Caleb Wilson getting ready to start the season with the Bulls. A lot of fun times in the Windy City. Staying in Chicago, perhaps. Huh? Might be a tease. Actually, it isn't. We don't have the Bears. We did have a 7-2 week handing out football bets last week. We have a winning week in college football this weekend, so we're focusing our sights on the NFL now. We have a fantastic four set of picks to hand out for the NFL Sunday. We'll share those picks with you next on Westwood One Sports Night.
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0: Haven't heard this in a minute.
20: Down to the bottom.
0: DJ Alex Teicher. 10,000 emerald pools. Thank you for the correction, Borns. If you don't know, you don't know ball.
20: Hot water. Time is standing still. You're the treasure.
0: Let's go! Jack it up! Let's go!

0: enough. I wasn't ready for that. Wow. I don't know what he's ever going to turn up. I don't know if I earned points in Alex Tyshirt's eyes knowing 10,000 Emerald Pools by Bournes.
1: You know,
0: wasn't that on a video game, too?
1: Oh, that I don't know.
0: Will Dalton would. Someone told me a Bourne song was on, but that also might be that Electric Feel song. Or
1: yes.
0: No, that's MGMT. There's another
1: Electric
0: song,
1: Love.
0: Electric Love, thank you, that has been featured in some things. Thank you. Pro Bourne show here. I almost, when I was out in Southern California, went to go see them, but didn't. We had some other conflict that didn't allow me to do so.
1: Should have went.
0: But then the next night, I forget what theater it was. It was a small theater near North Hollywood. I went to go see Sir Sly. And they just had a song that came out that is really good that I think I still hear all over the place. They've only had a few hits. And the song was called High. And this was the first leg of their tour. And I had never seen this at a show before or after. They played that song during their set, and they get back for the encore. Guy goes to the mic and says, "Do you guys want us to hear? You guys want us to play High again?" And everybody was like, "Yeah!" And they played the song a second time. Place went nuts. So, Sir Sly, Bournes. There might be 10 people that know what we're talking about. So, rather than continue going down that path, let's make it up to those who have no clue what's happening by handing out some winners. We've been good at that. Winning week in college football again this week. Last weekend we went 7-2. We got 4 NFL bets to hand out, and we do that now in Graham's Gambling. I'm being teased by Alex Tyshirt. I want to hear the person say, "Freaky man, make money all day, you know."
1: I'm trying.
0: I don't know if that's actually what is said in the clip, but ever since Linnell pointed out it sounds like that, that's what I believe it is. You know what I'm going to do? I'm going to be like Eminem in 8 Mile. Bleep a beat. I'm going to go a cappella. Bleep free world. Yes. That's good. I thought for a moment, Lose Yourself was about to play. And Tyshirt was going to impress all of us.
1: I'd been insane.
0: That Sir Sly song. I have no idea what direction you're headed in. Here's some picks. Jaguars, +2.5 at the Bengals. Apparently, I offended this guy from Jacksonville because I said that Jacksonville was a decent-sized city. And he said, well, actually, it's the biggest city in the United States. And that's true by land area, but in terms of population, it is not. So, shout out to Jacksonville. I'll make it up to that guy by taking the Jags +2.5 against the Bengals. This is my favorite bet of the week, actually. The Jags, they've been talking about how upset they were that they lost to Cincinnati last year. They won 13 games last year. They feel they're overlooked. Trevor Lawrence is probably still motivated by the fact he lost the national title game to Joe Burrow. You look at Cincinnati, the teams they've beaten are who? Tampa hasn't won. They beat the Houston Texans, also winless. The Jags smoked Cleveland, who's 3-1. The Jags dismantled the reigning AFC champion New England Patriots. Their one loss is to Denver. The Bengals lost to the Pittsburgh Steelers last week. Jags +2.5. Think the wrong team might be favored here. Broncos +3. Love the fact I'm getting the 3 in San Francisco. No Nick Bosa, maybe no Mike Evans. Broncos, easily the best defense San Francisco's played thus far since Aaron Donald wasn't out in Australia and Myles Garrett hasn't been 100%. He's been hurt. So there's a chance the Broncos might be the best team that the Niners have played so far this year, too. Getting 3 doesn't make a whole lot of sense to me. So we're going to take the Broncos plus those 3 points. Giants +2.5 against the Cardinals. You got to live by a code, Will. You got to live by whatever disciplines and morals and values you have. And my code, part of my principles, the Cardinals should not be favored on the road against anybody in the NFL, plain simple, period. The Giants are getting 2.5 at home against the Cardinals. I feel that some of the power rankings are undervaluing the Giants' offense because they were playing in a monsoon last week. Give me John Harbaugh against a rookie head coach. Give me Jameis Winston against Jacoby Brissett. Even without Brian Burns, give me this Giants front line against this Arizona front that is certainly vulnerable. Give me the team that's playing on the East Coast at 1 o'clock at home versus a West Coast team having to travel. Giants plus 2.5, we love that. And shout out to our friend, the prop queen Ariel Epstein, who gave this to us to bet on for the Sunday night football game. We'll be at Panthers-Lions Sunday night NFL Instagram show live from Bank of America Stadium at 7 o'clock Eastern time on YouTube and on X. Bryce Young over 12.5 rushing yards. In primetime games, Bryce Young goes over that number 3 out of 4 times. He's 3-1 going over that number. In his last 5 home games, he's averaging 21 rushing yards. And Detroit, apparently, gives up a lot of rushing yards to quarterbacks. So Bryce Young's going to scramble and go over the 12.5 rushing yards against Detroit. So in review, we like 3 underdogs. The Jags, the Broncos, the Giants, and Bryce Young's over on rushing yards. That's today's Graham's Gambling.
2: Baloney.
0: Let me just hear the beginning of that one more time so we can discern what exactly the man is saying at the beginning of this.
2: Sure, Andy, I'd be happy to. Well, let's see.
0: No. The Graham's Gambling. I know what Vin Scully's saying. His diction's pretty damn good. I was talking about our Graham's Gambling.
3: It's time for Graham's Gambling. Let's make some money.
0: I have no idea what he said. Counting money all day.
4: I think he's saying sitting back counting money all day long.
0: One more time.
3: Sitting back counting money all day.
4: That's what I hear.
3: Sitting back counting money all day, you know.
0: I view it like a Van Gogh painting. It's it can be whatever. No, I just, you can interpret the art however you want to interpret it. And it is whatever you think it is.
2: Bologna.
0: Vince Scully, we'll use him as a segue to baseball. This is painful to say, but the LA Dodgers postseason opener today, it was impressive. It's scary for all of us that want to see the Dodgers lose, that do not want to see the Dodgers win a third straight World Series. But as an objective observer, it was impressive. Bats that were streaky during the regular season for LA all went yard today. Following a bunch of Dodger sites, Dodger media, heard folks say, well, if Teoscar Hernandez can get it together and play more consistent, then they're going to be in great shape. Or one out of these three, Hernandez, Kyle Tucker, Max Muncy, all three of them homered in this game. All three of them. If they're all going to play up to their potential, those three guys, the Dodgers are going to be very difficult to beat. Because now that Shohei Ohtani's back from the IL, he's been back for a little while now, had a hit today, you know what he's going to bring. Mookie Betts the same way. And after a rocky start following the trade from Detroit, Tarek Skubal, he was fabulous today. 6 innings of 1-run ball, 7 strikeouts, allowed just 2 Atlanta hits. But, with that being said, the big concern with LA is the bullpen. Atlanta, that's been the concern going in. We knew that. Atlanta did score 2 runs off of Tanner Scott in the 9th. It's 5-1 going into the 9th. Tanner Scott, closed situation, gives up 2 runs, had to be taken out of the game. Honestly, don't even know, because a lot of stuff was going on, who actually got the final out for the LA Dodgers. But it wasn't Edwin Diaz. He hasn't been the answer since Mr. Trupence was brought in as the big offseason acquisition. Blake Treinen, hero last year, he's shut down. Was recently shut down for the remainder of the season. So if you're going to get LA, that bullpen is gettable. Once you get past their starting pitchers, that bullpen is the Achilles heel of this team. Will it be enough to cost them in a series? We'll see. Today, certainly doesn't suggest that the Dodgers are going to lose in the LDS. If we're going to view these baseball playoffs from a 1,000-foot view momentarily, baseball could use the Dodgers losing. It would be helpful, given the labor fight that's ahead. There is this perception, right or wrong, that the Dodgers have broken the sport and made the sport unfair because of the payroll disparity. That doesn't... We hear the arguments for why it's unfair that that's the case, because it disregards the Mets spending nearly as much and not sniffing the playoffs, and also looking at the American League, there are four teams left standing, three of them are bottom five spenders in the entire sport. LA deserves credit for how smart they are and how well run they are, how well they trade. That's how they got Mookie Betts and Freddie Freeman and Tarek Skubal, and they traded draft picks to bring in Skubal. How do they have good draft picks? Well, they have a top three farm system. How do they have a top three farm system? That's not because of how much money the Dodgers have. It's because they're really, really well run. Money doesn't give you a birthright to winning in baseball. Ask the Mets. But that's not what the perception is. And sometimes perception can become reality. If LA wins a third straight title, owners are going to use that as fuel for their argument that a salary cap isn't something they want. Salary cap is something they need. But can they really make that argument? If Milwaukee or Tampa are World Series champs, they might try, but it does seem, and this might be the optimist inside yours truly, it does seem it would be helpful if the Dodgers don't win it all. And heck, if the Yankees don't either, but not really worried all that much about that. Yankees, they might be cooked. Will Dalton's taking issue with that. Hey, we have exclusive audio of Michael Kay in the booth on the call as the Yankees got shut out and only had one hit tonight.
5: That's all we got. One goddamn hit.
0: Being told that's actually not Michael Kay.
4: Huh. Oh, no? No reference to the stadium?
5: God damn it.
4: They're not cooked. It's 1-0.
0: No Aaron Judge, you can't hit. Your lineup's not good enough. It's just not going to happen. But we're losing the plot. The Yankees are a top five payroll. The Dodgers are a top five payroll. We need those teams to lose. Like, what we really need is for owners to try to make an argument. We need a salary cap in order for the little guy to compete as the 19th best payroll, the Milwaukee Brewers, face the 28th highest payroll, the Tampa Bay Rays, or the 27th highest, the White Sox, or the 29th highest, the Cleveland Guardians. In fact, if Tampa does beat the Yankees, and they did win today 1-0, as we're mentioning, we are guaranteed to have a bottom five payroll team in the World Series. And then owners are going to say that the sport is so broken that lower market, smaller market teams with low payrolls can't win. And they're going to expect us to believe that and say that with a straight face with one of the bottom five spenders in the World Series. So that's what we're rooting for. But the Dodgers postseason opener, it did scare me. Drake Toll is going to join the show in a little over a half hour. Look forward to spending time with him, breaking down the Big 12. It's been a big night for the Big 12. But up next, how two teams led by Heisman candidates became even scarier today. Maybe even scarier than the LA Dodgers. Keep it here on Westwood One Sports Night.
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1: 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You know we can win it all this year. I know Ben Johnson thinks you can win it all this year.
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0: 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Here's Josh Graham.
1: Last call for phone calls. Drake Toll going to join us 20 minutes from now, live on Westwood One Sports Night. 310-840-4910. Here's the question we're asking tonight. It seems that four players have separated for the Heisman Trophy. Who do you think's going to win it? Jeremiah Smith, Ohio State. Darian Mensa, Miami. Keelan Russell, Alabama. C.J. Carr from Notre Dame. 310-840-4910. If you want in, have a poll question that's up on my X feed. And Jeremiah Smith commands 68% of the vote, and he is the betting favorite. Crazy, plus 120 odds. That is a heavy favorite, Jeremiah Smith. Don't agree with that, but those are the odds. In fact, let's talk about a couple of those teams that feature some of those Heisman hopefuls. Right here on Westwood One Sports, Notre Dame faced the North Carolina Tar Heels in Chapel Hill. And Notre Dame showed that they have a different gear in beating the Tar Heels. And this, honestly, is something that should scare the rest of the country. Through the first 4.5 games, the Irish had been largely a high-octane passing attack. That's what they are. And to C.J. Carr's credit, he has looked like a Heisman candidate. In the first half today, he had 3 touchdown passes on 18 first-half attempts. 18 attempts in the half. But this is a shift from what we saw from the Golden Domers, really the rest of Marcus Freeman's tenure. In the last couple years, the Irish were top 20 nationally in team rushing. They entered today 77th. But passing the football, it's not a coincidence that Notre Dame plays this way. The sign of a great coach isn't trying to shoehorn a specific style to your personnel. It's building a style that best fits the personnel you have on your team. And Notre Dame understands they had not one but 2 running backs that were selected in the first round of the NFL draft. Jeremiah Love to the Cardinals, and then you had Jadarian Price go to the Seattle Seahawks. Unfortunately, Price placed on injured reserve today. So this is a byproduct of that. Today in Chapel Hill, Mother Nature and Bill Belichick put pressure on the Irish to change its style of play. The rain started to come down, and when that happened, Notre Dame was leading the game 21-7. It was 4th and goal on the 2-yard line, and Marcus Freeman decided to go for it. And when he did so, he didn't run it, as you might expect in years past. He tried to throw it. The ball fell incomplete. North Carolina promptly responded with the best drive they've had all year long, a 98-yard march through the rain, cutting the margin at halftime to 7. As the saying goes, when it rains, it pours. North Carolina received the opening kick of the second half, and this happened.
2: Jefferson and Kekahuna deep to receive Drescher's kickoff from left to right. It's a high but a shorter kick with the raindrops falling. Jefferson takes it inside the right hatch of the 2. Snake the little off to the 20, across the 25. The crowd gets up. 30 across the 35, up with the 40, to the sideline. 45, to the 40, to the 30. Inbounds, and in the end zone, it's a ball game in Chapel Hill. Touchdown, North Carolina. 97 yards for Jaden Jefferson.
1: So at this moment, shout out to our guy Danny Reed, who was on the call, our Westwood One sports team at Keenan Stadium. Notre Dame is in a bit of a pickle. They've largely been a passing attack, but the rainy conditions are making that difficult to do. And you could have gone up 28-7 and this be a rout. But instead, you're getting the ball pretty much right out of halftime, now with it being a 1-point game. And you're facing Bill Belichick, who, for all the knocks and jokes you can make about his girlfriend and whatnot, and him going to college, his defenses have been pretty good. the pressure has been put on Notre Dame to adapt and show that you can win a different way. And what did Notre Dame do? The normally pass-heavy Irish decided to lean heavily on the ground attack. And through the bad weather and through the tight game, they prevailed with a very impressive performance. After just calling 15 runs the entire first half, Notre Dame rushed it 20 times in the third quarter alone. The results, 122 yards. That is over 6 yards per rush. 122 yards on 20 carries. Bill Belichick's defenses have been pretty good. This is Bill freaking Belichick we're talking about that Notre Dame just ran over. And it's impressive and borderline scary to imagine the Irish playing a balanced type of football, this type of football. And we may have gotten a glimpse at the future of who the next Jeremiah Love's going to be, the next Jadarian Price is going to be. Because while Aeneas Williams is the team's leading rusher, it was the underclassmen duo underneath them of Jonas Walton and Nolan James that outrushed Williams and actually combined for over 200 yards together. So Notre Dame, very impressive stuff. Can't wait to watch their collision course with Miami in about 1 month. 310-840-4910 if you want. And last call for phone calls. Eric is in San Diego. Eric, do you want in on our college football question or something else?
3: Yeah, I was just kind of trying to chip in on the whole, I think the whole world saw it and the issue with the rooftop hit, the home run smash from Ty France in San Diego. San Diego Padres hit a smash to probably win their game, and it was lost based on a technicality of it hitting the roof in the stadium in the Brewers. So I know that there's a lot of sentiment, I think, to the Brewers and your guys' station, but is this like something that's allowed? And like I know that baseball has weird rules and this is a rule that is where it's set right now. But do we think as a society that this is something that should be changed, and there shouldn't be this dude hit like, if you're in ABS and all these other things we're bringing in, so the trajectory of that home run was clearly going out, and he hit a home run out of the field, yeah. And we're gonna have to accept that because the home run hit a pole that was in the air, way up there in the stadium because it's an indoor stadium, that would have been out, like, far
1: yeah.
3: out.
1: Do you want
3: like,
1: me to answer your question, or do you want to cope longer? What do you want to do?
3: Okay.
1: I appreciate the call, Eric. Here's the answer. Yes, you're going to have to deal with it. In a perfect world, you want it. In a perfect world, you want to have ceilings that could potentially prevent a home run from being hit, but you hear the manager of the Padres earlier today, Craig Stammen, said it was brought up in an umpires meeting earlier today what would happen if a ball hit a roof, and he even said that they joked about it, saying it was unlikely that it would have happened. I understand what you're saying. I get it. The reality is both teams are playing in the same ballpark, and you've agreed to the same principle. So as long as the rules are understood going in, then that's acceptable. If you don't like it, change the rules of what they are. But we all kind of accept what the rules are. And it seems that the Padres and the Brewers both have agreed to what that set of rules are. We talked about this to a degree last night with Virginia Tech and Pittsburgh, where it was kind of unclear whether the ball went wide left or whether it was good. It was called no good, and Pittsburgh ended up beating Virginia Tech. Like, in theory, you just say, well, have taller goalposts. So this isn't a question, or there's some like laser technology. Maybe that is the answer, where there's something with the trajectory of the ball that you can judge it. There's something planted in the baseball that's similar to ABS. You can figure it out like you're noting there. But to answer the question that you asked in the middle of that, are we just supposed to deal with this? Yeah, you are, because that's what the agreed upon set of rules are, and weird things can happen in sports such as this sometimes. It doesn't make it right, but to answer the question, yeah, you're supposed to deal with it, because what's the alternative? 310-840-4910. Next, Heisman hopeful, potential national championship contender, that we need to talk about. We hit on Notre Dame. Now let's talk about Alabama. Because Alabama's the scariest team in the country right now. You tell me if there's a team scarier than Alabama. The answer might have been Notre Dame now that they have a balanced attack. But Alabama's the scariest team because while the Tide was unbeaten coming into today, it had struggled with early season inconsistency. Now, that's not so much a knock. It's what you expected when you have a new starting quarterback that's an underclassman and a team with 15 starters, new starters, pretty much a new offensive line. But Alabama against Kentucky never led in the first half. The offense was held to 13 points and a half. A week later, the Tide faced Florida State. The Seminoles were leading by 15 points approaching halftime. And again, to reiterate, this is Kentucky and Florida State we're talking about. Alabama, you expect better against these teams. It is hard to overstate how impressive Alabama has been over the last 2 weeks. Against South Carolina, the Tide stole Cocky's soul right out the rip. It was 14-0 after one, 28-3 in the second quarter. It ended up being a 49-18 demolition.

0: billion, essentially. That is a far cry from just even a few weeks ago with Kentucky and Florida State, how focused, how locked in this team is right now. And if you're pushing the conversation ahead, Keelan Russell is now firmly in this Heisman discussion with CJ Carr and Darian Mintz at Miami and also with Jeremiah Smith. In the last three games, Keelan Russell, 10 touchdown passes, no picks, three rushing scores. There's a game next week that might make it in the paper. Alabama at, no wait, this is in T-Town, facing number two Georgia. You think this is a game that's going to be discussed by the national media and the SEC sycophants? Number seven, Alabama, hosting number two, Georgia. That's what we got next weekend. Like, you'd think, given the balance of Russell on offense and Kane Womack's defense, that there aren't five teams better than the Crimson Tide at the moment. But if you're doing the accounting and you're trying to do the math at the top of the sport right now, who do you put Alabama over? See, Alabama's seventh, but the top six teams all won. You going to bump down unbeaten Indiana, who doubled up Rutgers 47-24? You going to bump down Clemson for beating, or bump down Miami for beating Clemson by 28 points in Death Valley? You going to bump down Notre Dame for crushing the Tar Heels tonight or today in Chapel Hill? Georgia for splattering Vanderbilt? Texas is off, but they're still going to be the number one team in the land. So, next week's going to be about whether or not Alabama is the top five team. Next week's going to be about maybe who the best team in the SEC is, if you don't believe it's Texas with some of the limitations we've seen on offense. Maybe. Just maybe. What the hell is happening in the Big 12 Conference? To help us make sense of this crazy day, our friend, our teammate, Drake Toll, joins the show next on Westwood One Sports Night.
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0: Westwood One Sports presents Josh Graham.
1: A lot of folks are asking, why do you got the block T from Tennessee on your chest? Why do you got the pullover? Well, one, they won tonight, coming from behind to beat Auburn. And also, respect to Josh Heupel. You don't need to explain yourself if the decision works. Just like Nick Saban didn't have to explain too much benching SEC Player of the Year Jalen Hurts and going to Tua at halftime because it worked that they won the national title game. Yeah, Faison Brandon was the best high school prospect in the country, and he's getting a boatload of NIL money. But he wasn't moving the ball. He didn't trust him to throw it right. So you go to the backup, who's also a freshman. You score 21 points in the second half. I respect the boldness, and Tennessee got the win. And Josh Heupel got the win against his ex-assistant, Alex Golesh, 24-14 Tennessee atop Auburn. So that's why we got the Tennessee gear on now. But let's put that to the side because we're welcoming our guest tonight. Our teammate at Westwood One Sports is Drake Toll. Drake Toll Show. You should tune into that weekday mornings. Also the host of Locked On Big 12. Not a joke. I think I saw that was the 69th most watched, most listened to sports podcast.
2: Sadly, it has moved up.
1: Oh,
2: yeah,
1: sorry to hear that.
2: We have climbed the rankings, regrettably, but it was at one point in time the 69th most listened to football podcast in America. Now it's like it peaked at 24. So come on, there's some cachet there. There's something there.
1: I had this reaction to a number of games in the Big 12 today. Just simply asking to myself aloud, watching, what the hell? And that's awesome. Actually something I said watching my buddy Anish Shroff call Houston UCF the battle for space. And I see that nobody's at this football game, despite the fact Houston's 20th in the country. And then, just like the fans, Houston no-showed. They're down 17-0. And then in a blink, they win the football game against UCF coming from behind. How good's Houston?
2: Yes, for sure. And that's yes is the appropriate answer for how good is Houston. And it's apropos that you would begin with Houston because it displays the chaos of the Big 12. And the Big 12 is kind of known as the chaos conference. The message I want to send, though, as it pertains to the Big 12 is Houston looked a lot like, may I, Josh, the first half Tennessee Volunteers. Like, there's a lot of parallels that we do not give the Big 12 or the ACC credit for, that we give the SEC or Big 10 credit for. When really good team struggles, we say, wow, the SEC's just deep, man, but they pulled it out in the end. Whereas in the Big 12, we turn to the word chaos or parity and say that, oh, man, it's just a mixed bag of who's going to win, who's going to lose. UCF and Scott Frost, I mean, we got to remember, this is the same guy that 10 years ago was winning national championships. That's a joke. Was winning national championships at UCF, or at the very least had them in contention year in and year out for New Year's Six Bowl and was winning New Year's Six Bowls over Baylor and Auburn. UCF under Scott Frost had cachet, and now year two under Scott Frost, they once again have a pretty salty defense, and they are a borderline bowl team out of the Big 12 that pushed a Houston squad that struggles at home. Why does Houston struggle at home? Why does Baylor struggle at home? Why does Kansas struggle at home? It's interesting, Josh. It's because those fan bases aren't in tune with football. Now, you can turn to the SEC and find a couple of these, a la year in, year out. Could be an Arkansas, could be a Mississippi State or a Vanderbilt. And Mississippi State obviously has gotten better. But what you find out of the Big 12 are these schools who are calloused to football. So Houston plays a lot better in a great road environment against Texas Tech than they do at home against UCF, because look around and go, no one's here this week. Now, there's no excuse for that, certainly, but it doesn't change the fact that Houston's a pretty solid football team. And while Texas Tech struggled, they're still a pretty solid football team. While BYU struggled, they're a good football team. And again, I want to point back to, I think last year, when Kentucky played Georgia, primetime game, ABC. Kentucky pushed Georgia to the brink. And it wasn't, oh, man, cracks in the armor for Georgia. This foundation is rough. It was, wow, Kentucky's got some horses, and maybe Mark Stoops saves his job, which he did not. We just view these conferences so differently, and I'm not sure if it's fair.
1: Yeah, you're singing, you're preaching to the choir, because I'm getting a ton of grief from the It Just Means More crowd tonight, because I pointed out last week, Louisville, ranked football team.
2: Yeah.
1: Loses to Wake Forest, and the reaction from the It Just Means More crowd is the point and laugh and say, ha, ha, ha, ha, ACC. What a joke of a conference. Even though Louisville was one play away from beating Ole Miss, it's not celebrating that Wake Forest might be good.
2: You don't remember, Josh, Louisville was going to win the national championship until Ole Miss came to town in a neutral site game. I mean, Louisville was the best team. I think it was Josh Pate was like, man, but y'all got to know about this Louisville team. Uh-huh. Ole Miss beat a really good Louisville team. You're spot on.
1: So then Wake Forest, a week later, beat Stanford 57-3. Hope they're a team that's ranked at the top 25. Really do. But that's not the result I'm most interested in as an analog today. Florida gets roundhouse kicked by Mizzou, and the reaction isn't, ha ha ha, let's point at Florida and how they might have been overranked the way that they treated poor Louisville at the top of the ACC. It's, nah, you just don't know ball because it's so much tougher to play in the SEC. I believe this, that the SEC, their fans, I love their passion. I love the atmospheres. I love the coaches involved. I have nothing against the players. It's the elitist, pompous perspective of, oh my gosh, there's nothing like the SEC when that conference, since players have been allowed to get paid legally by everybody, wink, wink, that conference hasn't even made it to a national championship game in the last 3 years, and the Big Ten's won the last 3 years. Again, I think the SEC probably has the most talent across the country. I do. But can you prove it on the field? I don't think it's also that they're so much better than everybody else that we can't compare it to other conferences fairly.
2: For sure. I love this tweet from Brett McMurphy last week. It said, since 2024, Missouri has been ranked in the AP Top 25 poll 32 of 39 weeks. In that span, Missouri's 1-9 versus ranked teams. Their only win is versus Boston College. What I love more than that tweet is the quote tweet. Brett McMurphy voted for Missouri to be ranked 24 of those 32 weeks. So the thing that we're complaining about is the thing that we're piling on to and helping push, which is the it just means more mantra of the SEC. So 5 days ago, we've got Brett McMurphy and the country kind of rallying around the fact that, wow, they keep sneaking Missouri in there. Missouri, this hapless Missouri never deserved this. Now all of a sudden Missouri does deserve it. Now all of a sudden we change our tune so quickly in college football across the board. But the one thing that stays the same is that tune is always positive toward the SEC. And I think what is different about the SEC that we don't give, because Josh, you're right. It's the most talented conference in college football that now has not made a national championship 3 straight years. I'm going to go to Dylan Stewart, the South Carolina kid. He's an edge rusher who was a projected top 3 pick, whoever you asked, a week ago, and he punches a kid from Alabama, and all of a sudden Dylan Stewart's dropping off all of our draft boards. He's literally tunseling himself in real time, but with less weed. And in that, you're looking at the issue for the SEC. You're seeing it in real time. They're the most talented, the highest paid, the most infrastructure. They got 100 coaches for 100 players. Yet they're losing because they've lost the luster of the classic nature of college football. What Indiana has with Kurt Cignetti is what a lot of these SEC schools don't have. And it's that good old-fashioned blue-collar-ness, right? I'm going to blue-collar-ness to them. And so as these teams become more and more star-studded, you start to look at the Boise States or the Texas Techs or the BYUs or even the Wake Forest and say, huh, that's a football program, not a red carpet pony show. That benefits, I think, some of these smaller logos that are starting to win quietly in the scape of college football.
1: But here's the problem, Drake. People are going to be very, very upset on Sunday. Here's the prediction. Missouri ranked 25th in the poll.
2: Oh, yeah.
1: They're going to stay in the poll after what they did against Florida.
2: Right.
1: Kentucky won in overtime on the road at South Carolina. You think the voters are going to vote them out? Probably not. The issue is, I believe every team in the AP Top 25 this past week won, other than Iowa losing to Ohio State, but in respectable fashion. Don't think Iowa is going to fall out completely, which means, okay, you got Pat Narduzzi on the broadcast last night saying, oh, these voters, they better rank us. Yeah, Pitt's going to be ranked. Wake Forest, you deserve to be ranked. Okay, who's getting bumped out of the top 25? I don't know. I don't know. To quote a former CBS
2: announcer.
1: We got Drake Toll, who's with us here. Westwood One Sports, make sure you listen to the Drake Toll Show. weekday mornings, Locked On Big 12 as well, circling back to the Big 12. BYU, are they the best team in the Big 12 conference?
2: Absolutely. I think it's BYU at this point now. LJ Martin, their star running back, went down with an injury tonight. And the hope is, the expectation, it reminded me a little bit. I say funny, it's not that funny, but Isaiah Glasker, starting linebacker, goes down. LJ Martin, your starting running back, who was the Big 12 Offensive Player of the Year a season ago, also goes down. They each pulled the Jalen Hurts when they're in the medical tent, where they're kind of like peeking out. Last week, when Jalen Hurts he's in concussion protocol, Andy Dalton throws the interception, and I loved that ESPN kept cutting back to the blue tent, where Hurts is like, my turn? Me? Am I done yet? Am I done? That's what both these players looked like. They were in street clothes by the end of the game, but BYU leaned on that next man up. You know, they've got four or five key injuries right now, and I think everybody in the country can point to four or five guys they'd like to have back from injury at this point in college football. BYU, if they are, and they get an easier week against Iowa State, who's grittier than I think any of us expected, but Iowa State's decent. If BYU wins at home, that's the expectation this Friday. They'll have Notre Dame in 2 weeks, and they'll be healthy enough to go toe-to-toe with the Fighting Irish. And that's a pivotal game, not for BYU, but for the Big 12 Conference, for the Big 12 Conference to put itself further on the map. And Notre Dame's, we saw cracks in the armor against North Carolina today for Marcus Freeman and the Fighting Irish. If BYU can win that game at home, that's what's truly going to propel them. What you got today was a very strong, a complete BYU team. Bear Bachmeyer's got a great arm, really strong running the football. You got a banged up but gritty BYU team winning a game on the road against a TCU squad that's shown defensive prowess this year, but they have a hapless offense. And that TCU proved again today. The defense is pretty solid. The offense stinks. BYU proved, hey, on a night where we lose two of our key players, and oh, by the way, the weather sucks, we can find a way to win a football game. And Notre Dame didn't do that lost to Northern Illinois a couple years ago. Oklahoma State didn't do that lost to Tulsa. Texas didn't do that lost to Florida. We've seen football teams that are good football teams lose games where you thought, not our night. Tonight was not BYU's night, and they covered on the road against a conference opponent. I think Kalani Sitake is going to take that.
1: Texas Tech, question mark.
2: Yeah, Texas Tech's fine. And fine's not the expectation in Lubbock right now. Fine's not good enough right now. Last year, you were great. And fine is not going to be the answer for Joey McGuire. And they're putting his hand closer to the flame here, and deservedly so. It was 7-3 in the middle of the third quarter against Colorado. That 29-7 score is not indicative of what the game was for those of us who watched it.
1: 0-yard pick six. Don't know how many times I've seen that before.
2: Well, that's just the Isaac Wilson experience. Zach got all the athleticism in the Wilson family. Isaac did not get struck with that wand. But now 29-7 against Colorado. A couple things to unpack here. One, Tech's defense is still top-notch, and Tech is going to be just fine. We've learned that slippery game against Oregon State is a little bit better as Oregon State keeps winning games. I mean, Oregon State looks fairly sharp. And for Texas Tech, man, that's a defense that is right on schedule. And what does defense do? Defense wins championships. I don't have a ton of issues with Texas Tech on that side of the ball. Austin Romaine at linebacker is incredible. Now, for the Tech offense, Will Hammond is not going to win you a national championship in the same way that Baron Morton wasn't going to do so last year. Thomas Castellanos has now been ruled out for the time being because of the whole 5-5, maybe not 5-5. This lawyer says this judge says that. We've got question marks around Thomas Castellanos. But what I know about Texas Tech, their upcoming schedule is fairly easy. Arizona State, after the bye week, looks even easier now. Cincinnati looks very beatable. That Arizona game could be a big one. Tech is fine, and they will continue to get better. This team will still be in Arlington in the Big 12 championship and will prove defensively to be a college football playoff caliber team. And oh, even if Cameron Dickey, the running back who got hurt tonight with a high ankle sprain, even if he misses time, I think they have another two running backs that are both 1,000-yard caliber. Tech, when they start to lean on the run, will be a college football playoff caliber team. And I'll tell you this, Josh, I've spoken with three AP poll voters in the last week, and I don't want to embarrass them or call them out here. I've learned that all three struggle to watch the full scope of college football, because we all do. We're all going to miss a game or two or three. And most AP poll voters, the guy from the Tupelo Times New Roman, he doesn't know how to differentiate Boise State from Oregon, from USC, from UCLA. He can't name five players from each team to rank them accurately. Most AP poll voters are going to miss that Texas Tech struggled and just see 29-7 road win against a conference opponent and write it off as, oh, nice, Texas Tech won, number 14 in the poll.
1: Drake Toll, want to deploy a take that might be the hottest take that I've had tonight. Not usually a hot take guy.
2: You're not a hot take guy, Josh.
1: Generally.
2: That's my job at the company.
1: But right now, I think I got it here. Jeremiah Smith is a plus 120 favorite to win the Heisman. Nobody else is closer than 5-1. I think the Heisman race is actually down to two players, and none of them are named Jeremiah Smith.
2: Oh.
1: I think we can narrow it down to two. I think it's either C.J. Carr at Notre Dame or Darian Mensah at Miami. I think whoever wins the game between those two teams on November 7th is going to be the Heisman winner, because I think that those two teams are not going to lose the rest of their games. I disagree with the idea that Notre Dame looked badly. I think they were 77th in college football and team rushing going into today, because C.J. Carr has just been slinging it. Mm-hmm. And when the rain hit and when Bill Belichick's defense was starting to take away the pass,
2: yeah,
1: they rushed it 20 times for 122 yards in the third quarter alone and proved they can win a different kind of way. I think the winner of Miami-Notre Dame, given the fact that's late in the season and these are two top five teams, it's generally a quarterback award. If one of those teams runs the table in the regular season, they're going to be the Heisman Trophy winner. I think it's going to be the winner of that game that wins the trophy. Who do you view as the favorite to win the Heisman on October the 4th?
2: So, I'll tell you, I don't care. That's the first response that I have, which is a total cop-out there. But I struggle so much with predicting, you know, these end of season. I know it's a great radio thing. It's like, all right, who's going to win the Heisman in October? And I like to take that Jeremiah Smith won't. We get here every year, and the one guy leading the pack is always that it's never Moonlight or La La Land or whatever it was that should have won that movie that one year.
1: La La Land should have won. Moonlight did.
2: There it is. I would say Malachi Toney, but guess who throws the ball to Malachi Toney, right? So it gets kind of tough when he's the receiver of Darian Mensah, and Mensah's looked so strong this year. I'm going to throw this out to you. I don't disagree with C.J. Carr, Darian Mensah. I don't disagree that Jeremiah Smith won't win it. But he's crept back into 11th right now in the Heisman voting odds. And his name is Drew Mestemaker.
1: Don't do this.
2: Now, I'm not saying that Drew Mestemaker is going to win the Heisman, although I do have $40 to win $1,000 on Drew Mestemaker.
1: Darian Mensah Heisman odds from February.
2: So, I'm not saying that Drew Mestemaker is going to win the Heisman. Here's what's going to happen.
1: What odds did I get? Let me check that. I haven't looked at it in a while.
2: We're going to get to the end of the year, and right now it's at FanDuel plus 4,000. We're going to get to the end of the year, and Oklahoma State might be 11-1. Like, we're looking at a very on three right now. Andy Staples has them in the college football playoff. The Oklahoma State Cowboys, who have been dominant ever since that loss to Tulsa. And, oh, by the way, they did beat Oregon. If we get to the end of the year and Oklahoma State's in the playoff and Mestemaker has 4,200 passing yards and 43 touchdown passes, 14 interceptions, he at the very least will be in New York and a part of that conversation. This is a guy who puts up gaudy numbers, did it last year at North. He was college football's leading passer a year ago. So I don't think anybody's going to be shocked. Those who follow college football won't be shocked by Mestemaker's name being up there. And again, he's at 11th right now with seven games to go for Oklahoma State, maybe eight games to go for Oklahoma State. I'm buying stock. I'm still buying stock. Drew Mestemaker will be in New York.
1: I have plus 1,500 for Darian Mensah back in February.
2: Yeah,
1: took that.
2: That's good.
1: So feeling good about that. Here are a couple pieces of betting advice from your friend Josh Graham here. Number one, C.J. Carr having the fourth best odds at plus 750. Notre Dame's at home in that Miami game, so if you agree with the logic, that's probably the smart value play at this point if you want to play it. And number two, you know how you have those cash-out options? Like, they encourage you to try to take the cash out at certain points with things. I hope if you had a Kamario Taylor Mississippi State ticket that you cash that one out prior to today. That would be my advice to you if you own a Keelon Russell Alabama Heisman ticket. Because if you see what Alabama did to Mississippi State and their house, That might happen to Keelon Russell in his house when the Georgia Bulldogs come to town next week. As I said to Will, that's a football game Drake Toll that might make it in the paper next week.
2: Yeah, it just means more, right, Josh? What goes around comes around here. He's the guy in the Tennessee pullover today. It just means more.
1: But also every week, who's the mark? Ole Miss was that last week. Mississippi State and Florida was your turn today. LSU had it the week before that against Ole Miss. Next week feels like it's Alabama's turn. Alabama, it's your turn to get an ass whooping.
2: I'm telling you, and you mentioned it, out of this AP Top 25, like, who moves? It's a brutal week. It's a brutal week because Arizona is knocking on the door now after a huge win against Cincinnati, blowout against Cincinnati. I think the Baylor Bears, they're 1 point against Auburn away from maybe being number 20 in the country right now, right?
1: And Wake and Pitt, they're right there.
2: Wake Forest, Pitt.
1: A lot of people are going to be mad on Sunday, Drake.
2: They're boxing out a ton of strong teams, both out of the Big 12 and the ACC, because, of course, as we know, Mississippi State must be ranked after their Minnesota win.
1: Oh, I forgot about them. So, yeah, two ranked teams lost. Oh, wait, Florida lost too. So there's
2: right,
1: three.
2: But Florida won't drop from 9 and out, as you know. Right?
1: No, they won't. So Mississippi State will fall out. Who gets that coveted last spot? Who's it going to be?
2: North Dakota State.
1: Now, or it could be Wisconsin.
2: Wisconsin looks good. Little Jeff Grimes, an offensive coordinator. Ball knowers are aware. Ball knowers are very aware. Be afraid of Wisconsin. Yeah, Wisconsin, Duke's in the conversation. Penn State, not anymore. Wake Forest. Pitt.
1: They're going to give it to Pitt. Just because enough people watch that game Friday night. And they're 5-0.
2: They should give it to Pitt. Now, that said, Heinschel's out for the year, right? Torn ACL.
1: Oof, yeah.
2: And we know our AP poll voters love to see injury and then punt team. See injury, punt team. That's what we do here. It's what we do, Josh.
1: Brutal. Drake Toll, look forward to watching the next episode of Locked On Big 12 and then Monday morning watching you on the Drake Toll Show. Thank you for spending time with us. We'll catch up in a few weeks.
2: Let's do it, Josh. As always, I am a born and raised SEC fan, University of Arkansas fan from my childhood, my Razorback coffee mug here with some tea in it. And so I don't hate the SEC, but I do think representation for all conferences in college football is something we can each get around, and it should be the goal.
1: Love that. Drake Toll, Westwood One Sports. Make sure to support his work. Will Dalton, what do we got to put the show to bed?
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1: Thanks to Drake Toll for joining us. Thanks to everybody playing along on Usual Questions. So much fun. MLB postseason, college football. It all delivers. A reminder, Will Dalton and I will be on NFL Instagram, our exclusive, digital exclusive NFL reaction show, 7 p.m. Eastern time from Bank of America Stadium. Panthers-Lions is our Sunday night football broadcast with Westwood One. 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Will, have you talked yourself into the Lions winning this football game? Or the Panthers?
2: I have. I've got Detroit winning it. I hope I'm wrong, but I got a feeling it's going to be a back-and-forth game, and then Detroit gets a stop late and wins the game.
1: I hope that's the case. And if the past few Sunday night football games have been any indicator, there's just something magic happens when you got Ryan Ratke in the radio booth and you got Chris Collinsworth with Mike Tirico. Mike! Here's a guy, Bryce Young, that's as tall as my son. Jack's actually pretty tall, Jack Collinsworth, so that's maybe not a great example. But let's hope. Last week's Broncos-Rams gave bananas. The week before that, we didn't even talk about the Savannah Bananas with Drake Toll. Wow, time flew by. The week before that was that Colts-Chiefs overtime game. What do we got in store tomorrow? We'll find out. Make sure you're tuned into NFL Instagram. Thanks to Alex Teichert for his work tonight, too. Will Dalton, let's close out the show by putting it to bed.
2: So this guy ended up going to jail because of a bad park job. Here's a guy. He was parked in there diagonally. So his bad park job apparently got the attention of a deputy that was on site at a Marathon gas station. And he was also in a handicap spot. Well, he didn't have a handicap tag. And essentially, like I said, it was parked diagonally. Like, one part of the car was occupying the space next to it, and then the other half of the car was, like, out in the street. Just not a good situation. And this dude was 48 years old. His name's Frank. And he came outside to see this deputy checking out, inspecting the car. And when the deputy asked for some ID, apparently it became a scene. It was Frank was not cooperating. And then he started to try to pull away from the deputy. And then he ended up in the clink.
1: Sounds about right. In the clink.
2: Yep.
1: What is the biggest headline from college football today?
2: It's probably Florida. That's SmackDown.
1: That they're not back, and Virginia Tech's not back.
2: Not yet.
1: I think it's Bama. You go on the road and put 56 up in Stark Vegas, and Keelan Russell looks the part. I think Alabama's the answer to that question. Don't know.
2: Also a good answer.
1: Fun day. Excited for tomorrow. Can't wait. Glad. I don't know. Were we at odds with our picks at all? Like, did you disagree with any of the underdogs? See, last week, this is the point where you goaded me into betting the Browns against the Panthers, and I won that bet in one lunch. But are you at odds with me with the Jags, Broncos, Giants? Any of those picks?
2: I think I'm at odds. I might be at odds on the Giants pick.
1: You don't want the Cardinals.
2: I might be hot on the Giants.
1: You don't want to lay points on the road. You don't want to lay points on the road with the Cardinals. You don't. I mean, you have to think the Giants are so atrociously bad to lay points on the road with the Cardinals. You don't want to do that. You don't. Fun stuff. Appreciate, again, Will and Alex. My name's Josh Graham. This has been Westwood One Sports Night.
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0: 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Here's Josh Graham.
1: College football. Major League postseason baseball. What he said. That's how it sounded on Japanese radio when Murakami homered in a Chicago White Sox win in Game 1 of the ALDS. We need to talk about the other ALDS. We'll do that in just a little bit. Milwaukee, by the way, top 9, up 3-2 on San Diego in Game 1, but the Padres got a leadoff hit, and they're in the heart of their order with Machado up. The number 3 man in the order. We'll keep you posted on that one. We're asking this question on the front end of the hour. Club G6 opens up in about 20 minutes, by the way. Make sure you stick around for that. 5 weeks into the college football season, who do you think wins the Heisman Trophy? 310-840-4910. Who do you think wins the Heisman Trophy at 310-840-4910. The Heisman winner, see, some are going to like this take. Many are probably going to hate it, but hear us out. The Heisman winner is going to be the winning quarterback of the Miami-Notre Dame game. That's what we're forecasting right now. That's what you need to prepare your mind and heart for. A message to Alabama and Ohio State fans before you get upset. We're not saying this is the way it should be. This is just how voting generally goes. Alabama's schedule has a couple more losses on it, probably. Did you see what Alabama did to Kamario Taylor's Heisman case today? What if Georgia does that to Keelan Russell next week in Titletown? The reality for Jeremiah Smith is that he plays wide receiver, and Devontae Smith is the only full-time receiver that has won this award in the last 35 years. So the idea of the odds being in Jeremiah Smith's favor, we're skeptical of that, especially given that Ohio State already has a loss, so one more loss might potentially jeopardize a lot of things with the Buckeyes, including the Heisman case for Jeremiah Smith. Another Heisman case that died today was Florida's Jaden Ball. 12 carries for 13 yards. Not very good. And John Summerall wasn't very happy after the fact. You'll hear from him later. Miami and Notre Dame are projected to be double-digit favorites in every single game they play the rest of this season, except for the game they play against each other on November the 7th. So if the winner of that matchup is the quarterback of a 12-0 team, it's going to be difficult not to give the quarterback of that team the award, especially given how well each guy is playing at the moment. Darian Mensah had a rushing touchdown tonight, had a passing touchdown tonight, which means he still doesn't have a turnover yet this season. Through 5 games, going into tonight, he had more touchdown passes than he had incompletions. Miami just won in Death Valley easily. First time they've won on Death Valley at Clemson since 2010. C.J. Carr had 3 touchdown passes against North Carolina today, all in a half. The fact that this game's being played in November is a big deal because we know that late season games influence voters a lot more than the early season bouts. What have you done for me lately? Mensah's numbers currently better than Carr's, but Carr's Irish host the Hurricanes in that game, and like we will be favored. The winner of Notre Dame-Miami probably will decide the Heisman, whether or not it's Darian Mensah of the Hurricanes or C.J. Carr of the Irish. Despite this, the betting odds still favor Jeremiah Smith. According to our friends at DraftKings, Jeremiah Smith is a plus 120 favorite to win the award. That's insane. Plus 120, barely even odds for a wide receiver on October the 4th or October the 3rd into the 4th. Mensah, it's kind of a distant second. Plus 120 to plus 500, 5-1 odds. Keelan Russell has the third best odds at 6-1. The best value bet, honestly, Will, just because the game's at Notre Dame, it would be a really smart bet right this second to bet C.J. Carr to win the Heisman Trophy. Given the fact it's plus 750 odds, when in our estimation, it's going to be either Carr or Mensah that wins the award. After that, you get into like long shots where you're talking about Trinidad Chambliss is 16-1, Malachi Toney, Gunnar Stockton are 28-1, and Toney's odds are only going to get smaller given he didn't have a big game tonight. The Heisman winner is going to be either Darian Mensah or C.J. Carr. Will Dalton, are you with me?
2: No, I think it's going to be Jeremiah Smith.
1: Okay. I hope you're right. Yeah. I'm a voter for the
2: I just think he's been
1: award.
2: So dominant.
1: And, you know.
2: And I understand the case against a receiver getting it. I get that. But if there was going to be one to be the exception to that, or one of the few exceptions to that, like Devontae Smith was, it seems like it's going to be Jeremiah Smith, to me, anyway.
1: Well, here's the thing. You still have Oregon on the schedule. You go to mm-hmm. Bloomington against Indiana. Mm-hmm. You have to go to USC, which might not seem as much of a task. Obviously, the Michigan game has been a problem for Ryan Day, regardless of how much he's favored by. I just see a lot more potential for trip-ups. Like, if you're telling me, I don't know if Miami or Notre Dame are going to lose a game this year. And one of them has to lose against each other. So whoever wins that game, I don't think, regardless of who the wide receiver is, if you're the quarterback of a top five team that's unbeaten, hard for me to imagine that you're not going to win the award, especially if you're the driving force of the offense. Which, and you're the quarterback of a huge brand like Miami or Notre Dame. It's hard to imagine that you can be the quarterback at one of those two schools and go unbeaten and not win the award. So that's why that's my stance. And at plus 750, that's, I just don't understand that number, why it's there, courtesy of our friends at DraftKings. 310-840-4910. You tell us who you think should be the favorite to win the Heisman Trophy right now, who you think is going to win the award. 310-840-4910 if you want in. Shifting things to Major League Baseball, the final out has been recorded. The Milwaukee Brewers able to survive a ninth inning leadoff hit, record the next three outs. The Brew Crew 3, San Diego 2. Love this series. This is the most compelling LDS series there is. Because if you've been following baseball, it's kind of weird to see San Diego lose a game. It's a little strange. You kind of need to adjust your screen a little bit. Because this features the hottest team in baseball facing the arguable best team in baseball. San Diego entered tonight having won 20 of the last 24. A lot of these players have postseason experience on the Padres roster. Milwaukee, they had the best record in Major League Baseball. This isn't a one-year deal with the Brewers' success. This is legitimate. The pitching in this series should be absolutely positively off the charts. Milwaukee seems to have the best starting pitching staff in the sport. Jacob Mizorowski at the head of it. He's the ace, but only went four innings today. The Padres, they decided to lean on their pen, because they have the best pen in baseball. Mason Miller practically unhittable on the back end of it. That's why they were so comfortable after just 2 1/3 or 2 2/3 bailing on Robbie Ray and going straight to the pen, and it nearly worked out for them. This game was 2-2 until Contreras hit a homer in the seventh that ended up being the difference. Milwaukee 3, San Diego 2. Another baseball series that we're following. As promised, we need to get to the other ALDS. The New York Yankees are cooked without Aaron Judge. They're cooked. Sorry, Will. They certainly missed him in tonight's Game 1. Gerrit Cole and the Yankees pitching staff held Tampa to just one run. And that should have been enough. Hey, one run, that's great. Playoff baseball, Gerrit Cole is great. But what it turned out to be was enough for the Rays to win this game 1-0. And not only that, New York was held to just one hit. And we actually have exclusive hot mic audio from Michael Kay during tonight's game, during tonight's broadcast. Let's listen to that. This might be Michael Kay, or it also might be the voice of a noteworthy Milwaukee broadcaster in the movie Major League. Perhaps. It might be that. Will Dalton, don't quite know how you're feeling tonight. I'd like to know.
2: It doesn't feel good, certainly. It doesn't feel good, but I don't think the Yankees are cooked. I don't think... It was 1-0. All it takes is for Ben Rice or Austin Wells or Lombard. You laugh,
1: I
2: Oriole
1: am.
2: Fan Josh. But with the starting rotation that the Yankees have, clearly Gerrit Cole did his job 1-0. So in baseball, it's all it takes is one timely home run and the Yankees win tonight 2 or 3-1. So no, they're not cooked. Especially with Schlittler coming up and Max Fried.
1: Again, I'm not worried about your pitching. I just don't think you guys can hit. I don't think any of you guys can hit.
2: Well,
1: you need the hit.
2: All it takes is one or two timely hits, timely home runs, and you're on the other side of a win. So,
1: assuming that you hold Tampa to one run every game, let's not forget the fact that this team has Junior Caminero and Diaz and all these others that are tremendous bats. And the fact that,
2: I agree.
1: Let's not forget, the Rays had a winning record against the Yankees in the regular season. They, of course, had the best record in the American League. They have bottom five payroll, but they know this is their best chance to win a World Series. They're not losing to a judgeless Yankees. They're not going to

0: play-by-play for that series. Yeah, really?
1: One of the best.
0: We're going to put Michael Kay on the fiercest rivalry in baseball national broadcast.
1: Oh, yeah.
0: One of the voices of one of the two teams. I'm sure you'd be singing a similar note if they threw Dave O'Brien on the broadcast. I love D.O.B. I do. But
1: do I?
0: But don't put him on Yankees Red Sox. Had to listen to him say, see ya! on a national broadcast. Had to listen to him on a national broadcast say, oh, it's a 1-0 lead in the stadium. What stadium is that? I'm listening in North Carolina. I not the Yes Network. This isn't Yes, the stadium. What?
1: How, it's a beautiful thing.
0: How are you supposed to know what the stadium is if you're not a Yankee fan watching? The stadium. Why is it Fenway, the stadium? Why is it Wrigley, the
1: park?
0: The stadium opened up in 2009 and has seen one championship there in their first year. Yet you're the stadium that seems empty half the year because your tickets are too expensive behind home plate, so it looks like no one's there. The stadium. Unbelievable.
1: The Yankees aren't cooked.
0: Cooked. Just done deal. That's the highlight of the day for yours truly. Until now. Club G6 has become a massive hit. See it in the comments. See it all over the place. Gotten it on some messages on social media. Club G6 finally got one today. Finally got one. We have somebody that is welcomed in the VIP of Club G6, and we'll tell you who that is when we open up the club next.
2: Could I say?
3: Cheerio, mates. We're headed across the pond as Indy and Washington look to build off last week's wins. Colts, Commanders, live from London tomorrow morning at 9:15 Eastern on Westwood One Sports.
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1: It's time to open up the club. Saturday night, at about this time, the club is popping. Tonight is no exception for that rule. In college football, we call it Club G6. Will Dalton, we've got an issue. And that issue is that I've got P4 gear on right now. If you're watching on YouTube or watching on X, this Tennessee stuff's not going to work.
2: Yeah, you gotta. Oh my God. Oh my God. What are we doing?
1: We're in the club.
2: Oh my God.
1: Club G6.
2: Oh.
1: Channeling my inner McAfee.
2: Oh my God.
1: Well, you don't go shirtless at the club, Will Dalton?
2: No.
1: I feel naked. Here we go. Ladies and gentlemen, we're marking the proper occasion. We've been waiting weeks since Club G6 opened to get one. Ladies and gentlemen, we got them. We got a Club G6 win over a P4 school. UNLV, welcome to the VIP. UNLV earning a P4 scalp over ACC school Cal. It was a shootout in Las Vegas. 70 points were scored between them. A 39-31 win for UNLV. Free drinks for Dan Mullen. Free drinks for Jackson Arnold. He's been around long enough that he's probably legal to drink. Two rushing touchdowns, three touchdowns through the air. UNLV, you're in the VIP for getting a P4 scalp. The G6, though, should have had two P4 wins today. Syracuse, though, had other ideas. UConn, you've been overserved. You join Miami of Ohio for blowing that 28-7 lead and got thrown out of the club. UConn, you're being thrown out too because you're facing your former Big East rival Syracuse and you just couldn't find a way to make the winning play. We respect the fight. We respect the battle coming back from 34-14 down in order to tie this game and force overtime. But then things got super weird in the OT, Will. Syracuse needed a touchdown on 4th and goal from the 17-yard line. And on a broken play, they get it. And then the Orange decide to go for 2. They convert to win the game 42-41, which means Fran Brown can take a shower. Remember, he doesn't shower after wins. That man stinks quite often, it sounds like. Go home, UConn. You're drunk. You're overserved. Basketball season is less than a month away. Will Dalton, speaking of ejections, we must turn our attention to Fort Collins, Colorado. Did you see what happened between Oregon State and the Rams of CSU?

0: one of the wristbands. We don't got X's on our hands. No, we don't. Here in Club G6. You're welcome to call us, by the way. Don't know if we'll hear you in Club G6. 310-840-4910 if you want in. Tyson Summers is the defensive coordinator for Colorado State. I should say, Will, he was Colorado State's defensive coordinator because during the loss today, 56 points put up by Oregon State, Colorado State fired their defensive coordinator during the game. Go home. You're out of here. He got bounced off the sidelines. Oregon State, you're welcome. Inside Club G6, Tyson Summers is at the bar drinking his sorrows away. CSU, tough go of late, hosting BYU a few weeks back, and then today firing your DC on the spot. That's what stands out in Club G6, ladies and gents. Club G6 for this week.
1: Oh, boy. You feel a little chilly?
0: Yeah. You know, probably should start to put some clothes back on. Maybe do that. Might be a good idea.
1: Yeah, I wasn't... I tell you what, this was one of those segments where we needed our guy... The most entertaining guest in sports talk, B-Dot, to come in here and just see how white you are, how white you truly are.
0: I am a pasty white guy.
1: And yes, indeed.
0: It just didn't feel right, WD, to wear Tennessee Volunteer gear in Club G6. It just didn't feel like the right thing to do, and so we made a wardrobe change. And that wardrobe change was no wardrobe at all up top. You know, in baseball, one of the big stories this year, and if you're talking, I can't hear you. I'm sorry. I'm just trying to figure out this thing. But one of the big stories in baseball this year was the tarps off movement. And, you know,
1: tarps off.
0: In Club G6, we're pro tarps off. We're pro.
1: It.
0: As we established here.
1: They take all kinds.
0: What would have to be the situation outside of Club G6 and whatever club that Will Dalton frequents to pop that top off?
1: For me?
0: Yeah.
1: Or just in general? It'd have to be like a special occasion, like a concert, or I was being egged on to do it, and I probably was very intoxicated and had multiple females telling me to do it, so then I would probably do it.
0: This got the chat going. Where a number of people have been on the fence whether or not they should watch the show versus listening to it, and we're seeing a massive spike in numbers at the moment. We currently are. So shout out to all of yous coming in here. This our commitment to Club G6. It's a strong commitment. Did Jim in Georgia want to join us in Club G6? Let's go. 310-840-4910. Jim, what do you got?
2: We're talking on the radio before I got home about the firing of the coordinator at the school.
0: Yeah.
2: And I had fun. I was the only one rooting for Texas Tech. And I was like, who's going to make the decision, Dion or Brennan, to take the turnover machine out?
0: Oh, I said Colorado State, not Colorado. Colorado played Texas Tech.
2: Colorado and Texas Tech played tonight.
0: They did.
2: And the replacement for Julian Lewis turned around through four interceptions.
0: Not great.
2: Whose job is it to take him out of the game, Dion or Brendan's?
0: Yeah, I'd probably say it's probably Dion.
2: Maybe we should fire Brendan Marion then, because...
0: Can get to the bottom of it. Appreciate the call. By the way, we've got unusual questions that we'll get to in about a half hour. 310-840-4910. Your opportunity to ask us whatever. One segment and one segment only, that tends to be a good bit of fun. We are asking about Heisman favorites at the moment, who you view as the front runner to win the Heisman Trophy 5 weeks in. We've got NFL Sunday action that is coming up. On Westwood One Sports, we have Sunday Night Football, of course, Panthers-Lions. Will Dalton and I will be in attendance at Bank of America Stadium for this one. And our NFL Instagram show, see, if you're watching us for the first time on X or on YouTube, make sure to subscribe, get the likes up in here, because it is a digital property. It's not on radio, into NFL Instagram, 7 o'clock Eastern, recap of the NFL action during the day leading into Sunday Night Football, and we're going to be on site at Panthers-Lions tomorrow night, so make sure to check that out. 310-840-4910 if you want in. Westwood One Sports Night is the name of the YouTube channel. Looking at the NFL slate, for as good as some of these games are, Bengals-Jaguars, 3-0 Raiders versus 3-0 Chiefs, the Broncos going to the 49ers, heck, even the Rams-Eagles game is of note. We have a lot more bad vibes games, it seems, than we have great vibes games. Now, what do we mean when we say a bad vibes game? Well, how about we just start the bidding at Cardinals-Giants? Is there any game where the vibes are worse than that one? This is the worst game we've seen probably in the NFL this year. Through 4 weeks, this just sincerely might be the low point. Now, the records don't suggest this, 2-1 versus 1-2, but our eyeballs tell us a different story. The Giants' offense is gross without Jackson Dart. And the Cardinals, they've been gross ever since upsetting equally disgusting L.A., the Chargers, in week one. Considering the Giants are at home in this game, you would expect they win, but they're underdogs, 2.5-point dogs. That would make them, if the Giants win this game, they probably will be the funniest 3-1 team in the sport. Either them or the Cleveland Browns. So that we could describe as being a bad vibes game. Packers-Bucks is a clash of regretful front offices. This is the regretful front offices bowl. Tampa, remember, decided not to extend Baker Mayfield. Baker got mad. Then Jason Light changed his mind, paid Baker right before the season started, and ever since that decision, Baker's not been good, then got hurt. The Bucks are 0-3. Not to be outdone, the Green Bay Packers extended Matt LaFleur after an all-time playoff collapse. That was the game against the rival Bears. Green Bay is 1-2 following a blowout loss at home to the Atlanta Falcons. Both teams, they seem to be stuck with those decisions for a while. But if you're talking about somebody who has a lot on the line this weekend, Todd Bowles, if you want to continue keeping your job, you better win at home to prevent dropping to 0-4 and potentially the team deciding, are we better off with you or without you in this moment? Then you get the Texans-Cowboys. You want to talk about anxiety? Washington-USC in college football you could have dubbed as being a high-anxiety game. Both teams feeling not so great about their football teams going in. USC surviving 25-21. But Texans-Cowboys, good Lord. If Houston loses, they're 0-4, and they're going to be completely written off. Especially when you consider 3 of the 4 games will have been at home. And most of the arrows are going to be aimed at C.J. Stroud, you'd think, rather than the defense that's off to a slow start, and rather than their head coach, D'Amico Ryans, who's almost universally approved of the league. If the Cowboys lose, you're going to get the national nuclear meltdown all over the place. The Cowboys will be 1-3, and there's going to be questions that are going to be pointed at Brian Schottenheimer. Another nominee for bad vibes, potentially, is Patriots-Bills. If New England does not beat the unbeaten Bills, they fall to 1-3 after winning the AFC. So, bad vibes a lot of places across the NFL. Drake Toll is going to join us a little bit later on. Seeing some people say they upset Drake Toll earlier. A lot of people are saying, Evelyn's writing in saying, hey, take your shirt off again. No.
1: We don't need to do that.
0: I understand that sex sells and sex appeal, it's a real thing. But This is also the encouragement. If you're watching and you're commenting on X and YouTube, why would you need somebody to do that again when you could just simply hit the rewind button? Like, it's right there. Now, I shouldn't probably give advice to people how to see me shirtless. And I understand the internet's forever. Like, I know probably somewhere I'm going to be tagged in some tweet. Virginia Tech fans haven't been super happy with me today, by the way. But no, not a karaoke machine. Hey, dance monkey, take off your shirt. Sing Wonderwall. No, don't think I will. Don't think I will. There is a college football head coach that needs to be taken out of his misery at this point. And we'll tell you who that coach is next on Westwood One Sports Night.
3: 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We're not even a month into the NFL season, and things are already wild. Westwood One Sports.
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0: appreciate this. That's so sexy, it hurts. Unusual questions. I'm too sexy for 20 me. Minutes from now, your chance to ask us anything other than, will you take your shirt off again? You can ask. Doesn't mean I'll comply. YouTube at Westwood One Sports Night, Club G6 got crazy. That's what happens. We get all hot and bothered when we talk about Group of Six football. So let's shift things to the bottom of the barrel. A program that is having the least amount of fun, you could argue. Don't even know if there's much argument against. Maryland football needs to put Mike Locksley out of his misery. Just let him go. At this point, he's probably going to be cool with it. You're probably going to be doing Mike Locksley a favor by firing him. Terps, listen to your guy here. Was born in Baltimore. So much of the family roots for the Terps. Follows this team week in, week out. You got to let him go. We need the announcement. We need the press conference on Sunday. Monday's too late. Make the announcement. Get this thing over. Frankly, he should have been fired last weekend. It was a home game. You faced UCLA. The spread was 1.5 points. The Bruins flew across the country for a 130 kick. You got to think this is a game you can win. The Terps were beaten 54-3. That can't happen in years 6 or 7. That just can't. It's when people use the word unacceptable, what is attached, what is implied with unacceptable is significant wholesale changes happen because we can't accept what you just did. That's what 54-3 against UCLA should have been. How can you expect fans to show up to College Park after that? You don't, but maybe they're thinking, well, since we're on the road this week, maybe we just keep Coach Locks around for now. While today's result at Nebraska wasn't as embarrassing as 54-3, it might have been more frustrating for Maryland fans to watch. Because the Terps, they controlled the entire first half of this game, or at least most of it. They had the ball at Nebraska's 25-yard line. I think we have this clip too, don't we? Maryland, Nebraska, closing in on the end of the first half. Because just want to set it up if we do. Maryland is at the Nebraska 25-yard line. The score is Maryland 23, Nebraska 14. They're looking to build off the two-score lead. There's 2 minutes 55 seconds left on the second quarter clock, and that's when Malik Washington throws a 75-yard pick six that completely flips this game. Maryland went from leading 23-14 with 3 minutes to go until halftime, and then somehow went into halftime trailing because Maryland quickly punted the ball. This was that pick six call, by the way, courtesy of our friends at Fox Sports.
1: He rushed four. And he's picked off at the 20-yard line. Trying to go the distance. It's Dwayne McDougal. Turning on the afterburners. McDougal houses it.
0: Ugh. So that made it 23-21. Maryland's still leading. They punt the ball. Drive lasted about 30 seconds. And Nebraska cashes in another touchdown. And you're trailing at halftime. And to go a step further, Will, Maryland won its score for the rest of this game. 42-23 to final. You go from up 23-14 with 3 minutes left at halftime, and you're trailing at halftime, and then you lose the game without scoring the rest of the game. It's done. Maryland's dead. They're dead. And it absolutely is not going to get better. Do you know how we know it's not going to get better, Will? Without looking, take one guess who they play next week. Maryland.
2: I'll just guess Ohio State.
0: That is correct. In Columbus.
2: Have fun with that.
0: So, you got shut out in the second half against Nebraska, against Matt Rhule. You got beat 54-3 at home by UCLA. And now you're staring Jeremiah Smith and Ohio State down the barrel in Columbus. Fun fact, Jeremiah Smith's already scored a touchdown in that game. It's already happened. Don't even know if you knew that, but it's already happened. You want to know the next home game is? You know what's even sadder than that reality? That Maryland plays at Ohio State next week. Their next home game, the week after that, is against who? Rutgers. Rutgers. You want to talk about the sad... You tell me, Will, what college football game is sadder in the Big Ten 2 weeks from tonight? On October 17th, is it Rutgers at Maryland or Michigan-Penn State? Like, what is a sadder game to think about the prospects of?
2: It's probably the Rutgers game. I'm fascinated by what's going to happen in that Michigan-Penn State game. So I'm intrigued by it.
0: Both those teams are bad, we've come to learn. In terms of this one with Ohio State, or pardon, with Maryland and Rutgers, there's a chance, Will, that both head coaches involved in this game might be fired by the time that they play. Rutgers got drilled by Indiana tonight. Okay, that's fine. Maybe Rutgers decides, we're going into our bye week this weekend. Maybe we want to make a coaching change so the new coach has 2 weeks to get ready for Maryland. If they've already made up their mind, maybe you do that. So there's a chance that both coaches that are set to meet on October 17th, Maryland v. Rutgers, might have new head coaches by the time that game is played. That is a possibility that's on the table. There is a game, Will, that we just haven't figured out a good way to talk about. Not because it isn't interesting, just haven't figured out a good way to talk about it before we get to unusual questions at the top of the hour. Honestly, don't know what to do with Missouri, Florida. Don't know what to do with it. 45-17. This is one of the few ranked matchups we had today. Missouri handing it to a top 10 Florida Gator team. 45-17. We'll say this. John Summerall, you handle things the right way. This is exactly what you're supposed to say after you get beat 45-17 as the number 8 team in the country.
3: They're a good football team. They didn't need our help. They played really good. Hats off to them, like I said, but we did not play to our standard. Embarrassing performance in every phase. Starts with the coaching, starts with me. And told the guys in the locker room just now, I expect everybody to be a man, which means be accountable for your actions and own it. I'm going to start that way right now. I'm not going to point fingers at anybody, but we have to play a lot better. I'm sick to my freaking stomach with what we just did. Like, livid. So,
0: yeah, so livid, upset, sick, all the things you want to hear a coach say. This is the part that's annoying. I've said this, Will, so often about the SEC, and I'll reiterate it. I would like the SEC if it wasn't for the obnoxious way their fans talk about the SEC. I would. Fond of the coaches. I love the atmospheres. It's great. But the self-reverential, pompous, elitists way that the SEC fans talk about their conference, it's beyond obnoxious. It's delusional. That's what it is. It just means more. Think about it in the context of, let's think about the ACC for a second. Remember last week when Louisville lost to Wake Forest? And largely the reaction was, ha ha ha! Look how bad the ACC is that Louisville lost to Wake Forest. It can't possibly be that Wake Forest is good, by the way. Shout out to the Deacs. They won 57-3 against Stanford today. It couldn't possibly be that. No, we need to mock Louisville. We need to mock the ACC. The SEC honks doing that. But then when Missouri, when Florida gets their big win against Ole Miss, and then Florida gets absolutely dump trucked by Missouri today. Non-competitive against a Missouri team that frankly should not have been ranked based on their resume in the top 25. Oh, no, no. We can't mock Florida. Why? Because you just don't understand. You don't know ball. You don't understand how tough it is to go on the road in the SEC. You just don't get it. It means more. There's no off week. No, no, no. Will Stein, that's a hell of a win for Kentucky to go into South Carolina. Oh, put aside the fact that South Carolina's atrocious and has been for the last couple of years. Oh, no, no. And Shane Beamer's probably going to be fired. Oh, you don't know ball, man. It's the SEC every week. It's like fist fighting. So, you know, it's just got to survive. Got to get out of the stadium alive. The idea that I think that the SEC has more talent than any other league. I believe that. I think they might be the best league in college football this year. But you know what else is true? That the Big Ten's eaten your lunch the last few years. The Big Ten has won the last three national championships, and the SEC, meanwhile, has not even gone to the national championship game. Yet you want to hold yourself up as if nobody else is in your class. It's ridiculous. It is. And it's annoying. And with games like this, just ask yourself this question. Is there another league where it would be possible for a team to jump 14 spots in the top 25 the way that Florida did last week for beating Ole Miss? Is that possible? Like, if Iowa beat Ohio State today, it's hard to say this without laughing, in a similar fashion that Florida beat Ole Miss, does Iowa jump up 10 spots? Do they? I don't think they do. But the SEC, we've kind of brainwashed ourselves into thinking, oh my gosh, they're just so much better than everybody else. It's kind of like what we do with Notre Dame, where people worship at the altar of Notre Dame, even though Notre Dame hasn't won a title since the 80s. Oh my gosh, it's all Notre Dame's just so... Really? Are we sure about that? You sure about that? Because I'm not. The SEC... You might think, well, what's changed, Josh? What's changed? Why wouldn't the SEC be as great, even though the Big Ten's won the last few titles? I don't know. Maybe schools being able to pay players legally in a way that the SEC was doing disproportionately under the table, allegedly, might have evened out the playing field and limited how dominant the SEC could be. Just a thought. Just throwing it out there. The time has come where you can ask us whatever you want. One segment only on the weekends. It's called Unusual Questions, 310-840-4910. Line them up. 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

0: Neil Armstrong waited 6 hours and 39 minutes to step onto the surface of the moon. Jackie Robinson waited 20 months to...
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0: is Westwood One Sports Night. 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
1: The time has arrived where you can ask us whatever. 310-840-4910 for this segment and this segment only. It's okay if we're not talking a ton about college football or even the Major League Baseball postseason. No, this is the time for you. This is where we outsource the content to you. 310-840-4910. The segment is appropriately called Unusual Questions.
2: Last week, guys, everybody made it out that I got mad at Josh and I left the press conference. That's not right. I thought it was an unusual question, and it's okay.
1: 310-840-4910 if you want in on the program. Let's get started with Jim in Seattle. Jim, let me actually start with an unusual question to you. How do you listen to this show in Seattle? Just curious.
3: Westwood One. So sometimes we're preempted for like football and that, or hockey. Well, we've got three different stations in Seattle.
1: Okay. What signal are you listening to? I'm only asking this because my parents have never been to Seattle before, and they're texting me saying, what station can we get you out this way? I'm not kidding. This is a text I got like 20 minutes ago. So,
3: yeah, 9:50 a.m.
1: Shout out to 9:50 a.m. You can turn us on. I'll be texting that to my mom and dad literally right now. They're in Seattle, and they're like, well, what station is it? I'm like, I don't know. There's 300 of them. What's your unusual question?
3: Well, sometimes we're preempted though, for like cracking hockey and that, so sometimes we do get preempted. But
1: I got it.
3: Normally it's 9:50 a.m.
1: Got it.
3: A usual question I have is, game time temperature at USC football today was 96 degrees. If you, for 1 week, living conditions for 1 week, you had to do either sunny and 100 degrees with no air conditioning, or you could do 20 degrees and snow but no heater or fireplace for 1 week, which could you handle most for 1 week?
1: Good question. Thanks so much. I think from a survival perspective, I think I can handle the heat a little bit better. I think I can, just because I've grown up in the South. I've dealt with more warm weather than I've dealt with cold weather. But if the question was, do you prefer warm weather or cold weather, assuming you have the ability to mitigate both ends of it, I'd probably say cold weather and just wear appropriate clothing. But he's saying I can't have a heater. I can still have a bunch of layers on. I don't know. It's a great question, Will. How would you answer?
4: I think I would always prefer the heat. I think I would. Now, it's difficult because as I've gotten older, I really love seasons. You know, I enjoy the fall weather, and I like to be able to experience those vibes. But if I had to pick one, I'm always going to choose the heat to be in versus the cold.
1: Drunkle writes in, is bologna just a flat hot dog? Ever since listening to Vin Scully on a recording just listing off his... See if you can find this, by the way. This would be great for unusual questions. Alex Dyshirt, Will Dalton. See if you can find Vin Scully, a recording of him. It had to have been a family member that leaked this somewhere. He is reading off his grocery list. Some have said, tongue-in-cheek, this announcer's so good I could listen to him read this grocery list. Vin Scully actually put this to the test, and infamously, he referred to bologna as bologna. Let's actually listen to that now.
5: Randy, I'd be happy to. Well, let's see. We've got a dozen eggs, a quart of milk, a loaf of bread, a can of frozen orange juice, six small white onions, a green pepper, garlic powder, a package of American cheese, pickles, kosher that is, bananas, cornflakes, maple syrup, toothpaste, paper towels, toilet paper, six bars of soap, hot dogs, quarter pound of chopped meat, steak, lamb chops, package of spaghetti, three apples, bologna. cottage cheese, a pound of butter, 2 ears of corn, beer, ketchup, peanut butter, soy sauce, and a half a pound of coffee.
1: It's amazing. Could listen to that for another hour. Him just rattling off. Would love to know what type of beer Vin Scully was getting. Get us some Natty Lights, why don't ya?
5: Bologna.
1: Bologna. That's how I usually react to Will Dalton's questions on Unusual Questions. Bologna. But we'll see if Will can prove himself. Let's go to Mr. Positive, who wants in. 310-840-4910. Mr. Positive, you're on Unusual Questions. Go right ahead.
6: To my warriors, I am your third eye. I am the dream lord that makes your dreams come true. Remember, take hold of that vision that comes from above, but temper your destiny with peace, truth, and love. Boom, shakalaka. And Josh, baby Graham, my question is, toilet paper over or under? And lastly, do you mouthwash before or after you brush your teeth? Boom, shakalaka.
1: Over, not under. And I do the mouthwash after I brush my teeth, not before I brush my teeth. Will Dalton, what do you got? Unusual Questions, Westwood One Sports Night. Josh Graham here with you, 310-840-4910.
4: What is the most overrated restaurant experience?
1: Most overrated restaurant experience.
4: Yeah. Like, for example, I'll give you mine. I think all-you-can-eat buffets are the most overrated restaurant experience for
1: you
4: me.
1: You and my wife are aligned on this with Golden Corral. She said as long as we're together and dating, we're never going to Golden Corral. And here's the thing. I know my wife now for 7 years. We haven't been to Golden Corral since being together.
4: Good. Good. Because I used to like it as a kid, but as I've gotten older, I feel like you're sacrificing quality for quantity. And,
1: It's also probably not healthy to feel that you got
4: it is not
1: beat the restaurant with the buffet. Yeah. Make sure you get your money's worth. That wasn't a bad question. Alex Teicher,
4: thank you.
1: We'll get to your unusual question in a bit. This is what I've got. Mike Tirico, name drop, told me last year he hasn't been to Charlotte to call a football game in 10 years. That's going to change tomorrow night when the Panthers face the Lions. He was at ESPN calling games with John Gruden the last time he called a game in Charlotte. What NFL city are you least interested in visiting? That you haven't been to, and you're least interested in going to.
4: Well,
1: while you think about that, I need to give the answer to your question about the restaurant. Skyline Chili's the answer. Everybody tells me how awesome it is, and then I went, and it was completely overblown, overrated.
4: Chili.
1: I don't get it. I don't understand it. It'll tick off the folks in Cincinnati. I don't care.
4: West Coast 250 says the Olive Garden free salad.
1: I disagree if we're going to do national chains, Wendy's has completely dropped the ball. Like, it used to be Wendy's was the spot, but nowadays, the burgers don't taste as fresh as they did. The service isn't as great. The machines have been down more often to McDonald's-like levels. It used to be Wendy's, you could expect. It was closer to Chick-fil-A level service than McDonald's, and now it's something has changed quite a bit where that's no longer the case.
4: They are bringing back the old 90s and 2000s yellow retro branding. They are bringing that back, so that might help. That might help.
1: What city, Will? You haven't been to any of the NFL cities other than maybe a few
4: Atlanta.
1: On the East Coast. But
4: I've been to Atlanta.
1: What city would you least want to visit? out of the NFL cities?
4: I don't really have a desire.
1: Most of the NFL cities, but now thinking about the ones I haven't been to, this could be interesting.
4: I mean, I don't really have a desire to go to Kansas City.
1: Wow!
4: I don't.
1: I think that would not have been my answer. Because the barbecue and the sports fans are great. They're great at hosting people. A place I haven't been that has an NFL team. It's not a long list that I haven't been to, but I don't think I've called a number of games and been in many cities in Florida. Don't think I've been to Jacksonville. So I'd say Jacksonville is probably the answer that I'm least want to visit out of the NFL cities I haven't been to.
4: 310-840. What's there?
1: 4910. Well, a lot's there. Jacksonville's still a decent sized city. I mean, come on. Let's go to Ty, who's in Wisconsin. Ty, what's your unusual question?
7: Hi. So I have two brief things for you here. One, do you think Aaron Rodgers can have a 2010 MVP Super Bowl-esque year?
1: No.
7: Wrong.
1: Why is that
7: another
1: wrong?
7: Thing. Because I think this is his year. This is when he revitalizes his whole career.
1: Did you watch Thursday night?
7: We put that in our past.
1: How about the part where he has four interceptions through four games?
7: All right. It's going to start trending upwards.
1: Okay. Got it. What's the next question?
7: Second one. Would you vote Jerry Jones for U.S. president?
1: Another easy question. Appreciate it. It's unusual, both these questions, so it does qualify. The answer is no. I don't think I would. But he wouldn't be out of the age demo. Jerry turns 84, I think, next week. I think that's the case. The 13th, he turns 84 years old. 310-840-4910. We've got Pinky, who's joining us from prison in Texas. Pinky, what's your question?
8: Yo.
1: Hey, Pinky.
8: Hey, what's up, Josh?
1: Yeah, what question do you have from prison?
8: So, listen, would you rather eat dinner with a spoon?

0: In terms of versatility, I think I'm with it on Spoon. West Coast. Pinky has one call a week. He calls Josh. I think it's well used.
1: That's an honor, that question. Man. That's a great honor.
0: It is, and I am honored. I'm flattered. Thanks, Pinky. And good luck to your Texans this weekend.
2: I think I would go Spoon, just because then I could... actually, you know what? No, I'm going to change that, because I wanted to say Spoon, because then you could eat soup and things.
0: Oh, you just maybe changed my answer. I don't like
3: soup. Don't you dare say that.
0: I don't like soup.
3: You can sip. You can sip out the bowl.
0: Yeah, I'm a fork guy.
2: Right, and I eat more like chicken and meats than I do anything else for the protein.
0: And I don't eat cereal. So, yeah, fork is the right answer.
2: That's
0: 100%.
2: Right.
0: Alex Teicher, what's your unusual question?
3: So, in today's light of being almost 100 degrees at the beach today, which is insane to think about, if you had to cool yourself off, but you have nothing available but your imagination, and it'll appear out of nowhere, what would you use to cool yourself off right now?
0: Oh, what would I use? I would get a ice-cold Mountain Dew.
3: Ooh. We going Code Red or just base?
0: Base.
3: I like that.
2: Ooh.
3: It's based. That's based.
2: Code Red.
0: Mountain Dew will cool me down.
2: Code Red.
0: Code Red won it.
2: I'm gonna hop in a pool. I'm gonna get me a pool right here, right now. Just big enough for me. I'm gonna hop in there.
0: Let's blow through a few of these. Roll Mel, and we got three calls from Baltimore. Let's go.
4: Baltimore, Maryland.
0: What do you got?
4: Okay, the girl Ray Gun, the one that was breakdancing at the Olympics, she came out with a documentary on Netflix. I just wanted to know what's your thoughts about that.
0: Okay, thank you, Roll Mel. I didn't watch the breakdancing at the Olympics, but I enjoyed every meme I saw. And how it was used on the internet, it made me smile. Bert in Baltimore. We're going quick here, Bert. Rapid fire. What do we got? Unusual questions.
5: I know it's NFL season, but just 3 short months ago, you were a huge U.S. men's soccer proponent.
0: Yes.
5: Have you been following them at all since the World Cup?
0: No.
5: And did you catch any of tonight's face Acero spanking of Mexico?
0: Haven't watched 1 minute of soccer since the World Cup. Not because I don't care about soccer. I grew up playing the sport. I just think, given what we have to do and how many hours devoted to do that well, you kind of have to prioritize your time. Other than going to the hockey game on Tuesday night with the Hurricanes raising the banner, I haven't paid any attention to, I haven't watched another minute of hockey since then, and I imagine the same is going to be true at the start of the NBA season, too. Eric in Baltimore. One more from Baltimore. Let's go.
6: Hey, got a question for you real quick. You can go from church to any school, high school, elementary, anywhere. You see a bunch of keys, but the keys don't go to no locks. Do you know what that is?
0: No. Is this a riddle again?
6: You can go from anywhere from church to school. And you.
0: I heard you. What's the answer?
6: Piano.
0: You're the man. Thanks so much. Yes, he deserves all that applause. Cats in Michigan. What's your unusual question, Cat?
7: Well, I think the Big Ten is going to win its fourth national title in a row in football. What do you guys think?
0: I don't agree. Thanks for the call. I think Ohio State can. I think that's the only team I think that can win from the Big Ten. Don't think Indiana can. I think it's probably going to be the SEC or Miami, but we'll see. Anthony's in San Francisco. Last free-for-all. Not free-for-all. Last unusual questions caller. 310-840-4910. Anthony, you're the last one. What do you got?
8: What is a random thing that if it were an Olympic sport, you think you could win a gold medal in?
0: Great question. Anthony, random thing, Will, that I can win an Olympic gold medal in. If sneaking home-packed bags of chips into Costco were an Olympic sport,

0: I'd win gold in that. That's right. I have, sometimes I put the chips in the cart, because I don't know if we're allowed to do that. Sometimes it's in like a jacket pocket as I walk in. Sometimes I greet the person to start conversation so they're not looking at what's in the cart. I bring my own bag of chips in to have something on the side with the $1.50 hot dog and drink at Costco. If that were an Olympic sport, I'd gold medal for yours truly. That's been.
1: I think I'd get a gold medal in asking unusual questions.
0: No, you would not. And that's been Unusual Questions. Got Graham's gambling later this hour. Before we get to that, even though Miami won at Clemson tonight, real concerns for the top five Hurricanes, and we'll tell you what those concerns are next on Westwood One Sports Night.
2: 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Jared Goff and Detroit escaped the tight game with a home win in Week 3. Now they travel to Carolina to take on Bryce Young and the Panthers, hoping to bounce back from a loss. 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

0: Rams Gambling is in 15 minutes, handing out NFL bets. We went 7-2 with our bets last weekend. In college football, 4-3. Couple of bad breaks in the losses there, but we're not going to turn our nose at a winning week. No, we are not. Got four bets to hand out for the NFL shortly. Drake Toll's going to join us 1 hour from now. Look forward to visiting with him. He was calling Banana Ball tonight, and there's late night Big 12 action to get to. Let's talk about the Miami Hurricanes. Sure, you feel good about the fact that the Hurricanes won in Death Valley, won at Clemson for the first time since 2010 tonight. That's a good thing. Miami's going into the bye week with a perfect 5-0 record. The Canes are a top five team. That's all good and well. However, the injuries are starting to pile up for the Hurricanes, and it's hard not to think that this is a real concern for one of the best teams in college football. Will Dalton, see if you can find any updates from Mario Cristobal in his post game, if he had anything to say about some of the guys that went down tonight. Know that Holly Rowe asked him about it at the end of the first half, but he didn't say anything because he didn't know anything at that point on the field. But the Canes, they lost two starters on their offensive line. Actually, they had three key injuries just in the second quarter alone. First, it was some sort of upper body injury for right tackle Matthew McCoy. That's the one that seems most serious, but any update would be appreciated on that. On the same side of that line, right guard Max Buchanan hurt his left leg. So in a matter of minutes, all this happening in the second quarter, Miami lost the right half of their offensive line, and for a couple of quarters, it made a real difference. Miami looked like they were trending towards the lowest scoring output they've had this entire year before they get a pick six in the fourth quarter and are able to spread it out and win the football game by 28. But there have been a slew of injuries on the defensive side, too. It just seems every week this is something we're talking about if you've been following Miami closely. Right at the start of the year, you lost your star corner in Xavier Lucas. Still haven't gotten him back. They lost their other starting corner across from Lucas in the opening game. They might not get him back. Was at the Wake Forest-Miami game a couple weeks back when Ahmad Moten, who might be a first-round pick at the D-tackle spot, pretty clearly dislocated his shoulder. He missed the Central Michigan game. He returned tonight. That's the good news. But then the edge, Marquise Lightfoot, he went out with a foot concern, didn't return to the Miami Hurricanes. Now, there's more good news than there's bad news. You're 5-0. You're a top-five team in the country. And the other good news is you have plenty of time to heal up. You have next week off. You happen to play in the ACC, which doesn't have a team close to the Canes' talent level. When you're looking at potential trip-up spots, don't think Florida State is that. Pittsburgh, they're unbeaten. Maybe that's a team you look at, but Mason Heinschel, their quarterback, got hurt in the win against Virginia Tech last night. We still don't have an update on him, and that game's going to be played in Miami. Really, if you're a Hurricane fan or if you're somebody that's interested in where Miami's headed, you just want to make sure you're right and that you're firing on all cylinders in time for that November 7th date against the Notre Dame Fighting Irish. Because that's when opinions are going to be shaped about what Miami is. And also what Notre Dame is as well. That's when a lot of opinions are going to be shaped. So you want to make sure you're healthy by that point. Will Dalton, did we learn anything from Mario Cristobal?
1: So far, the only thing I have is the fact that Marquise Lightfoot, there's not going to be an update on him until next week.
0: Generally not a good sign when you're having to say, we won't know until next week, because that probably means there's some imaging and there might be some opinions on it, some second opinions on things. That's generally not a good sign. Don't want to leap to any conclusions, but that isn't the greatest thing for Miami. Something to monitor for the Hurricanes. In baseball tonight, we had the start to the divisional series, and thank the baseball gods for the Chicago White Sox. Thank the baseball gods for this storyline. They were the best story in the sport in the regular season. Odds makers placing their season win total at 67.5 wins, projecting them to be one of the worst teams in the sport. And what did they do instead? They won 84 games. They made the postseason. The storyline's just so pure. Their youth, encapsulated by Muni Murakami, Colson Montgomery, and many others on this team. That's great. Heck, how about we learned about the new Pope, the Chicago Pope. He's a legit White Sox fan. Like, the storylines, they're just so good with this baseball team. And we're happy to report that the fairy tale has translated to the MLB playoffs. The White Sox swept their wild card series. That was on the road in Houston, by the way. Then on the road at Cleveland today, the White Sox took game one of the ALDS 3-0. Murakami was ready for the moment. He had the homer to open up scoring. Let's cue this up. Here was the Murakami home run. Not how it sounded on White Sox radio or national radio. How about Japanese radio? Yeah! What he said. White Sox. 3-0 winners. A great story that we're fortunate to have. So that way most people aren't talking about the looming lockout in baseball, instead talking about, well, actual baseball and an actual feel-good story. Really, just what a time it is to be in Chicago. Case Keenum wins a football game for you to start the week. Yeah, the Cubs lost, but at least they made the playoffs. The White Sox win a wild card series and now leading in the LDS. Caleb Wilson getting ready to start the season with the Bulls. A lot of fun times in the Windy City. Staying in Chicago, perhaps. Huh? Might be a tease. Actually, it isn't. We don't have the Bears. We did have a 7-2 week handing out football bets last week. We have a winning week in college football this weekend, so we're focusing our sights on the NFL now. We have a fantastic 4 set of picks to hand out for the NFL Sunday. We'll share those picks with you next on Westwood One Sports Night.
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0: Haven't heard this in a minute. DJ Alex Teicher. 10,000 emerald pools. Thank you for the correction board. If you don't know, you don't know ball.

0: stuff. I wasn't ready for that. Wow. I don't know what he's ever going to turn up. I don't know if I earned points in Alex Tyshirt's eyes
1: you
0: for
1: did.
0: Knowing 10,000 Emerald Pulls by Borns.
1: You know,
0: wasn't that
1: impressive?
0: On a video game, too?
1: Oh, that I don't know.
0: Will Dalton would. Someone told me a Borns song was on, but that also might be that Electric Feel song. Or
1: yes.
0: No, that's MGMT. There's another
1: Electric
0: song,
1: Love.
0: Electric Love, thank you, that has been featured in some things. Thank you. Pro Born show here. I almost, when I was out in Southern California, went to go see them, but didn't. We had some other conflict that didn't allow me to do so.
1: Should have went.
0: But then the next night, I forget what theater it was. It was a small theater near North Hollywood. I went to go see Sir Sly, and they just had a song that came out that is really good that I think I still hear all over the place. They've only had a few hits. And the song was called High, and this was the first leg of their tour. And I had never seen this at a show before or after. They played that song during their set, and they get back for the encore. Guy goes to the mic and says, you guys want us to play High again? And everybody was like, yeah! And they played the song a second time. Place went nuts. So, Sir Sly, Borns, there might be 10 people that know what we're talking about. So, rather than continue going down that path, let's make it up to those who have no clue what's happening by handing out some winners. We've been good at that. Winning week in college football again this week. Last weekend we went 7-2. We got 4 NFL bets to hand out, and we do that now in Graham's Gambling. I'm being teased by Alex Tyshirt. I want to hear the person say, freaky man, make money all day, you know.
1: I'm trying.
0: I don't know if that's actually what is said in the clip, but ever since Linnell pointed out it sounds like that, that's what I believe it is. You know what I'm going to do? I'm going to be like Eminem in 8 Mile. Bleep a beat. I'm going to go a cappella. Bleep free world. Oh, that's good. I thought for a moment Lose Yourself was about to play. And Tyshirt was going to impress all of us.
1: I've been saying
0: that Sir Sly song. I have no idea what direction you're headed in. Here's some picks. Jaguars, +2.5 at the Bengals. Apparently I offended this guy from Jacksonville because I said that Jacksonville was a decent-sized city. And he said, well, actually, it's the biggest city in the United States. And that's true by land area, but in terms of population, it is not. So, shout out to Jacksonville. I'll make it up to that guy by taking the Jags +2.5 against the Bengals. This is my favorite bet of the week, actually. The Jags, they've been talking about how upset they were that they lost to Cincinnati last year. They won 13 games last year. They feel they're overlooked. Trevor Lawrence is probably still motivated by the fact he lost the national title game to Joe Burrow. You look at Cincinnati, the teams they've beaten are who? Tampa hasn't won. They beat the Houston Texans, also winless. The Jags smoke Cleveland, who's 3-1. The Jags dismantled the reigning AFC champion New England Patriots. Their one loss is to Denver. The Bengals lost to the Pittsburgh Steelers last week. Jags +2.5. Think the wrong team might be favored here. Broncos +3. Love the fact I'm getting the 3 in San Francisco. No Nick Bosa, maybe no Mike Evans. Broncos easily the best defense San Francisco's played thus far since Aaron Donald wasn't out in Australia and Myles Garrett hasn't been 100%. He's been hurt. So, there's a chance the Broncos might be the best team that the Niners have played so far this year, too. Getting 3 doesn't make a whole lot of sense to me. So we're going to take the Broncos plus those 3 points. Giants +2.5 against the Cardinals. You got to live by a code, Will. You got to live by whatever disciplines and morals and values you have. And my code, part of my principles, the Cardinals should not be favored on the road against anybody in the NFL, plain simple, period. The Giants are getting 2.5 at home against the Cardinals. I feel that some of the power rankings are undervaluing the Giants' offense because they were playing in a monsoon last week. Give me John Harbaugh against a rookie head coach. Give me Jameis Winston against Jacoby Brissett. Even without Brian Burns, give me this Giants front line against this Arizona front that is certainly vulnerable. Give me the team that's playing on the East Coast at 1 o'clock at home versus a West Coast team having to travel. Giants plus 2.5, we love that. And shout out to our friend, the prop queen Ariel Epstein, who gave this to us to bet on for the Sunday night football game. We'll be at Panthers-Lions Sunday night NFL Instagram show live from Bank of America Stadium at 7 o'clock Eastern time on YouTube and on X. Bryce Young over 12.5 rushing yards. In primetime games, Bryce Young goes over that number 3 out of 4 times. He's 3-1 going over that number. In his last 5 home games, he's averaging 21 rushing yards. And Detroit, apparently, gives up a lot of rushing yards to quarterbacks. So Bryce Young's going to scramble and go over the 12.5 rushing yards against Detroit. So in review, we like 3 underdogs, the Jags, the Broncos, the Giants, and Bryce Young's over on rushing yards. That's today's Graham's Gambling.
2: Baloney.
0: Let me just hear the beginning of that one more time so we can discern what exactly the man is saying at the beginning of this.
2: Sure, Andy, I'd be happy to. Well, let's see.
0: No. The Graham's Gambling. I know what Vin Scully's saying. His diction's pretty damn good. I was talking about our Graham's Gambling.
3: Sitting back, count money all day, you know.
4: It's time for Graham's Gambling. Let's make some money.
0: I have no idea what he said. Counting money all day, you know.
5: I think he's saying sitting back, counting money all day long.
0: One more time.
3: Sitting back, counting money all day.
5: That's what I hear.
3: Sitting back, counting money all day, you know.
0: I view it like a Van Gogh painting. It can be whatever. No, I just, you can interpret the art however you want to interpret it. And it is whatever you think it is.
2: Bologna.
0: Vin Scully, we'll use him as a segue to baseball. This is painful to say, but the LA Dodgers postseason opener today, it was impressive. It's scary for all of us that want to see the Dodgers lose, that do not want to see the Dodgers win a third straight World Series. But as an objective observer, it was impressive. Bats that were streaky during the regular season for LA all went yard today. Following a bunch of Dodger sites, Dodger media, heard folks say, well, if Teoscar Hernandez can get it together and play more consistent, then they're going to be in great shape. Or one out of these three, Hernandez, Kyle Tucker, Max Muncy, all three of them homered in this game. All three of them. If they're all going to play up to their potential, those three guys, the Dodgers are going to be very difficult to beat. Because now that Shohei Ohtani's back from the IL, he's been back for a little while now, had a hit today, you know what he's going to bring. Mookie Betts the same way. And after a rocky start following the trade from Detroit, Tarek Skubal, he was fabulous today. 6 innings of 1-run ball, 7 strikeouts, allowed just 2 Atlanta hits. But with that being said, the big concern with LA is the bullpen. Atlanta, that's been the concern going in. We knew that. Atlanta did score 2 runs off of Tanner Scott in the 9th. It's 5-1 going into the 9th. Tanner Scott, closed situation, gives up 2 runs, had to be taken out of the game. Honestly, don't even know because a lot of stuff was going on, who actually got the final out for the LA Dodgers. But it wasn't Edwin Diaz. He hasn't been the answer since Mr. Truppence was brought in as the big offseason acquisition. Blake Treinen, hero last year, he's shut down, was recently shut down for the remainder of the season. So if you're going to get LA, that bullpen is gettable. Once you get past their starting pitchers, that bullpen is the Achilles heel of this team. Will it be enough to cost them in a series? We'll see. Today, certainly doesn't suggest that the Dodgers are going to lose in the LDS. If we're going to view these baseball playoffs from a 1,000-foot view momentarily, baseball could use the Dodgers losing. It would be helpful, given the labor fight that's ahead. There is this perception, right or wrong, that the Dodgers have broken the sport and made the sport unfair because of the payroll disparity. That doesn't... We hear the arguments for why it's unfair that that's the case, because it disregards the Mets spending nearly as much and not sniffing the playoffs, and also looking at the American League, there are four teams left standing, three of them are bottom five spenders in the entire sport. LA deserves credit for how smart they are and how well run they are, how well they trade. That's how they got Mookie Betts and Freddie Freeman and Tarek Skubal, and they traded draft picks to bring in Skubal. How do they have good draft picks? Well, they have a top three farm system. How do they have a top three farm system? That's not because of how much money the Dodgers have. It's because they're really, really well run. Money doesn't give you a birthright to winning in baseball. Ask the Mets. But that's not what the perception is. And sometimes perception can become reality. If LA wins a third straight title, owners are going to use that as fuel for their argument that a salary cap isn't something they want, salary cap is something they need. But can they really make that argument? If Milwaukee or Tampa are World Series champs, they might try, but it does seem, and this might be the optimist inside yours truly, it does seem it would be helpful if the Dodgers don't win at all. And heck, if the Yankees don't either, but not really worried all that much about that. Yankees, they might be cooked. Will Dalton's taking issue with that. Hey, we have exclusive audio of Michael Kay in the booth on the call as the Yankees got shut out and only had one hit tonight.
6: That's all we got. One goddamn hit.
0: Being told that's actually not Michael Kay.
5: Huh. Oh, no? No reference to the stadium?
6: Goddamn hit.
5: They're not cooked. It's 1-0.
0: No Aaron Judge. You can't hit. Your lineup's not good enough. It's just not going to happen. But we're losing the plot. The Yankees are a top five payroll. The Dodgers are a top five payroll. We need those teams to lose. Like, what we really need is for owners to try to make an argument. We need a salary cap in order for the little guy to compete as the 19th best payroll, the Milwaukee Brewers, face the 28th highest payroll, the Tampa Bay Rays, or the 27th highest, the White Sox, or the 29th highest, the Cleveland Guardians. In fact, if Tampa does beat the Yankees, and they did win today 1-0, as we're mentioning, we are guaranteed to have a bottom five payroll team in the World Series. And then owners are going to say that the sport is so broken that lower market, smaller market teams with low payrolls can't win. And they're going to expect us to believe that and say that with a straight face with one of the bottom five spenders in the World Series. So that's what we're rooting for. But the Dodgers postseason opener, it did scare me. Drake Toll is going to join the show in a little over a half hour. Look forward to spending time with him, breaking down the Big 12. It's been a big night for the Big 12. But up next, how two teams led by Heisman candidates became even scarier today. Maybe even scarier than the LA Dodgers. Keep it here on Westwood One Sports Night.
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1: Problem number numero uno is Drake May. 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
1: Last call for phone calls. Drake Toll going to join us 20 minutes from now, live on Westwood One Sports Night. 310-840-4910. Here's the question we're asking tonight. It seems that four players have separated for the Heisman Trophy. Who do you think's going to win it? Jeremiah Smith, Ohio State. Darian Mensah, Miami. Keelan Russell, Alabama. C.J. Carr from Notre Dame. 310-840-4910. If you want in, have a poll question that's up on my X feed. And Jeremiah Smith commands 68% of the vote, and he is the betting favorite. Crazy, plus 120 odds. That is a heavy favorite, Jeremiah Smith. Don't agree with that, but those are the odds. In fact, let's talk about a couple of those teams that feature some of those Heisman hopefuls. Right here on Westwood One Sports, Notre Dame faced the North Carolina Tar Heels in Chapel Hill. And Notre Dame showed that they have a different gear in beating the Tar Heels. And this, honestly, is something that should scare the rest of the country. Through the first 4.5 games, the Irish had been largely a high-octane passing attack. That's what they are. And to C.J. Carr's credit, he has looked like a Heisman candidate. In the first half today, he had 3 touchdown passes on 18 first-half attempts. 18 attempts in the half. But this is a shift from what we saw from the Golden Domers, really the rest of Marcus Freeman's tenure. In the last couple years, the Irish were top 20 nationally in team rushing. They entered today 77th. But passing the football, it's not a coincidence that Notre Dame plays this way. The sign of a great coach isn't trying to shoehorn a specific style to your personnel. It's building a style that best fits the personnel you have on your team. And Notre Dame understands they had not one but 2 running backs that were selected in the first round of the NFL draft. Jeremiah Love to the Cardinals, and then you had Jadarian Price go to the Seattle Seahawks. Unfortunately, Price placed on injured reserve today. So this is a byproduct of that. Today in Chapel Hill, Mother Nature and Bill Belichick put pressure on the Irish to change its style of play. The rain started to come down, and when that happened, Notre Dame was leading the game 21-7. It was 4th and goal on the 2-yard line, and Marcus Freeman decided to go for it. And when he did so, he didn't run it, as you might expect in years past. He tried to throw it. The ball fell incomplete. North Carolina promptly responded with the best drive they've had all year long, a 98-yard march through the rain, cutting the margin at halftime to 7. As the saying goes, when it rains, it pours. North Carolina received the opening kick of the second half, and this happened.
2: Jefferson and Kekahuna deep to receive Drescher's kickoff from left to right. It's a high but a shorter kick with the raindrops falling. Jefferson takes it inside the right hatch of the 2. Snake to the middle, up to the 20, across the 25. The crowd gets up. 30 across the 35, up to the 40, to the sideline. 45, to the 40, to the 30. Inbound, and in the end zone, it's a ball game in Chapel Hill. Touchdown, North Carolina. 97 yards for Jaden Jefferson.
1: So at this moment, shout out to our guy Danny Reed, who was on the call, our Westwood One sports team at Keenan Stadium. Notre Dame is in a bit of a pickle. They've largely been a passing attack, but the rainy conditions are making that difficult to do. And you could have gone up 28-7 and this be a rout. But instead, you're getting the ball pretty much right out of halftime, now with it being a 1-point game. And you're facing Bill Belichick, who, for all the knocks and jokes you can make about his girlfriend and whatnot, and him going to college, his defenses have been pretty good. the pressure has been put on Notre Dame to adapt and show that you can win a different way. And what did Notre Dame do? The normally pass-heavy Irish decided to lean heavily on the ground attack. And through the bad weather and through the tight game, they prevailed with a very impressive performance. After just calling 15 runs the entire first half, Notre Dame rushed it 20 times in the third quarter alone. The results, 122 yards. That is over 6 yards per rush. 122 yards on 20 carries. Bill Belichick's defenses have been pretty good. This is Bill freaking Belichick we're talking about that Notre Dame just ran over. And it's impressive and borderline scary to imagine the Irish playing a balanced type of football, this type of football. And we may have gotten a glimpse at the future of who the next Jeremiah Love's going to be, the next Jadarian Price is going to be. Because while Aeneas Williams is the team's leading rusher, it was the underclassmen duo underneath him of Jonas Walton and Nolan James that outrushed Williams and actually combined for over 200 yards together. So Notre Dame, very impressive stuff. Can't wait to watch their collision course with Miami in about 1 month. 310-840-4910 if you want in. Last call for phone calls. Eric is in San Diego. Eric, do you want in on our college football question or something else?
0: Yeah, I was just kind of trying to chip in on the whole, I think the whole world saw it and the issue with the rooftop hit, the home run smash from Ty France in San Diego. San Diego Padres hit a smash to probably win their game, and it was lost based on a technicality of it hitting the roof in the stadium in the Brewers. So I know that there's a lot of sentiment, I think, to the Brewers and your guys' station, but is this like something that's allowed? And like I know that baseball has weird rules, and this is a rule that is where it's set right now. But do we think as a society that this is something that should be changed, and there shouldn't be this dude hit like, if you're going to talk about ABS and all these other things we're bringing in, so the trajectory of that home run was clearly going out. And he hit a home run out of the field. Yeah. And we're gonna have to accept that because the home run hit a pole that was in the air, way up there in the stadium because it's an indoor stadium, that would have been out, like, far
1: yeah.
0: out.
1: Do you want
0: like,
1: me to answer your question, or do you want to cope longer? What do you want to do?
0: Okay.
1: I appreciate the call, Eric. Here's the answer. Yes, you're going to have to deal with it. In a perfect world, you want it. In a perfect world, you want to have ceilings that could potentially prevent a home run from being hit. But you hear the manager of the Padres earlier today, Craig Stammen, said it was brought up in an umpires meeting earlier today what would happen if a ball hit a roof, and he even said that they joked about it, saying it was unlikely that it would have happened. I understand what you're saying. I get it. The reality is both teams are playing in the same ballpark, and you've agreed to the same principle. So as long as the rules are understood going in, then that's acceptable. If you don't like it, change the rules of what they are. But we all kind of accept what the rules are. And it seems that the Padres and the Brewers both have agreed to what that set of rules are. We talked about this to a degree last night with Virginia Tech and Pittsburgh, where it was kind of unclear whether the ball went wide left or whether it was good. It was called no good, and Pittsburgh ended up beating Virginia Tech. Like, in theory, you just say, well, have taller goalposts. So this isn't a question, or there's some like laser technology. Maybe that is the answer, where there's something with the trajectory of the ball that you can judge it. There's something planted in the baseball that's similar to ABS. You can figure it out like you're noting there. But to answer the question that you asked in the middle of that, are we just supposed to deal with this? Yeah, you are, because that's what the agreed upon set of rules are, and weird things can happen in sports such as this sometimes. It doesn't make it right, but to answer the question, yeah, you're supposed to deal with it, because what's the alternative? 310-840-4910. Next, Heisman hopeful, potential national championship contender, that we need to talk about. We hit on Notre Dame. Now let's talk about Alabama. Because Alabama's the scariest team in the country right now. You tell me if there's a team scarier than Alabama. The answer might have been Notre Dame now that they have a balanced attack. But Alabama's the scariest team because while the Tide was unbeaten coming into today, it had struggled with early season inconsistency. Now, that's not so much a knock. It's what you expected when you have a new starting quarterback that's an underclassman and a team with 15 starters, new starters, pretty much a new offensive line. But Alabama against Kentucky never led in the first half. The offense was held to 13 points and a half. A week later, the Tide faced Florida State. The Seminoles were leading by 15 points approaching halftime. And again, to reiterate, this is Kentucky and Florida State we're talking about. Alabama, you expect better against these teams. It is hard to overstate how impressive Alabama has been over the last 2 weeks. Against South Carolina, the Tide stole Cocky's soul right out the rip. It was 14-0 after one, 28-3 in the second quarter. It ended up being a 49-18 demolition. But if you were being critical, you could easily say, well, Josh, Bama was at home. Josh, South Carolina's a joke. What are you going to say today? Alabama dump trucked Heisman candidate Kamario Taylor and ranked Mississippi State. They did it in their crib, 56-23 in Stark Vegas. And this is the most impressive part. Alabama scored exactly 14 points in all four quarters. So if you're talking about consistency, if you're talking about signing up for 60 for real, playing the whole way through, 14 in the first, 14 in the second, 14 in the third, 14th in the fourth, and you win the game by a million, essentially, that is a far cry from just even a few weeks ago with Kentucky and Florida State, how focused, how locked in this team is right now. And if you're pushing the conversation ahead, Keelan Russell is now firmly in this Heisman discussion with C.J. Carr and Darian Mensa at Miami and also with Jeremiah Smith. And the last three games, Keelan Russell, 10 touchdown passes, no picks, 3 rushing scores. There's a game next week that might make it in the paper. Alabama at... No, wait, this is in T-Town. Facing number 2, Georgia. You think this is a game that's going to be discussed by the national media and the SEC sycophants? Pow! Number 7, Alabama, hosting number 2, Georgia. That's what we got next weekend. Like, you'd think, given the balance of Russell on offense and Kane Womack's defense, that there aren't 5 teams better than the Crimson Tide.

0: Georgia for splattering Vanderbilt. Texas is off, but they're still going to be the number one team in the land. So next week's going to be about whether or not Alabama is the top five team. Next week's going to be about maybe who the best team in the SEC is. If you don't believe it's Texas with some of the limitations we've seen on offense. Maybe. Just maybe. What the hell is happening in the Big 12 conference? To help us make sense of this crazy day, our friend, our teammate, Drake Toll, joins the show next on Westwood One Sports Night.
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1: A lot of folks are asking, why do you got the block T from Tennessee on your chest? Why do you got the pullover? Well, one, they won tonight, coming from behind to beat Auburn. And also, respect to Josh Heupel. You don't need to explain yourself if the decision works. Just like Nick Saban didn't have to explain too much benching SEC Player of the Year Jalen Hurts and going to Tua at halftime because it worked that they won the national title game. Yeah, Faison Brandon was the best high school prospect in the country, and he's getting a boatload of NIL money. But he wasn't moving the ball. He didn't trust him to throw it right. So you go to the backup, who's also a freshman. You score 21 points in the second half. I respect the boldness, and Tennessee got the win. And Josh Heupel got the win against his ex-assistant, Alex Golesh. 24-14 Tennessee atop Auburn. So that's why we got the Tennessee gear on now. But let's put that to the side because we're welcoming our guest tonight. Our teammate at Westwood One Sports is Drake Toll. Drake Toll Show. You should tune into that weekday mornings. Also the host of Locked On Big 12. Not a joke. Think I saw that was the 69th most watched, most listened to sports podcast?
2: Sadly, it has moved up.
1: Oh, yeah, sorry to hear that.
2: We have climbed the rankings, regrettably, but it was at one point in time the 69th most listened to football podcast in America. Now it's like, it peaked at 24, so come on, there's some cachet there, there's something there.
1: I had this reaction to a number of games in the Big 12 today, just simply asking to myself aloud, watching, what the hell? And that's awesome. Actually something I said watching my buddy Anish Shroff call Houston UCF the battle for space. And I see that nobody's at this football game despite the fact Houston's 20th in the country. And then, just like the fans, Houston no-showed. They're down 17-0. And then in a blink, they win the football game against UCF coming from behind. How good's Houston?
2: Yes, for sure. And that's yes is the appropriate answer for how good is Houston. And it's apropos that you would begin with Houston because it displays the chaos of the Big 12. And the Big 12 is kind of known as the chaos conference. The message I want to send, though, as it pertains to the Big 12 is Houston looked a lot like, may I, Josh, the first half Tennessee Volunteers. Like, there's a lot of parallels that we do not give the Big 12 or the ACC credit for, that we give the SEC or Big 10 credit for. When really good team struggles, we say, wow, the SEC's just deep, man, but they pulled it out in the end. Whereas in the Big 12, we turn to the word chaos or parity and say that, oh, man, it's just a mixed bag of who's going to win, who's going to lose. UCF and Scott Frost, I mean, we got to remember, this is the same guy that 10 years ago was winning national championships. That's a joke. Was winning national championships at UCF, or at the very least had them in contention year in and year out for New Year's Six Bowl, and was winning New Year's Six Bowls over Baylor and Auburn. UCF under Scott Frost had cachet, and now year two under Scott Frost, they once again have a pretty salty defense, and they are a borderline bowl team out of the Big 12 that pushed a Houston squad that struggles at home. Why does Houston struggle at home? Why does Baylor struggle at home? Why does Kansas struggle at home? It's interesting, Josh. It's because those fan bases aren't in tune with football. Now, you can turn to the SEC and find a couple of these, a la year in, year out. Could be an Arkansas, could be a Mississippi State or a Vanderbilt. And Mississippi State obviously has gotten better. But what you find out of the Big 12 are these schools who are calloused to football. So Houston plays a lot better in a great road environment against Texas Tech than they do at home against UCF, because look around and go, no one's here this week. Now, there's no excuse for that, certainly, but it doesn't change the fact that Houston's a pretty solid football team. And while Texas Tech struggled, they're still a pretty solid football team. While BYU struggled, they're a good football team. And again, I want to point back to, I think last year, when Kentucky played Georgia, primetime game, ABC. Kentucky pushed Georgia to the brink. And it wasn't, oh, man, cracks in the armor for Georgia. This foundation is rough. It was, wow, Kentucky's got some horses, and maybe Mark Stoops saves his job, which he did not. We just view these conferences so differently, and I'm not sure if it's fair.
1: Yeah, you're singing, you're preaching to the choir, because I'm getting a ton of grief from the It Just Means More crowd tonight, because I pointed out last week, Louisville, ranked football team.
2: Yeah.
1: Loses to Wake Forest, and the reaction from the It Just Means More crowd is the point and laugh and say, ha, ha, ha, ha, ACC. What a joke of a conference. Even though Louisville was one play away from beating Ole Miss, it's not celebrating that Wake Forest might be good.
2: You don't remember, Josh, Louisville was going to win the national championship until Ole Miss came to town in a neutral site game. I mean, Louisville was the best team. I think it was Josh Pate was like, man, but y'all got to know about this Louisville team. Ole Miss beat a really good Louisville team. You're spot on.
1: So then Wake Forest, a week later, beat Stanford 57-3. Hope they're a team that's ranked in the top 25. Really do. But that's not the result I'm most interested in as an analog today. Florida gets roundhouse kicked by Mizzou, and the reaction isn't, ha ha ha, let's point at Florida and how they might have been overranked the way that they treated poor Louisville at the top of the ACC. It's, nah, you just don't know ball because it's so much tougher to play in the SEC. I believe this, that the SEC, their fans, I love their passion. I love the atmospheres. I love the coaches involved. I have nothing against the players. It's the elitist, pompous perspective of, oh my gosh, there's nothing like the SEC when that conference, since players have been allowed to get paid legally by everybody, wink, wink, that conference hasn't even made it to a national championship game in the last 3 years, and the Big Ten's won the last 3 years. Again, I think the SEC probably has the most talent across the country. I do. But can you prove it on the field? I don't think it's also that they're so much better than everybody else that we can't compare it to other conferences fairly.
2: For sure. I love the tweet from Brett McMurphy last week. It said, since 2024, Missouri has been ranked in the AP Top 25 poll 32 of 39 weeks. In that span, Missouri's 1-9 versus ranked teams. Their only win is versus Boston College. What I love more than that tweet is the quote tweet. Brett McMurphy voted for Missouri to be ranked 24 of those 32 weeks. So the thing that we're complaining about is the thing that we're piling on to and helping push, which is the it just means more mantra of the SEC. So 5 days ago, we've got Brett McMurphy and the country kind of rallying around the fact that, wow, they keep sneaking Missouri in there. Missouri, this hapless, Missouri never deserved this. Now all of a sudden, Missouri does deserve it. Now all of a sudden, we change our tune so quickly in college football across the board. But the one thing that stays the same is that tune is always positive toward the SEC. And I think what is different about the SEC that we don't give, because Josh, you're right. It's the most talented conference in college football that now has not made a national championship 3 straight years. I want to go to Dylan Stewart, the South Carolina kid. He's an edge rusher who was a projected top 3 pick, whoever you asked, a week ago, and he punches a kid from Alabama, and all of a sudden Dylan Stewart's dropping off all of our draft boards. He's literally tunseling himself in real time, but with less weed. And in that, you're looking at the issue for the SEC. You're seeing it in real time. They're the most talented, the highest paid, the most infrastructure. They got 100 coaches for 100 players. Yet they're losing because they've lost the luster of the classic nature of college football. What Indiana has with Kurt Cignetti is what a lot of these SEC schools don't have. And it's that good old-fashioned blue-collar-ness, right? I'm going to blue-collar-ness to them. And so as these teams become more and more star-studded, you start to look at the Boise States or the Texas Techs or the BYUs or even the Wake Forests and say, huh, that's a football program, not a red carpet pony show. That benefits, I think, some of these smaller logos that are starting to win quietly in the scape of college football.
1: But here's the problem, Drake. People are going to be very, very upset on Sunday. Here's the prediction. Missouri ranked 25th in the poll.
2: Oh, yeah.
1: They're going to stay in the poll after what they did against Florida.
2: Right.
1: Kentucky won in overtime on the road at South Carolina. You think the voters are going to vote them out? Probably not. The issue is, I believe every team in the AP Top 25 this past week won, other than Iowa losing to Ohio State, but in respectable fashion. Don't think Iowa is going to fall out completely, which means, okay, you got Pat Narduzzi on the broadcast last night saying, oh, these voters, they better rank us. Yeah, Pitt's going to be ranked. Wake Forest, you deserve to be ranked. Okay, who's getting bumped out of the Top 25? I don't know. I don't know, to quote a former CBS
2: announcer.
1: We got Drake Toll, who's with us here. Westwood One Sports. 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BYU, are they the best team in the Big 12 conference?
2: Absolutely. I think it's BYU at this point. Now, LJ Martin, their star running back, went down with an injury tonight, and the hope is, the expectation. It reminded me a little bit, it's not that funny, but Isaiah Glasker, starting linebacker, goes down. LJ Martin, your starting running back, who was the Big 12 Offensive Player of the Year a season ago, also goes down. They each pulled the Jalen Hurts when they're in the medical tent, where they're kind of like peeking out. Last week, when Jalen Hurts he's in concussion protocol, Andy Dalton throws the interception, and I loved that ESPN kept cutting back to the blue tent, where Hurts is like, my turn? Me? Am I done yet? Am I done? That's what both these players looked like. They were in street clothes by the end of the game, but BYU leaned on that next man up. You know, they've got four or five key injuries right now, and I think everybody in the country can point to four or five guys they'd like to have back from injury at this point in college football. BYU, if they are, and they get an easier week against Iowa State, who's grittier than I think any of us expected, but Iowa State's decent. If BYU wins at home, that's the expectation this Friday. They'll have Notre Dame in 2 weeks, and they'll be healthy enough to go toe-to-toe with the Fighting Irish. And that's a pivotal game, not for BYU, but for the Big 12 Conference, for the Big 12 Conference to put itself further on the map. And Notre Dame's, we saw cracks in the armor against North Carolina today for Marcus Freeman and the Fighting Irish. If BYU can win that game at home, that's what's truly going to propel them. What you got today was a very strong, a complete BYU team. Bear Bachmeyer's got a great arm, really strong running the football. You got a banged up but gritty BYU team winning a game on the road against a TCU squad that's shown defensive prowess this year, but they have a hapless offense. And that TCU proved again today. The defense is pretty solid. The offense stinks. BYU proved, hey, on a night where we lose two of our key players, and oh, by the way, the weather sucks, we can find a way to win a football game. And Notre Dame didn't do that lost to Northern Illinois a couple years ago. Oklahoma State didn't do that lost to Tulsa. Texas didn't do that lost to Florida. We've seen football teams that are good football teams lose games where you thought, not our night. Tonight was not BYU's night, and they covered on the road against a conference opponent. I think Kalani Sitake is going to take that.
1: Texas Tech, question mark.
2: Yeah, Texas Tech's fine. And fine's not the expectation in Lubbock right now. Fine's not good enough right now. Last year, you were great. And fine is not going to be the answer for Joey McGuire. And they're putting his hand closer to the flame here, and deservedly so. It was 7-3 in the middle of the third quarter against Colorado. That 29-7 score is not indicative of what the game was for those of us who watched
1: it. 0-yard pick six. Don't know how many times I've seen that before.
2: Well, that's just the Isaac Wilson experience. Zach got all the athleticism in the Wilson family. Isaac did not get struck with that wand. But now 29-7 against Colorado. A couple things to unpack here. One, Tech's defense is still top-notch, and Tech is going to be just fine. We've learned that slippery game against Oregon State is a little bit better as Oregon State keeps winning games. I mean, Oregon State looks fairly sharp. And for Texas Tech, man, that's a defense that is right on schedule. And what does defense do? Defense wins championships. I don't have a ton of issues with Texas Tech on that side of the ball. Austin Romaine at linebacker is incredible. Now, for the Tech offense, Will Hammond is not going to win you a national championship in the same way that Baron Morton wasn't going to do so last year. Thomas Castellanos has now been ruled out for the time being because of the whole 5-5, maybe not 5-5. This lawyer says this judge says that. We've got question marks around Thomas Castellanos. But what I know about Texas Tech, their upcoming schedule is fairly easy. Arizona State, after the bye week, looks even easier now. Cincinnati looks very beatable. That Arizona game could be a big one. Tech is fine, and they will continue to get better. This team will still be in Arlington in the Big 12 championship and will prove defensively to be a college football playoff caliber team. And even if Cameron Dickey, the running back who got hurt tonight with a high ankle sprain, even if he misses time, I think they have another two running backs that are both 1,000-yard caliber. Tech, when they start to lean on the run, will be a college football playoff caliber team. And I'll tell you this, Josh, I've spoken with three AP poll voters in the last week, and I don't want to embarrass them or call them out here. I've learned that all three struggle to watch the full scope of college football, because we all do. We're all going to miss a game or two or three. And most AP poll voters, the guy from the Tupelo Times New Roman, he doesn't know how to differentiate Boise State from Oregon, from USC, from UCLA. He can't name five players from each team to rank them accurately. Most AP poll voters are going to miss that Texas Tech struggled and just see 29-7 road win against a conference opponent and write it off as, oh, nice, Texas Tech won, number 14 in the poll.
1: Drake Toll wanted to deploy a take that might be the hottest take that I've had tonight. Not usually a hot take guy.
2: You're not a hot take guy, Josh.
1: Generally.
2: That's my job at the company.
1: But right now, I think I got it here. Jeremiah Smith is a plus 120 favorite to win the Heisman. Nobody else is closer than 5-1. I think the Heisman race is actually down to two players, and none of them are named Jeremiah Smith.
3: Oh.
1: I think we can narrow it down to two. I think it's either C.J. Carr at Notre Dame or Darian Mensah at Miami. I think whoever wins the game between those two teams on November 7th is going to be the Heisman winner, because I think that those two teams are not going to lose the rest of their games. I disagree with the idea that Notre Dame looked badly. I think they were 77th in college football and team rushing going into today, because C.J. Carr has just been slinging it. And when the rain hit and when Bill Belichick's defense was starting to take away the pass, they rushed it 20 times for 122 yards in the third quarter alone and proved they can win a different kind of way. I think the winner of Miami-Notre Dame, given the fact that's late in the season and these are two top five teams, it's generally a quarterback award. If one of those teams runs the table in the regular season, they're going to be the Heisman Trophy winner. I think it's going to be the winner of that game that wins the trophy. Who do you view as the favorite to win the Heisman on October the 4th?
2: So I'll tell you, I don't care. That's the first response that I have, which is a total cop out there. But it's I struggle so much with predicting, you know, these end of season. I know it's a great radio thing. It's like, all right, who's going to win the Heisman in October? And I like to take that Jeremiah Smith won't. We get here every year, and the one guy leading the pack is always that. It's never Moonlight or La La Land or whatever it was that should have won that movie that one year.
1: La La Land should have won. Moonlight did.
2: There it is. I would say Malachi Toney, but guess who throws the ball to Malachi Toney, right? So it gets kind of tough when he's the receiver of Darian Mensah, and Mensah's looked so strong this year. I'm going to throw this out to you. I don't disagree with C.J. Carr, Darian Mensah. I don't disagree that Jeremiah Smith won't win it. But he's crept back into 11th right now in the Heisman voting odds. And his name is Drew Mestemaker.
1: Don't do this.
2: Now, I'm not saying that Drew Mestemaker is going to win the Heisman, although I do have $40 to win $1,000 on Drew Mestemaker.
1: Darian Mensah Heisman odds from February.
2: So I'm not saying that Drew Mestemaker is going to win the Heisman. Here's what's going to happen.
1: What odds did I get? Let me check that. I haven't looked at it in a while.
2: We're going to get to the end of the year, and right now it's at FanDuel plus 4,000. We're going to get to the end of the year, and Oklahoma State might be 11-1. Like, we're looking at a very on three right now. Andy Staples has them in the college football playoff. The Oklahoma State Cowboys, who have been dominant ever since that loss to Tulsa. And oh, by the way, they did beat Oregon. If we get to the end of the year and Oklahoma State's in the playoff and Mestemaker has 4,200 passing yards and 43 touchdown passes, 14 interceptions, he at the very least will be in New York and a part of that conversation. This is a guy who puts up gaudy numbers, did it last year at North. He was college football's leading passer a year ago. So I don't think anybody's going to be shocked. Those who follow college football won't be shocked by Mestemaker's name being up there. And again, he's at 11th right now with seven games to go for Oklahoma State, maybe eight games to go for Oklahoma State. I'm buying stock. I'm still buying stock. Drew Mestemaker will be in New York.
1: I have plus 1,500 for Darian Mensah back in February.
2: Yeah, took that. That's good.
1: So feeling good about that. Here are a couple pieces of betting advice from your friend Josh Graham here. Number one, C.J. Carr having the fourth best odds at plus 750. Notre Dame's at home in that Miami game, so if you agree with the logic, that's probably the smart value play at this point if you want to play it. And number two, you know how you have those cash out options? Like, they encourage you to try to take the cash out at certain points with things. I hope if you had a Kamario Taylor Mississippi State ticket that you cash that one out prior to today. That would be my advice to you if you own a Keelon Russell Alabama Heisman ticket, because if you see what Alabama did to Mississippi State and their house, That might happen to Keelon Russell in his house when the Georgia Bulldogs come to town next week. As I said to Will, that's a football game Drake Toll that might make it in the paper next week.
2: Yeah, it just means more, right, Josh? What goes around comes around here. He's the guy in the Tennessee pullover today. It just means more.
1: But also every week, who's the mark? Ole Miss was that last week. Mississippi State and Florida was your turn today. LSU had it the week before that against Ole Miss. Next week feels like it's Alabama's turn. Alabama, it's your turn to get an ass whipping.
2: I'm telling you, and you mentioned it, out of this AP Top 25, like, who moves? It's a brutal week. It's a brutal week because Arizona is knocking on the door now after a huge win against Cincinnati, blowout against Cincinnati. I think the Baylor Bears, they're 1 point against Auburn away from maybe being number 20 in the country right now, right?
1: And Wake and Pitt. They're right there.
2: Wake Forest. Pitt.
1: A lot of people are going to be mad on Sunday, Drake.
2: They're boxing out a ton of strong teams, both out of the Big 12 and the ACC, because, of course, as we know, Mississippi State must be ranked after their Minnesota win.
1: Oh, I forgot about them. So, yeah, two ranked teams lost. Oh, wait. Florida lost, too. So there's three.
2: Florida won't drop from 9 and out, as you know. Right?
1: No, they won't. So Mississippi State will fall out. Who gets that coveted last spot? Who's it going to be?
2: North Dakota State.
1: Now, or it could be Wisconsin.
2: Wisconsin looks good. Little Jeff Grimes, an offensive coordinator. Ball knowers are aware. Ball knowers are very aware. Be afraid of Wisconsin. Yeah, Wisconsin, Duke's in the conversation. Penn State, not anymore. Wake Forest. Pitt.
1: They're going to give it to Pitt. Just because enough people watch that game Friday night. And they're 5-0.
2: They should give it to Pitt. Now, that said, Heinschel's out for the year, right? Torn ACL.
1: Oof, yeah.
2: And we know our AP poll voters love to see injury and then punt team. See injury, punt team. That's what we do here. It's what we do, Josh.
1: Brutal. Drake Toll, look forward to watching the next episode of Locked On Big 12 and then Monday morning watching you on the Drake Toll Show. Thank you for spending time with us. We'll catch up in a few weeks.
2: Let's do it, Josh. As always, I am a born and raised SEC fan, University of Arkansas fan from my childhood, my Razorback coffee mug here with some tea in it. And so I don't hate the SEC, but I do think representation for all conferences in college football is something we can each get around, and it should be the goal.
1: Love that. Drake Toll, Westwood One Sports. Make sure to support his work. Will Dalton, what do we got to put the show to bed?
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1: Thanks to Drake Toll for joining us. Thanks to everybody playing along on Usual Questions. So much fun. MLB postseason, college football. It all delivers. A reminder, Will Dalton and I will be on NFL Instagram, our exclusive, digital exclusive NFL reaction show, 7 p.m. Eastern time from Bank of America Stadium. Panthers Lions is our Sunday night football broadcast with Westwood One. You could catch us from Bank of America Stadium, the place that's known as the bank, at 7 o'clock Eastern time. Will, have you talked yourself into the Lions winning this football game? Or the Panthers?
2: I have. I've got Detroit winning it. I hope I'm wrong, but I got a feeling it's going to be a back-and-forth game, and then Detroit gets a stop late and wins the game.
1: I hope that's the case. And if the past few Sunday night football games have been any indicator, there's just something magic happens when you got Ryan Ratke in the radio booth and you got Chris Collinsworth with Mike Tirico. Mike! Here's a guy, Bryce Young, that's as tall as my son. Jack's actually pretty tall, Jack Collinsworth, so that's maybe not a great example. But let's hope. Last week's Broncos-Rams gave bananas. The week before that, we didn't even talk about the Savannah Bananas with Drake Toll. Wow, time flew by. The week before that was that Colts-Chiefs overtime game. What do we got in store tomorrow? We'll find out. Make sure you're tuned into NFL Instagram. Thanks to Alex Teichert for his work tonight, too. Will Dalton, let's close out the show by putting it to bed.
2: So this guy ended up going to jail because
1: Here's
2: of a bad
1: a
2: park job. Here's a guy. He was parked in there diagonally. So his bad park job apparently got the attention of a deputy that was on site at a Marathon gas station. And he was also in a handicap spot. Well, he didn't have a handicap tag. And essentially, like I said, it was parked diagonally. Like one part of the car was occupying the space next to it. And then the other half of the car was like out in the street. Just not a good situation. And this dude was 48 years old. His name's Frank. And he came outside to see this deputy checking out, inspecting the car. And when the deputy asked for some ID, apparently it became a scene. It was Frank was not cooperating. And then he started to try to pull away from the deputy. And then he ended up in the clink.
1: Sounds about right. In the clink.
2: Yep.
1: What is the biggest headline from college football today?
2: Ugh. I mean, it's probably Florida. That's SmackDown.
1: That they're not back, and Virginia Tech's not back.
2: Not yet.
1: I think it's Bama. You go on the road and put 56 up in Stark Vegas and Keelan Russell looks the part. I think Alabama's the answer to that question. Don't know.
2: Also a good answer.
1: Fun day. Excited for tomorrow. Can't wait. Glad. I don't know. Were we at odds with our picks at all? Like, did you disagree with any of the underdogs? See, last week, this is the point where you goaded me into betting the Browns against the Panthers, and I won that bet in one lunch. But are you at odds with me with the Jags, Broncos, Giants? Any of those picks?
2: I think I'm at odds. I might be at odds on the Giants pick.
1: You don't want the Cardinals.
2: I might be at odds on the Giants.
1: You don't want to lay points on the road. With the Cardinals. You don't. I mean, you have to think the Giants are so atrociously bad to lay points on the road with the Cardinals. You don't want to do that. You don't. Fun stuff. Appreciate, again, Will and Alex. My name's Josh Graham. This has been Westwood One Sports Night.
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but some bigger than others. And today it is a really big day for Drake May to prove that he's not heading towards disaster. The New England Patriots are kind of in this come to Jesus mode already to start the season. And a loss to the Buffalo Bills today only deepens the hole that they've dug themselves to start 2026. I'm Elijah Campbell. It's NFL Sunday Mornings with Elijah Campbell here on Westwood One Sports and the Westwood One Sports app. Follow me at E_Campbell3 on Twitter. My man Andrew back at Station Control running the show. Already a pretty fun morning here on Westwood One. And, of course, if you would like to get involved, you can, too. Just call 310-840-4910, especially if you have thoughts on how Drake May has started his season. And when they're playing the Bills today, this game, last year, they played twice, helped determine who won this division. The Bills have had a stranglehold on this division since Tom Brady left New England and Bill Belichick left New England. But the Patriots took it back over last year en route to a Super Bowl appearance, and it's only been a disaster ever since. But really, this whole conversation about this game begins and ends with Drake May. This is a guy that finished second in MVP voting last year. He was playing at an MVP level all season long. Put himself in the conversation as one of the best quarterbacks in the National Football League, and really, since the start of the playoffs last year, he's been a shell of himself. So far this season, been a shell of himself. If you just look at the first three games of the year, he's only thrown one single touchdown pass and a whopping six interceptions. Yuck. And to be honest with you, some of those interceptions are just mind-boggling bad decisions. Some of them you watch, like last week, they're in the red zone. Patriots need to get on the board. They need a touchdown here to compete with the Jaguars, because the Jacksonville Jaguars have an offense that can move up and down the football field. They get into the red zone, and Drake May throws a pick to Travis Hunter, where it's just, A, maybe not the best decision, B, a terribly off-target throw. It's a lot of things that are very uncharacteristic when you watched him in the regular season last year. It has been just one of the strangest fall-offs from somebody who went from one of the best quarterbacks in the National Football League to a guy who has genuinely been hurting his football team. Less than a calendar year that has occurred. And it did start with the playoffs last season. And in his last seven games, kind of dating back to the beginning of the playoffs, he's been, I guess, I don't want to say credited, maybe not the best word for it. He's recorded, let's just put it that way, he's recorded 15 giveaways. He's had seven so far this year, and that leads the NFL. But when you look at his regular season numbers from last year and compare them to what you saw in the playoffs, and then from the first three games of this season, you'll notice some serious drop-offs with completion percentage. That's down from 72% to 61%. Passing yards per game has gone down from 258 to 202. Touchdown interception ratio has gone down from 31 touchdowns to 8 picks to 7 touchdowns to 10 picks. Giveaways go up from 11 in a 17-game sample size to 15 in the last 7. And his sack rate is almost doubled. Honestly, by any measurement, I really don't even care what you use. You look at any measurement of quarterbacking success, he's gone through an astonishing slump. Mike Vrabel was on WEEI earlier this week, and he attempted to we'll work on this cut here too. We'll work on this on getting this clip for you, because Mike Vrabel tries to explain it, and it's hard to explain away. Sometimes, Mike Vrabel talks about maybe that it's him trying to do too much, that maybe Drake May is trying to do too much at once, right? And the overzealousness of trying to make plays happen on his own. And I can maybe see that a little bit to a degree, especially with A.J. Brown being out, and that was such a big acquisition for the New England Patriots this offseason, that whenever he went down, maybe it does kind of hold differently to Drake May, that he has to do more than what he did even last year when he was playing at an MVP level. And that can certainly be the case, right? The interception in the opener against the Seahawks that ended that game can certainly be a bad decision that you chalk up to just trying to do
too much. And maybe just that thought process has changed when A.J. Brown went down with an injury, and that he feels like he needs to kind of force the issue a little more. But the problem I have with that, in that line of thinking, is that it's year three for Drake May. A lot of the bad decision-making episodes need to kind of be over at this point, and the trajectory needs to be going up, right? There are some quarterbacks in the National Football League that maybe you can live with some not so risk-averse decision-making because the arm talent can make up for it. There are some quarterbacks in the National Football League that will make throws where they seem to be in some incredibly tight windows, but the risk seems worth it because they oftentimes thread that needle. Drake May might not necessarily be at that point just yet. Last year, he certainly put up the numbers that would indicate any coach, or I guess would give any coach, infinite trust in his abilities. But to start this season, clearly the decisions he has made have been a real detriment to the Patriots. Again, I'm using that example of the interception at the end of the game against the Seahawks as maybe the prime example. And a lot of that is game situation too. You cannot put that ball in harm's way when you have a chance to kick a field goal and send the game to overtime. All you need in that situation is a field goal. The only thing you can't have is an interception. And pressure makes him flush the pocket a little bit to his right. Kind of throws a wobbly pass into the end zone, and it's easily picked off. If you're going to throw the ball into the end zone, the ball's got to be where, hey, only your receiver has a chance to get it, or just throw that sucker out of bounds and live to fight another play. You still had a timeout. You still had a chance to kick a field goal and take that thing to overtime. You still had time. It was all in all just a really bad decision. And that doesn't stem from, hey, I need to do too much here because, or I need to do extra because A.J. Brown's out. It's just a mind-numbingly bad decision that you see some quarterbacks make in their rookie seasons. By year three, you can't have that with Drake May. You can't have that from a guy that was playing at an MVP level last year. It is pure regression at this point. And it's been the biggest head-scratching thing in the National Football League so far this year. Again, these bad decision-making episodes need to kind of go away. There is some precedent, though, for a start to a season this bad, because Drake May has become the first quarterback since Drew Brees and Rex Grossman in 2007 to have one or fewer touchdown passes and six or more interceptions in their team's first three games. Now, that's a pretty wild group to be a part of, because on one hand, Drew Brees is one of the greatest quarterbacks to ever play the game, and Rex Grossman may be the worst quarterback to ever lead a team to a Super Bowl. And I say lead a team to the Super Bowl pretty loosely, right? Saying Rex Grossman led the Bears to the Super Bowl is a little bit of a misleading statement, considering how good that defense was and how pretty much their only hope for points at times for that 2006 Bears team was Devin Hester returning punts and kicks to the house. But those two quarterbacks, Drew Brees and Rex Grossman, when they started that 2007 season so poorly, went in completely different directions. Now, Drew Brees went on to at least have a positive touchdown-interception ratio. I think he ended with 28 touchdowns and 18 picks. And the Saints finished 7-9, missed the playoffs. Drew Brees clearly bounced back after that. It did prove to be just a small sample size slump. Rex Grossman, on the other hand, was benched after that third game, seldomly heard from ever again. Now, I do believe the rest of Drake May's career will at least be closer to Drew Brees than Rex Grossman. But if he wants a chance at the playoffs or even contending for that division, that entire turnaround has to start today. They can't wait until later in the season because they're already losing ground. The Patriots are sitting here at 1-2. This is a team that went 14-3 last year. You've almost already reached your loss total. And the Bills seemingly can't do anything wrong. Even last week when they tried to lose a game to the Los Angeles Chargers, they still found a way to win. That's a game that the Buffalo Bills won by accident. Won by accident. They turned the ball over a ton and still found a way to end up winning that game. It is mildly impressive to see a team do that, despite the Bills having their worst offensive game to start the season. 24 points, 350 total yards, committing 5 turnovers. They still found a way to win the game. Also, the Chargers, you can say,
like they have been known to do, find ways to lose it. Nonetheless, the Bills are 3-0. It's already a two-game lead over the Patriots in that division. Now, I'm not buying the Jets or the Dolphins to be competitive. The Jets and Dolphins have been total non-factors in this division for a while now. So really, this division, when you look at it coming into the season, it's a two-team race. And if the Bills win today, then they have established a three-game lead within the first 4 weeks. That's hard to come back from, because I do think what the Bills are doing as a whole is pretty sustainable. And yes, it's a game on the road, but it's one that you're going to have. That's kind of the situation you've put yourself in if you're the Patriots, and Drake May's got to figure it out. He's got to tap into whatever made him an MVP candidate last season. Whatever that was, he's going to have to tap into. Because the way he's playing right now, this is a team that will miss the playoffs. The Patriots can go from a team that represented the AFC in the Super Bowl to missing the playoffs. Because you can't be this careless with The Rock, especially with your best wide receiver out. And you can't just bank on your defense winning you a bunch of games. It's what the Houston Texans are trying to do right now. And C.J. Stroud's truly not good enough to be able to win them some of these games, and they're 0-3. That turnaround's got to start today. Because today in this game, even as the Patriots have a really good defense, the Bills are going to get theirs on offense, right? They're going to get theirs. Josh Allen's done his part so far this year. And in his career against the Patriots, he's done his part. He's 9-4 against the Patriots since Tom Brady left Foxborough. But there's a chance that Drake May is going to have to be exceptional today just to catch up to the number of the points the Bills scored. The Bills do find a way to put points on the board even if they do turn the ball over. Josh Allen is one of the quarterbacks in the league that has turned the ball over the most since he has been a starting quarterback, and the Bills still find ways to put up pretty solid numbers on the offensive side. So I fully expect the Bills to be able to get what they want on offense, even against a good defense. It's about as efficient as an offense that you can have in this league, the Bills have, and with Josh Allen. And if May's turning the ball over and just giving this Bills team extra chances to light up the scoreboard, they'll see this division race get closer to over before it even begins. And just thinking about this division right now, it is amazing that this offseason I did proclaim that the biggest loser of the A.J. Brown trade wasn't the Philadelphia Eagles, but it was the Buffalo Bills. I remember doing a segment on this very show back in June, right when the trade was made, that the biggest loser of that A.J. Brown trade was the Buffalo Bills. Because they're in a closing Super Bowl window. They are in the ultimate now or never mode. And you gave one of the best wide receivers in the National Football League, a guy whose impact on an offense is almost unmeasurable. Just ask what losing him did to the Tennessee Titans. Ask the Titans what losing him did. And now look at the Philadelphia Eagles to start the season and what that offense is going through with some of their struggles. Losing A.J. Brown has proven to be, historically, a bad sign of offensive regression for the team that lost him. And the team that gains him seems to be doing pretty well. The Titans drafted him. They were almost, you know, one half away from playing in a Super Bowl.

0: deep down inside, the Drake May that was an MVP candidate is still there somewhere. Right? Drake May that we know last year is still there. If we want to use that 2007 example of other quarterbacks that had a start as bad as Drake May has had this year with Drew Brees and Rex Grossman, again, I'm closer to the camp of he is more Drew Brees than Rex Grossman. But he has got to figure it out starting today. Because there will be some schedule breaks, but they're going to play some teams that are going to be able to score with you. Right? In a couple weeks, they'll have to play at the Bears. The Bears score a lot of points. They'll have to play at Detroit later this year, week 10 before the bye. Detroit scores a lot of points. You're not going to have to try to bank on winning rock fights in the National Football League. That kind of limits what your ceiling is. If the Patriots want to build on what happened last season, Drake May has to continue to build as a player and get better because that is your franchise quarterback. He'll be worth every dollar, whatever that extension is, but he's got to figure out a way to get out of this slump right now because it's already starting to have an effect of derailing their season. Maybe one of the most eye-opening things of the National Football League last week wasn't just the fact the Patriots lost to the Jaguars. I kind of expected them to lose to Jacksonville, but it's the manner in which they lost to Jacksonville. Before we get out of here, too, I want you to hear this clip from Mike Vrabel when it comes to talking about Drake May and the struggles he's had this year and trying to explain why something like this has happened.
1: Talk about, we know how important ball security is. What do you believe is leading to maybe some of Drake's poor decision making?
2: Well, I think quarterbacks want to make plays. I think they do. I think they want to throw touchdowns. You know, and I think sometimes, you know, when Greg and I go golfing, man, we really want to make a good score, right? Sometimes we're so focused on it that we try to, you know, choke the life out of the golf club, and we're squeezing it so damn tight that the ball has no choice but to go sideways. And we need to stop trying to choke the life out of every single play. We need to relax. We need to settle in and go play football and not try to force things that aren't there.
3: So that ball, like that ball that he's trying to throw to Chisholm in the end zone, he believes that he's going to be able to.
2: I don't know. You'd have to ask him what he believes.
3: Yeah,
2: I can't.
3: Know,
2: you know what I'm saying? Like, you guys ask me a question about what he believes.
3: I know. Okay. So.
2: Well, then ask me what my assessment is.
3: What's your assessment of it?
2: That it's a terrible decision.
3: Yeah.
2: You know what I'm saying? Like, that, again, we want to throw a touchdown.
0: Andrew, go ahead, kill the clip right there. I think the one thing that's so valuable about that, and that I think has probably holding the most truth, is that Mike Vrabel alluding to trying to choke the life out of the golf club, the metaphorical golf club here. And if you choke the life out of that golf club, then the ball has no choice but to go sideways. Maybe Drake May is just trying too hard to do too much. Is that possible? Yeah, maybe. Especially when the expectation of being an MVP-level player year in, year out, which is going to be the expectation for him moving forward, when you have a year number two the way that he had, or the one that he had, that expectation's going to follow up on a year in, year out basis. And he's going to have to keep building on that. And when it's so bad so far this year, when it ends in a 35-6 loss on the road in which you throw some bad picks and you end up throwing 6 interceptions through the first 3 games, you might find yourself trying to do too much. And he's going to have to fix that today because he's going to face a lot of pressure today. One of the reason that has caused some of these interceptions is the pressure he has faced from a football sense, like on the field, not from an expectation standpoint. Because that Patriots offensive line still does not look like a finished product here, right? Maybe a little bit of improvement here and there, but it does not look like a finished product. And Gregory Rousseau for the Buffalo Bills this year has been a man possessed. Guys leading the NFL in sacks right now is having maybe one of the best starts that a Buffalo Bills edge rusher has had in a long time. He's had every game of the season, all 3 games to start the year for Buffalo. Gregory Rousseau has had multiple sacks in each game. So Drake May will face pressure today, and probably a high volume of it. He can't be trying to do too much. He can't be careless with the football, and you can't continue to take a lot of sacks either and let negative plays mount up, because that can be an absolute a recipe for absolute disaster for the New England Patriots. And if they lose today, I'm telling you, that gap that has been built between

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1: 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Coming up on Monday Night Football from New Orleans, it's the Saints hosting the Falcons. 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Now they march into New Orleans to face Tyler Shuck and the Saints. 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

0: Sports presents Elijah Campbell.
1: I'll tell you this right now. I'm excited for a lot of games today, but the one I'm excited about the most is a matchup between two quarterbacks who will forever be linked after they met in the Superdome in 2020 for a national championship. And that 2020 national championship game even featured a few faces and names you'll see on the field today outside of those quarterbacks, including a connection you saw with regularity that night that sounded like this.

0: Andrew, can we get that clip of that play real quick?
1: Yeah.
2: But very effective. Now Burrow going to launch downfield for Chase, who's got it! Touchdown, LSU! It took a while, but the Bayou Bengals offense says, join the party.
0: Took a while, but they joined the party. Boy, did they join the party, all right. If that sounded familiar to you, if that sound of a Joe Burrow touchdown pass to Ja'Marr Chase sounds familiar to you, it was pretty familiar that night, too. That's been a common factual statement in Cincinnati ever since. But that night in New Orleans, in a national championship game between LSU and Clemson, Joe Burrow found Ja'Marr Chase 9 times for 221 yards and 2 touchdowns. And even Trevor Lawrence's favorite target in that game, T. Higgins, has turned into one of the perfect Robins to Chase's wide receiver, Batman. But in the 6 years since that game ended, Trevor Lawrence and Joe Burrow are still linked. They're the quarterbacks for LSU and Clemson. Lawrence at Clemson, Burrow at LSU. And you watched in that game and you saw two guys that looked like they could be future franchise quarterbacks face off against each other. And they're quarterbacks with very similar, like, with some similarities, not just in their games, but maybe in their career trajectories. They both won national championships in college. Trevor Lawrence never won a Heisman like Joe Burrow did, but he was always in those Heisman conversations, and Trevor Lawrence was looked at the time as maybe the best quarterback prospect that you saw in college football since Andrew Luck was at Stanford. Joe Burrow, in that 1 year where he threw 60-plus touchdown passes, again, a record I just don't think gets touched in college football, ended up becoming a similar type of prospect. And clearly, it's worked. There have been some real highs and lows for both those guys, but both being number one picks, they were drafted to smaller market franchises like Jacksonville and Cincinnati, and ironically enough, they got drafted by teams with cats for mascots after playing for feline mascot teams in college. They're both the Tigers in college, and now they're quarterbacking the Jags and Bengals. No real relevance to actually how this game's going to go or the quarterback matchup, but I did find that to be kind of funny. But when it comes to the highs and lows, for Joe Burrow, it was the injuries, right? We've seen him miss a lot of time in his NFL career because of injuries. And for Trevor Lawrence, it was having to spend a season being coached by Urban Meyer. And in the NFL, I can't think of maybe a worse fate for a quarterback to have or to at least start his career with, but he's bounced back, right? But today, Trevor Lawrence versus Joe Burrow in Jags and Bengals, to me, is like my can't-miss game of the day. Because I do love that quarterback matchup. I do think these are two of the elite quarterbacks at this point in time in the National Football League. And they're going to have their teams in legitimate AFC contention discussions. And I think that's a testament to how good these quarterbacks are. Right? The Jacksonville Jaguars have very rarely been in legitimate Super Bowl contention in their existence. The Cincinnati Bengals also have very rarely been in legitimate Super Bowl contention talks, and Joe Burrow is one of, what, 3 quarterbacks to ever take the Bengals to a Super Bowl? So as long as he's the quarterback there, they're going to have at least that level of expectation to contend, especially since the defense has gotten better. We'll get a little more to that later on, but if you look at just how well Lawrence and Burrow are playing right now, they have some very similar stat lines. Right? Yards per attempt is separated by less than half a yard. The touchdown interception ratios are really good and almost identical. Really, the only difference is Trevor Lawrence has one more passing touchdown than Joe Burrow does, and the passer ratings are different by just one. Not only are these quarterbacks forever linked with some of those obvious similarities that I mentioned earlier, but both teams look like they're in very similar shape for 2026 after just 3 weeks. The biggest similarity, though, is probably the ultimate irony of all this, is that both these teams are led by their defenses, right? When we think of the Jacksonville Jaguars, we think of Liam Cohen and having this awesome effect with Trevor Lawrence, getting the best out of Trevor Lawrence, which is the reason why they hired Liam Cohen. And we think about some of the offensive numbers they put up and some of the really cool highlight reels of some of the throws Trevor Lawrence has made, which have been remarkable. If you have access to the All-22 film on NFL Plus, then or NFL Pro, then you probably have seen a few of those clips, and he's been probably the most fun quarterback to watch just throw the football with those different angles. And when you think about the Cincinnati Bengals, you think of that connection to Joe Burrow, to Ja'Marr Chase that you heard in that clip in a national championship game that has absolutely carried over to the National Football League level. You think about an offense where he's also finding T. Higgins, and you think about an offense with Chase Brown that's running the ball really well, and you think offense, offense, offense. But that defense has gotten awfully impressive too, and it's improved a ton. The Jacksonville Jaguars, even last year, you could say, the most impressive part about that football team was how good they were defensively. You think of these two teams and these two quarterbacks, and you think the offense is leading them, but in reality, their defenses are what makes them so impressive as a football team. Their defenses being so good are what make them going from just a good football team to a potentially great football team that can win their conference. That makes them contenders in their conference. Sexy quarterback matchup? Yes. But when we look at these defenses, look at the Jacksonville Jaguars first, because they're only giving up 12 points a game. And they're third in the league in takeaways. So they're forcing turnovers. They're not making a ton of mistakes. They're not allowing a lot of explosive plays. And they haven't given up more than 20 points in a game yet. They picked up right where they left off last year, which was mightily impressive considering the fact that they lost what I thought was their best defensive player. I thought Devin Lloyd might have been the most valuable defensive player they had at middle linebacker. Lost him in free agency to the Carolina Panthers this year, and they haven't skipped a beat. Trayvon Walker's having a great season on the edge. Josh Hines-Allen is having another incredible season off the edge. They are terrorizing quarterbacks. They're getting pressure, forcing turnovers. The secondary's playing solid. It has been a really good team effort, and after the first 3 weeks of the season, they look like one of the best defensive units in the sport. And when it comes to the Cincinnati Bengals, too, you haven't thought defense the last few years. Defense has been the thing that's kept them from being a Super Bowl contender again. It's the thing that's kept them below the Ravens, maybe even the Steelers, in that division. But they went to work in the offseason. And I've talked about it a lot this year already because I just find this team so fascinating because they had one glaring issue, they addressed it, and it seemed to have paid dividends, even if they did lose that game to the Steelers last week. And even if that defense maybe didn't have their best day against the Steelers last week. But if you look at this Bengals D, they've terrorized opposing quarterbacks at times this season without ever really having to blitz. And I find that to be fascinating with them, because they only blitz 15% of the time. But they're getting pressure almost 40% of the time. And what that does, that gives their secondary a natural numbers advantage. And it's improved the entire defensive unit. That's a luxury for Al Golden, their defensive coordinator. If you can constantly provide pressure without having to send extra players, then, again, that natural numbers advantage in your secondary is going to give you an edge. You can drop back and maybe play some more zone and have every receiver or tight end accounted for. You're able to maybe take some risks in the secondary to try to get interceptions and force turnovers, something this Bengals defense has done an incredible job of so far this season. It's a luxury to be able to constantly get pressure with four guys up front, and the Bengals have done an incredible job of that. That's certainly going to be the task today against the Jags offensive line that I think has played really well, but the ultimate cheat code for them has just been able to use the interior of the defensive line improved because of the addition of Dexter Lawrence and having a rookie like Cassius Howell, who is second in the NFL in pressure percentage, and an edge rusher opposite of him in Boye Mafe, who is every bit as advertised coming from a Seattle Seahawks team that won the Super Bowl and that he was a big part of. These defenses are going to provide these quarterbacks that really headline the matchup an incredible challenge today, to the point where I don't even really expect a shootout. Usually when I talk about fun quarterback matchups, I'm hoping for a shootout. In some instances, even expecting it. I'm not expecting it today. I'm not expecting to see a game that is scored in the 30s, because I think both these defenses are good enough to be able to hold these quarterbacks in check for a little bit. And the most fun part about this game is going to be looking to see exactly which one of these quarterbacks is able to handle this improved defense or this good defensive unit better or well enough to be able to just score the required point total to win this football game. It's going to be a lot of fun. And to give you just an idea, too, of how much the Bengals defense has improved, something I kind of just stumbled upon when studying this week, is that they're only giving up touchdowns on 15% of their possessions. Last year, they were giving them up on 28. They've almost cut that touchdown rate in half. It's pretty remarkable. The Bengals defense, I think, is for real. It is a really good unit. And the beauty of this matchup will be which one of these quarterbacks that are going to be linked forever because of their meet in a national championship game in college, which one of those guys can perform better against a solid defensive unit today. I think the Jags do it. I think the Jacksonville Jaguars are going to be a team that maybe kind of, I don't want to say fly under the radar because they are a really good football team, but they kind of always fly under the radar when they're good because they're the Jacksonville Jaguars. Fair or not, that's kind of just the nature of how it is being in a small market. Even your best teams that you have in franchise history will fly under the radar. I like the Jags a lot in this game, and I think that's a team that we should really start considering as being a legit AFC title contender. Yes, I know Drake May struggled a lot against him. He struggled a lot this year, but the Jags made him struggle a lot last Sunday, and they absolutely trounced the Patriots in a way, in a manner that I thought sent a pretty good message to the rest of the league. But this is going to be a fun game. This is definitely the one that I'm looking forward to the most. But on the other side, we have a morning game. We're going overseas. You can hear the game on Westwood One. And one of those participating teams has really captured my curiosity. I'll tell you who and why I find them so intriguing next as you listen to NFL Sunday Mornings with Elijah Campbell on Westwood One Sports and the Westwood One Sports app.
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0: Sports presents Elijah Campbell.
1: You know what? This early morning slate, I think there's going to be a team in this game that's going to make us take them seriously. At least a little bit seriously. Coming into the season, you probably didn't look at Commanders Colts playing in London, kicking off at 9:30 Eastern time, as one of those games where somebody proves that they should be taken seriously. But you know what? The Washington Commanders are going to do that this morning. And that's a game that's going to kick off here in a little over what, 2 hours and 45 minutes, give or take. If my math is correct, oftentimes it's not. But who cares? The Commanders are going to be playing the Colts in London this morning, and I think they make us take them seriously because no Jaden Daniels, no problem. One of my favorite things from the NFL last week was Marcus Mariota getting a start against the Seattle Seahawks, one of the best defenses in the NFL, a defense that propelled that team to a Super Bowl championship last season against a head coach in Mike McDonald, who is one of the best defensive minds in football, and they were able to put up points. They were able to put up good numbers. The Commanders in that game were able to put up 33 points in the rain. And against that defense and beat them. Marcus Mariota was able to throw 3 touchdowns and beat them. Marcus Mariota's proven a little bit of something here, that he can steady this ship until Jaden Daniels returns, and that what he's going to set this team up to be is going to be a team that's a lot friskier in the NFC East than I might have expected. Because before the season started, I considered myself more Commanders curious than anything else. I didn't want to make any bold proclamations that they'd be a surprise team in the NFC or that they would return to their previous form as a team that went to the NFC title game in Jaden Daniels' first year as an NFL quarterback. I didn't want to put those type of expectations out because I still had so many questions. Was the defense going to get any better? That offensive line unit, which is a mash unit at the beginning of training camp, are they going to be just good enough to protect anybody? Those questions aren't 100% solved, but what I think makes them so fascinating is they have a good core of receivers, they have an interesting core of other offensive players, and Marcus Mariota is able to be capable when Jaden Daniels gets hurt, which has been frequent in his NFL career, his short NFL career, that he can come in and take over the keys to this car and at least not drive it off the road. At some points, like last week, drive it really well. Because before we get out of here this first hour, I do want to touch on this game, specifically with the Commanders, and I like the Commanders a lot today. But a big part of that is my belief in Marcus Mariota's position as being one of the most reliable backups in the NFL, which the more and more the years go by and we see quarterbacks get hurt more frequently early in the season, the more important the backup quarterback position becomes in the National Football League. And one thing the Washington Commanders do have is a backup that they can go to when you need to get a couple starts in and spell your starter for a few games while he heals. You can do it and do it reliably. That's a luxury that this Commanders team has. Just even take a listen to Colts head coach Shane Steichen, who was talking to the media before this game about Marcus Mariota after it was announced that he would be the starting quarterback for the Commanders in their game in London.
2: He's won a lot of games in the league, a lot of respect for him, heard a lot of great things about him as a person as well, but very mobile, you know, can make plays with his legs, very good in the pocket too as well. Like I said earlier this week, obviously had a big win against Seattle, so rush lanes are going to be important, coverage on the back is going to be important as well.
1: Coach Steichen's right. He's got a good reputation. It's not just being a good dude. And by all accounts, Marcus Mariota, a really good dude, but a solid quarterback who does win a lot of games in the league, even in his time as the Tennessee Titans quarterback, where people that were in that market that were Titans fans had just almost religious arguments about whether or not Marcus Mariota was the right guy to carry the Titans into the future. One thing that wasn't debatable was early in his career, he was able to win games with them. He won a playoff game on the road with the Tennessee Titans early in his career. But he can run selectively. It's not like Mariota's constantly using his legs to try to get first downs. He knows when to use them. He does it selectively and good enough to be able to make those plays. And he still makes smart plays with his arm without putting the ball in harm's way too much. That can be make him a tough out in a game, especially coming off that 3-touchdown performance against one of the league's best defenses with the Seahawks. And trust me, if Marcus Mariota and them boys move the ball against the Seahawks, I think they can move this thing against the Indianapolis Colts. And what you hear from Coach Steichen there is he's saying this knowing that it hasn't mattered who the opposing quarterback is. It's not like you need to have a high-level quarterback tear up the Colts defense because just about anybody's doing it outside of C.J. Stroud. C.J. Stroud had the worst performance against the Colts defense here in the early part of this season. Because this defense has been getting alive, eaten alive, rather, whenever they're not playing an underwhelming Texans offense. They're giving up a lot. They're giving up 30 points per game. They're giving up a lot of yards, hemorrhaging yards, really, 417 yards per game. That's just not going to do it. That's just not going to be good enough to win you games in this league, and that's why I have a harder time taking the Colts too seriously. And even with a backup quarterback like the Commanders have in this game, I still trust them to be able to score more than enough points to be able to win this thing. And a big part of this is going to come down to which team's going to take better advantage of the other team's below average defensive units. And when it comes to the trust in that regard, right now I just trust the Commanders a whole lot more than I do the Indianapolis Colts. A large part is because of Daniel Jones having a little bit of a fall off. Now, it's expected with a quarterback like Daniel Jones, who does rely on his athleticism a lot to pick up yards with his feet, to be able to extend plays in a broken backfield. When he's coming off an Achilles injury like that, that type of quarterback may never be the same. There is a chance they may never be the same, and you can't maybe expect them to be exactly what they were before that injury right off the bat. And that's kind of been the case of Daniel Jones right now. He's seen quite the decline since that Achilles injury towards the end of last year. His yards per game has dropped off. It's gotten worse. His yards per attempt has gotten worse. His touchdown to interception ratio is worse. And Daniel Jones already didn't have that high enough of a ceiling to begin with. I thought he played solid. His QBR has fallen off of a cliff too a little bit. I think it's gone from like 65 to 48. And reminder, QBR is a scale of 1 to 100. The inability of Daniel Jones to be a high-end quarterback, or at least be able to take advantage of some bad defenses, is going to be one of the reasons why I don't see them taking full advantage of the Washington Commanders' just okay-ish defense in this game. The Colts rank at the bottom defensively in most categories, and the Commanders aren't much better, right? They also give up a ton of yards per game, not 400+, but they do give up 362. But I just don't see Daniel Jones as being able to take advantage of that. Maybe he could have last year when he was playing really well in this Colts offense. But after the Achilles injury, it just doesn't seem the same right now. And maybe it takes him a while to get to that point, but we're talking about a game that's happening here in just a couple of hours. I don't think that changes immediately. I don't think the flight to London changes that much in this game. And another problem that the Colts are going to run into is maybe an inability to run the ball. Not a total inability, but their star running back that they lean on a lot hasn't necessarily been what he has been in his career. This is a guy that's had a lot of carries. Jonathan Taylor's had a lot of career carries. And the Commanders' defense actually has done a pretty good job of limiting other teams' running games. They're third in the league in rush yards per game. But you look at what Jonathan Taylor's done this year. He's been used a lot, right? He's got 66 carries. That's tied for the most in the league. He's carrying the ball as much as Derrick Henry is, but without the added benefit of a 100-yard game. Because in these first three games that the Colts have had against the Ravens, the Chiefs, and the Texans, they have not been able to get past, Jonathan Taylor, rather, hasn't been able to get past that 100-yard mark. And that's one thing that has kind of separated him. He's been an efficient runner. The efficiency's not there the same way this year. So when I look at what the Commanders actually can do on defense, I think they can limit Jonathan Taylor. Even though the last time he played in an overseas game, he ran for almost like, what, 300 yards? And he ran for like 244 in a game against the Falcons last year in Europe. But I don't see that performance happening today. And I think Marcus Mariota goes out there, takes advantage of a Colts defense that has really struggled. Even with some of the additions they had, Sauce Gardner hadn't made that secondary much better at all. It's going to be a tough go for the Colts today. But I like the Commanders in this. I like Marcus Mariota. A, he's an easy guy to cheer for. B, proved a lot against the Seattle Seahawks. And the Commanders' offense moves just as well with Mariota as it does with Jaden Daniels at times. So when I look at this international matchup that we have coming up here in just a couple hours that you can hear here on Westwood One, I just can't help but be more preferential to the Commanders because I simply like their chances more to take advantage of this matchup with an underwhelming defense, more so than I can with the Indianapolis Colts. That is 1 hour in the books. We still have another hour here on NFL Sunday Mornings with Elijah Campbell here on Westwood One. And coming up, there is one unlikely quarterback that's going to continue making a legitimate MVP case today against a dangerous defense. I'll tell you who that quarterback is and what to watch for on NFL Sunday Morning with Elijah Campbell on Westwood One Sports and the Westwood One Sports app.
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9: The science continues to stack up. Alcohol just is not great for us, even in small amounts. It's actually toxic to the body. Look, we literally use alcohol to disinfect. Regular drinking raises the risk of high blood pressure, a weaker immune system, and several cancers. One researcher framed the cancer risk this way. One drink is kind of like one cigarette, he said. Now here's the good news. A lot of the damage done by alcohol can be undone if you cut back early enough. Your immune system can rebound within a week. Then, some of the brain changes from drinking might start to recover within weeks to months. The key is not waiting so long that the damage becomes permanent. So if you've been looking for that nudge, that sign, that bit of encouragement to cut back, here you go. And I wish you luck. I'm Dr. Sanjay Gupta, helping you live a better life.
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Iguodala two on one to find Curry, get it back. Iguodala put.

0: Brock Purdy, the former Mr. Irrelevant, last pick in the NFL draft, a way too early MVP candidate?
1: Really?
0: Yeah, he is. And today, he's going to continue to make that case against one of the league's best ensembles of defensive talent in the Denver Broncos. I'm Elijah Campbell here as you listen to NFL Sunday Mornings with Elijah Campbell on Westwood One Sports and the Westwood One Sports app. You can follow me at @E_Campbell3 on Twitter. I'm here for the discourse. Also, you can hit up the show 310-840-4910 to call in, weigh in if you think Brock Purdy is a legitimate MVP candidate after the first 3 weeks of the season, or if this is a pace that you can actually believe he continues throughout the course of the year. And of course, shout out to my man Andrew back at the home studios in Culver City in California, making sure we get this thing off and running. Appreciate him as always, but I'm here for the Brock Purdy discourse. I'm here to have the conversation about Brock Purdy and how serious maybe an MVP candidacy can actually get for Brock Purdy. Something that maybe seemed silly a couple years ago, even when he was taking the San Francisco 49ers to the Super Bowl. Him possibly having an MVP season down the road even felt a little far-fetched. But this year, I know it's way too early, and you still have to continue this pace through the next 14 games, 15 weeks, you count that bye week. But today is a big day for Brock Purdy to continue to prove that, and for the 49ers, because they have a chance to not only boost the record to 4-0, but they can really build this campaign for MVP for their quarterback. Trust me, you don't get to this point if you're not a great team, right? And the 49ers are a great team right now. They're top five in both scoring offense and defense. The only team in the National Football League to be top five in both of those. But Brock Purdy's gotten off to a start that if he finds a way to hold on to it, right, for the next 14 weeks, that's the type of performance that has directly led to MVP seasons. Because as of right now, he leads the NFL in touchdown passes and pass rating. Gets technically tied for the league lead in touchdown passes. And I'm not the biggest fan of the passer rating metric. However, when using it to judge historical performances and maybe precedent on who wins MVP, I do find it to be valuable here. And the only the players to lead the NFL in touchdown passes and passer rating for an entire season in the last 20 years are guys like Aaron Rodgers in 2020. He won an MVP. Tom Brady in 2010, he won an MVP. Drew Brees in 2009, he won a Super Bowl MVP, which is probably the one that Brock Purdy wants the most. Philip Rivers did it in 2008 en route to a great season. Tom Brady also did it again in 2007, where he won, you guessed it, the regular season MVP. Just listen to those names there, man. Aaron Rodgers, Tom Brady, Drew Brees, Philip Rivers, those are Hall of Famers. Those are the only guys that have, in the last 20 years, led the league in touchdown passes and passer rating. As of right now, in the infancy of this season, Brock Purdy's doing that. Do I think he does that for the entire year? I think it is unlikely, but I think he can put himself in the top of the categories, the leaderboards there, in both. I don't think it's out of the stretch of the imagination that he does it because of how good he has looked so far to start this season. And he has looked incredible. And this is the best version of Brock Purdy we've seen yet for the San Francisco 49ers. Again, even a guy that has taken them to a Super Bowl, this is the best version of him that we got. We're clearly seeing a quarterback that is dialed in and is finding his weapons, and it's in an offense with a play caller like Kyle Shanahan that plays a lot to the things that Brock Purdy can do. Right? One of my favorite things about this duo between play caller and quarterback is that Kyle Shanahan's not going to put Brock Purdy in a position to make a throw that he can't do. Right? I think Kyle Shanahan is about more aware of Brock Purdy's abilities as Brock Purdy is, and that's why this offense operates so well. Kyle Shanahan's one of the best in the NFL at being able to build an offense around what the strength of the quarterback is. That's one of those things, in theory, that when a team hires an offensive coordinator or an offensive-minded head coach, one of the first things that you say is, oh, their objective is to build the offense around the quarterback's strengths and skill set. Duh. But that's easier said than done, because not every quarterback has the same skill set. And Brock Purdy's got a very specific type of skill set. He doesn't have some freakish alien arm, right? When you look at quarterbacks that we talk about as being high draft picks, that we're oftentimes talking about certain traits, like arm talent, being able to make every single throw in the book, wowing you on tape because of just their ability to launch a ball 60 yards in the air, or be able to do things on the move that look freakish in person. But if you don't have the right offense, maybe they're not going to have the adequate production. Brock Purdy's not going to wow you with some of these highlight reel throws, right? Like, look at someone like Anthony Richardson, who in college, very inconsistent, terrible completion percentage. But you know what he had? He had an alien arm, and that wooed a lot of people. That wowed folks at the combine when you're throwing against air. And he said, people say he has the ability to make all of these throws. And it never came to fruition. Brock Purdy didn't have half the physical skill set that somebody like an Anthony Richardson has. But he can make certain throws on a football field that make him valuable. And he's with a play caller and a head coach that understands that and is able to put him in positions to succeed. And that's one of the reasons why you've seen a quarterback like Brock Purdy, who was the last pick in the NFL draft, have the career that he's had, and it's one of the reasons why he's having the start of the season that he is. That's the value of it. It's one thing I really do like about this pairing. And they get the best out of each other, it feels like. But another thing that I think is so fun about this kind of pairing between quarterback and coach, and one thing I really appreciate about it, is Kyle Shanahan's acknowledgement of a lot of those leadership qualities that Brock Purdy has, which matters at the quarterback position. It's nice to have the alien arm. It's nice to be able to put up together an incredible highlight reel, but also you're kind of the brain trust of the offense. You have to be the one that's leading other people. That's one of the reasons why, like, your leadership style can be different and it can look different from one person to another, but the fact of the matter is you have to be the leader of that, the offense and the team. That's part of the responsibility of being a quarterback. And Kyle Shanahan also, I think, not only acknowledges but appreciates a lot of those intangible things that make a really good quarterback, even without those physical traits. Just take a listen to how Kyle Shanahan describes how Brock Purdy takes full accountability for anything that goes wrong with the offense.
1: But what I mean by his mental game is just the person he is. He's never too high, never too low. He's so consistent in everything he does. He doesn't blame anyone else for anything. He is so accountable. He's so easy to coach. He's never going to make excuses. Even sometimes I won't think something is his fault. I was like, yeah, I know you missed that one, but it was because A, B, and C, or this person could have done better. And he really never looks at it that way. He would never say that. And he always like, no, that I get that, but that one's on me. I can make a better throw there. And it's genuine. It's not just talk. It's not just trying to sound right and say the right thing. It's truly who he is. And I think he's that way off the field. I think he's that way in his relationships with people. And I think he's that way as a player.
0: I find that incredibly admirable. What you heard from Kyle Shanahan there describing Brock Purdy, I find to be one of the more admirable traits of any quarterback in the National Football League. It's also how you endear yourself to your teammates, too, and get them to go the extra mile for you. And for someone like Brock Purdy, he's younger than most of the players he's throwing passes to. Like, the 49ers have one of the oldest ensembles of offensive supporting casts of any team in the National Football League. Even not just pass catchers, offensive linemen, too. I mean, Trent Williams has been in the National Football League forever. And he's won the respect of them. George Kittle's been in the league for a while now. He's definitely earned the respect of George Kittle. And this is a 49ers team that I think has a majority of their touchdown pass catchers. Pass catchers who have scored touchdowns this year, if I could word that correctly. Most of them are 32 years old or older. But they play well for him. And I think Brock Purdy's got a connectivity there, and I think taking accountability for even things that aren't your fault does endear you to the locker room. It endears you to the players that you're throwing passes to. It helps build a lot of that chemistry, and it creates buy-in. I think it's one of the biggest reasons why he's been so successful. I know it sounds corny anytime you bring up the things that you can't measure. You bring up heart and leadership and a lot of the buzzwords, culture, all the buzzwords that coaches like to throw around. And the reason why it can be so annoying to hear, it could feel so cliche, is because there's a lot of truth to it. It may sound corny, it may sound annoying, but there is a lot of truth to it. And you see plenty of examples of quarterbacks who are all have all the talent in the world, but don't have that, and their teams underachieve. That's why I don't think you'll see this 49ers team underachieve this year. They may not get to the Super Bowl, but they're going to be one of the best teams in the National Football League, in large part because of the accountability that Brock Purdy takes, the leadership qualities that he has, and being in an offense where he's not asked to do things he can't do. But there's some real matchup reasons, too. If we just look at the matchup today, we just want to talk about their game against the Denver Broncos today at home, 4:25 Eastern time. We just want to look at this specific matchup. There are some matchup reasons why I really like the Niners to win this game, and I like Brock Purdy to continue his path of building an MVP case. For one, you look at what the Broncos have been doing defensively, right? They play a ton of man coverage, and I get why they would run a ton of man coverage, because you have a cornerback in Pat Surtain who can take away half the field. But this season, they've been giving up a head-scratching 10.8 yards per play, almost 11 yards per play in man coverage. They've kind of been getting torched a little bit. And in three games so far this year, Purdy and the 49ers have feasted on those coverages here, even against really good defensive backs. Guys like Trent McDuffie, right? You remember that first game in Australia that was broadcasted on Netflix? The 49ers was able to move the ball really well, despite having to throw the ball in the vicinity of someone like Trent McDuffie, who I think has been one of the most reliable defensive backs in the NFL so far this season. The Broncos also play significantly better in zone coverages this year, right? That the yards per attempt on that one's like 3.6 yards. But for some reason, they drop into those coverages at the sixth lowest rate in the National Football League. So for one reason or another, Vance Joseph calls it the way he calls it, but they've been really good in zone, but they just don't do it a lot. They've kind of been getting torched in man, but they've been doing that a lot. I think they have the sixth highest man-to-man coverage rate in the National Football League. And if you look at Brock Purdy in this 49ers offense, they've been doing good against man and zone. Almost doesn't even really matter. But when the defense is kind of playing to what's not their strength, it leads you maybe to believe a little bit more that the things the 49ers do successfully on offense, they'll continue to do against this Broncos team, even though this Broncos defense is really good, littered with talent. Coming into the season, I thought this Broncos defense might be the best defensive unit, or at least the most complete unit, in the National Football League, even if it hasn't necessarily reflected that way to start the season. They have had a pretty tough schedule to start things, after all. But I'm still a believer in this Broncos team. I'm still a believer of how good they are, which is why when I think Brock Purdy leads the Niners to a win today, that it's only going to enhance and further the conversation of maybe we should consider him for MVP as the season goes along. Because if the 49ers start 4-0 with wins against the Rams and the Broncos and taking care of business against the teams you should beat, like the Cardinals and the Dolphins, with Brock Purdy putting up the numbers that he has, it lends itself to being put in those type of conversations. It lends itself to having Brock Purdy be looked at as one of the 5 to 10 best quarterbacks in the National Football League. Kind of in the same vein that we were talking about Drake May last year, I think you can swap Brock Purdy and Drake May and put Brock Purdy in that discussion, because Purdy's not putting the ball in harm's way. He's making plays with his arm. He's even scrambling a little bit, making some plays with his legs. And he's putting up really good numbers, and that's why he is leading the league, touchdown passes, and in passer rating. Again, whether or not that continues all season long is still going to be determined. But I think it's in the realm of possibility. And when it comes to the 49ers winning this game too, I feel good about that, because at some point the Broncos have to regress. When it comes to close games, at some point the Broncos have to lose a close game, right? They can't keep getting away with this forever, right? I mean, they're still, you know, I can fully acknowledge the fact that even though I like this Broncos team, that was my

0: you look at the amount of wins they have trailing at halftime since 2024, they have 10 of those wins. The Broncos have won 10 games since 2024 when they're trailing at halftime, and they lead the NFL in that category. And that's since Bo Nix has been the starter. And of course, two such wins this season. The NFL, the rest of the league, however, just five combined through the first 3 weeks. They had a really good record in one-score games last year. And I'm still a believer that what comes up must come down, right? There is a football gravity to this. I think the Broncos are going to keep this thing close because they're a really good football team. Duh. Two good football teams playing, you should expect it to be a close game, and a blowout either way should surprise people. But when it comes to what's going to happen in that close game, at some point, the Broncos' voodoo magic has to run out eventually. No guarantee that starts today, but on the road in San Francisco, when the Broncos have not played their best on the road, Bo Nix has not been his best when he has to play away from the Mile High City, then it lends it to belief that you can see the Broncos' luck finally running out just a little bit. So all that combined, I expect the Niners to win this game. I expect Brock Purdy to continue putting up really good numbers. I expect that MVP discussion with Brock Purdy to start growing a little bit. Again, premature to have definitive.
1: 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That's the average amount of money people in the U.S. are now spending on gas in a year. $5,000. That's crazy.
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6: Would you believe it if I told you that thinking about death could actually help you live better? In her CNN original series, Kara Swisher Wants to Live Forever, Kara said she was inspired by a practice in Bhutan, where people are encouraged to think about death a few times a day. Not to be morbid, but to sharpen their appreciation for the life they have. Research backs this up. People who reflect on their mortality tend to tune in more to life's good moments, while avoiding it can leave you feeling more fearful and less prepared. 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
1: My favorite segment I do every morning here on NFL Sunday Mornings with Elijah Campbell on Westwood One Sports and the Westwood One Sports app. It's the NFL Sunday Morning Super Six. And the reason I decide to give you these lists of Super Six players is there none of them are quarterbacks. Quarterbacks get all the love. I've talked about Drake May's struggles today. I've talked about the fun quarterback matchup between Trevor Lawrence and Joe Burrow. I just got done giving my stump speech for Brock Purdy to be considered an MVP candidate in the last segment. Quarterbacks get a lot of the hype and a lot of the discussion, but football is the ultimate team game. And there are non-QBs that are sometimes equally as important as those QBs. And I try to give you the six most important non-quarterbacks every single week on your game day in the National Football League. And today we'll start, Andrew, with number one.
2: Number one!
1: And number one this week is Tyler Warren. Tyler Warren, a tight end for the Indianapolis Colts. The Colts offense, not the sexiest thing in the world. And Tyler Warren was drafted to kind of be not just a good tight end that blocks and catches passes. He's kind of a jack of all trades. It's what he was used as at Penn State. Andy Kotelnicki, his offensive coordinator at Penn State, used Tyler Warren in probably the most unique ways you can use a tight end in football. And it's one of the reasons why he was the best tight end in college football his last year. And he's been a reliable target so far for the Indianapolis Colts when healthy. But this year, it's not been really efficient, right? Through three games, Tyler Warren is third among tight ends with receptions, with 18. That's the good news, right? He's catching a lot of passes. If you're a Colts fan, you like to see that. But here's the bad news. Those 18 catches are only good for 89 receiving yards. 18 for 89. Now, I remember back, like a decade ago, we used to make fun of Jarvis Landry a lot for having that type of stat line where in a game he might have 13 catches and 70-something yards. And if you played fantasy football, that was points per reception. He was the ultimate cheat code because he might not find the end zone. He might not break 75 yards, but he'll give you at least 10 free points because he's catching 10 passes to get those 75 yards. It's a very unique type of football player that may catch a lot of passes in a game, but not give you a lot of yards. Tyler Warren's been that so far this season in the first three games for the Indianapolis Colts. Again, 18 catches on the season, only 89 yards. Now, thankfully, NFL Research did the math, so I don't have to. Math, not necessarily my thing. Tyler Warren has 4.9 yards per reception, and that is the lowest among all wide receivers and tight ends with 5-plus receptions in the year of our Lord 2026. And the ball's not even traveling really far in the air on those passes either. Naturally, I'm sure you could probably assume that with the 18 catches for 89 yards thing, but the 1.9 air yards per attempt is the lowest among all wide receivers and tight ends with 10-plus receptions so far this year. The Colts are going to need a lot more of that, or a lot more than that. They don't need a lot more of that. They'll need a lot more than that, right? Efficiency is going to matter a lot. Really, it's not much of an offensive gain if you're just dumping the ball less than 2 yards ahead of the line of scrimmage and making Tyler Warren have to do something with it. Tyler Warren has that capability. He certainly has to be better with the ball in his hands. But at some point, you're going to have to scheme these things downfield a little bit. At some point, he's going to have to be a lot more productive and efficient in your offense than that. Efficiency is the name of the game. As somebody who covers college football a lot, there's been a lot of discussion in just the last couple of years about the tempo changing, right? You see college football games, the tempo 10 years ago was up, up, and up, and everybody's running no huddle. Everybody's running spread offenses. Now there's more of an emphasis on huddling and maybe having fewer possessions because the emphasis is now on efficiency, more so than what tempo is. And in the NFL, efficiency is going to be king. It'll always be king over efficiency or over tempo, right? Efficiency over tempo, always been how things have been in the NFL. And if you're only having less than 5 yards per reception, that's not really efficient. Against the Commanders, he's going to need to be efficient today. It's a Commanders defense that actually is pretty good at stopping the run, at least they have been so far this season. And Jonathan Taylor hasn't looked his same dominant self as he has the last couple of years. Maybe the amount of touches that Jonathan Taylor's been getting the last few seasons has been starting to have a wear and tear in his body and slow him down a little bit. And if that's the case, Daniel Jones needs a consistent easy button for the offense. And sometimes the tight end is the easy button for the offense. But it can't be if you're not picking up more than 5 yards per attempt. Tyler Warren's going to have to get you more for the receptions he gets as somebody who is so often targeted in a run game that might not be at its best and maybe struggling a little bit. You need more from Tyler Warren today in London if you're the Indianapolis.
2: Welcome into another edition of Cumulus Community. It's Nick Giuliano joining us this week. We have a multi-person interview. You'll love that. Christina Clark, the co-coordinator and social media coordinator of Irreverent Warriors Connecticut and the IW Connecticut secretary, also a veteran, Denise Florio. Christina, Denise, thank you for joining us on Cumulus Community.
3: Thank you for having us. Yes, thank you for having us.
2: And Denise, thank you for your service. We're going to talk a lot about veterans in this segment and a lot about this hike that's upcoming. So, Christina, let's start there. What should people know about October 17th?
3: October 17th, Reverent Warriors Connecticut is going to be rucking the streets of Norwich. Our mission is to bring veterans together using humor and camaraderie to improve mental health and prevent veteran suicide. And we do that with events like the one on October 17th. So Veterans Active Duty Reserve Guard can register for the hike. And it's basically, we call it a hike, but it's basically rucking the streets of Norwich. So they would start at a Veterans Rally Point, which is in the Norwich Industrial Park. And then they'll go through a series of different locations where they'll stop every mile to 2 miles. We will provide breakfast, lunch, dinner, and we will end at Mohegan Sun Casino at the patio for an after party with Nick Bossy and the Northern Roots. So it's a way to bring everybody together, and it's a great day where there's camaraderie, there's connection, resources are shared, that brotherhood and sisterhood that may have been lost as people got out of the military, it is regained at this event. And it's an amazing day full of just so many things that happen, so many connections, so much laughter, and so many great bonds. And Denise, feel free to add in what you have seen from your perspective with the last year you've been with us.
4: Yeah, so I'm brand new to IW. I actually did my first hike last year at the Kit Hike. And I dove right into the deep end of the pool after that, becoming the IW Connecticut secretary and just going out, outreaching as many veterans as I can, to try to get them to come out to the hike, because it is such an amazing day. It just brings you back to what you miss from being connected to the people that you were served with or are serving with. And it's just full of laughs, full of just good times. And we get to just be ourselves. We all work civilian jobs, or most of us work civilian jobs, so we don't really get to have that military humor that we have when we were in the military. And it's nice just to get around people of the like mind and just share and laugh and just build bonds and just build up a community of networking in the area.
2: We're talking with Christina Clark and Denise Florio from the Irreverent Warriors Connecticut. And we'll go back to you, Christina. So we talked about the hike, but for listeners who may not be familiar with Irreverent Warriors, what is the organization's mission and how did it all come about?
3: Sure. Our mission is to bring veterans together using humor and camaraderie to improve mental health and prevent veteran suicide. It's been around a little over 10 years. It started with two gentlemen that had lost individuals to suicide. And they started a bond getting together, just basically walking around the streets and building that sense of connection and to not let anybody feel isolated or alone as whatever they're going through in life, whether it's ups or downs. So these two gentlemen started it, and now Reverent Warriors is all over the world, from not just within the United States, but there's locations in, for example, Puerto Rico, Normandy, the UK, Hawaii. So it's not just in the U.S. We do the one in Connecticut, which covers the whole full state of Connecticut. And then we also do some collaborations with the other locations within New England. So it's just an amazing thing to bring that mental health component in and to prevent the veteran suicide. Those numbers that, you know, you hear about all the time are 22 a day that are lost to suicide. And I still think to this day that numbers are on the low side. Some people say it's gotten better. But what are the things we do is to try to bring that number down. Our goal is to, you know, if we can, do anything we can to bring that number close to zero.
2: And Denise, we mentioned that you are a veteran and you talked about how you joined this organization. When you talk about veterans hiking in silkies, I'm saying that correct, right?
4: Yes, you're okay. Saying that right.
2: So explain that tradition and why that kind of military culture resonates with so many people that will take part in this event on October 17th.
4: We wear short shorts. They're very short. it's kind of funny in a way because we're out there just completely exposed. It's nice to not feel in the dark because we all have good days and bad days. But it's nice to know that I can pick up the phone at any time and reach out to any member of the hikes that I've met throughout the year that I've been with them now.
2: Well, you talk about humor. We've heard both of you mention that word a lot and why it's so important in a day like that's upcoming on the 17th, but in general, and you can speak to this, Denise, I mean, being a veteran yourself, what are days like that, that kind of building connection, camaraderie, what does it do for you for the other 364 days of the year?
4: Well, great question. But there's hikes throughout the year, throughout the world. But that humor, that getting to laugh, that getting to open myself up to other veterans, that making a joke and it doesn't fall short, or making a joke and like everyone just, you don't have to explain the joke. Everyone gets it. But for the 365 days that I'm not on a hike, I just know that if I were to text somebody or if I were to call somebody from the hike and just say, hey, I'm having a bad day, they're going to send me some funny meme or some funny video, or they're going to call me and just make me laugh because there is healing in humor. So these hikes really bring out a lot of healing process for a lot of us.
2: We're talking with Christina Clark and Denise Florio from the Irreverent Warriors, Connecticut. We're talking about this event, this hike that's taking part in Norwich on October 17th. And I'll go back to you, Christina. What can participants expect from this hike? So walk us kind of through that whole day from check-in to finish line, what that looks like.
3: Absolutely. So people can park at the Winter Garage at Mohegan Sun, since that's our end spot. We figured it would be best for people to park there. They will then be shuttled over, so they could park anytime before 8 o'clock in the morning. That's when our last shuttle leaves. And then they'll be shuttled over to Veterans Rally Point. At that time, they will go through registration, where they'll get registered. They can get their merchandise, and they'll get breakfast there. So they'll get fed that morning. There'll be some music, some entertainment. There'll be some connections with new hikers. We call them first-time hikers versus the seasoned hikers. So we make sure those first-time hikers get to experience the full experience for the day. So they'll be there at Veterans Rally Point. We will go through registration at 9 o'clock. We'll do what's called our step-off. So we'll step off at 9 o'clock. And then we will go to different stops. We don't basically tell everybody the stops ahead of time. We do that for multiple reasons, mostly for safety reasons. We do not let people know what the stops are going to be until day of. But basically, people will then ruck the street and stop every mile to 2 miles. And we have different things that we'll do at each of the stops, including we do do an anthem. We do something for the 22 lives lost each day to veteran suicide. So we do a memorial to those individuals, the people that have lost their lives over the years. So that's a very solemn time, but it's a time of remembrance, and anything we can do to help individuals that have lost people and to help that not happen in the future with other individuals. We provide snacks. We provide water, Gatorade throughout the day. They'll stop for lunch, set a full lunch. And then, again, they'll stop a couple more times before they end at Mohegan Sun Patio for dinner and entertainment with Nick Bossy and the Northern Route, which is a private party just for the individuals that contend the hike and the volunteers and anybody else who's helped us throughout the day.
2: and I think you mentioned this, but I want to make it clear to everyone listening, do participants have to be in the military or military members to take part, or is it the event open to everyone, like family, friends, community supporters as well?
3: So people who attend what we call the hike element, so the people that attend the event have to be veterans, active duty, reserve, or guard. The people who are interested in volunteering, unfortunately this year we're full in volunteers, but that's the only part where we would be able to have civilians come and help out for the day.
2: And Denise, as a veteran, I meant to ask, what part of the military did you serve in?
4: Yeah, so I was in the United States Army from 1996 to 2006, and I was a medic, actually.
2: Well, again, thank you for your service. And this question I find interesting, when you get all of these veterans together with so many different branches of the military, what's that like, kind of sharing stories with people, maybe not in the Army, but in other facets of military as well?
4: Yeah, so we all make fun of each other, and that's part of the humor. But it's like brother and sister fighting and fun. But all the branches get along. We have all been through the trenches together. We've all been through similar experiences, regardless if you were Marines or Air Force or Army or even Coast Guard. It's not about like what branch you served in at that time. It is about what we share in common, the loss of our brothers and sisters to suicide, our experiences, why we were in the military, if we were deployed or not deployed. It just gives you an opportunity to just connect with all the branches. I mean, there's a lot of making fun of each other. There's a lot of jokes, but it's all in good. It's all in good humor, and everyone gets along. It's great. It's a lot of fun.
2: Well, one more time, Christina, just for those that want to get involved, October 17th, how can they do that? And then also just for Irreverent Warriors Connecticut in general, people listening to this that might be more interested in getting more information about what you do on a day-to-day, how can people find more information about that?
3: Absolutely. They can go to our website, www.iwconnecticut, spelled out, connecticut.com. So they can go to our website. We also have a Facebook page. Same thing, it's IW and then Connecticut spelled out. For the Facebook page, they would have to answer a few questions before they are admitted into our Facebook page. But those are the two main places that they can go to learn more information. Like I said, our Silkies Hike October 17th is our main event each year. We do hold different things throughout the year, such as our veteran get-together once a month. As we determined over the years, the Silkies Hike is the most amazing thing you guys will ever see. If you're ever in the Norwich area on October 17th, it is a sight to see. And it is something I have had the pleasure of being involved with for the last 8 years. This is our eighth year doing it in Connecticut. And it's just an amazing sight. So if anybody was interested in learning more about it to register, they can go to either one of those platforms to register and to learn more about what we do. We also, as always, accept any kind of donations, sponsorships, or anything like that, as we are a nonprofit organization. And to be able to do things like this is for, people donating, sponsoring, whether in-kind donations or financial donations, it helps keep us going and it helps do what we can to help our military and veteran community.
2: Well, Christina, it's been great hearing about your organization and the event, and Denise also for your experiences and sharing that with us. I really appreciate it. I know the listeners do as well, and best of luck on October 17th.
3: Thank you so much.
5: Steven.
6: Who said that?
5: Me, down here.
6: Ugh, what are you, a yellow booger?
5: I'm a banana slug, Steven.
6: Well, what are you doing in my room?
5: I'm your sense of adventure. 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
6: Miss me? 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
5: You know, all your friends in the forest. 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
6: You're right. 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
7: Yeah, hon?
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9: Welcome to Rhode Island's Amazing Women, the radio show and podcast that I created to recognize women who make a difference. I'm Deborah Giro. Thanks for joining me. My guest is the first woman in Rhode Island history to serve as majority leader of the House of Representatives. Rep. Katie Kazarian was first elected back in 2012. She represents District 63. East Providence and Pawtucket. She co-sponsored some gun legislation and the 22 gun control legislation and the 2022 Let Rhode Island Vote Act, which expanded voter access while protecting election integrity. In 2024, she introduced a law requiring the Department of Transportation to provide monthly updates following the Washington Bridge failure. Lita Kazarian is married to Sam Daniels. They have two beautiful twin girls, Serena and Eleanor. And it is such a joy to see you again and to have served with you in the legislature. So welcome, Leader Kazarian.
10: Deb, thank you so much for having me. It's always a pleasure to see you.
9: Thank you. You've grown so much in your role in the legislature and now majority leader. I'm so proud of you. And Rhode Island is lucky to have you and Speaker Blaise Juski. So it's kind of like the next generation. Do you think there is a youth movement or perhaps just a different way of thinking about how business is done at the State House?
10: I definitely have seen more young people wanting to get involved in politics, which is great. Young people bring energy, they bring new ideas. And I think they've been reading and watching what's been happening in our country over the past 10 or so years and realizing that they have answers. They have problems and they want to solve them. And they're looking to jump right in and get involved. And I think it's been great. So I've been love seeing, the younger people getting involved really at every level, both in campaigns, both running as candidates themselves, working as people that help spread the message online. It's been great to see. It's very exciting. Mm-hmm.
9: Well, there certainly was a wave of change. A new governor in Rhode Island, Mayor Grebian in Pawtucket, which is part of your district, defeated after 16 years. And Rep. David Morales upsetting Mayor Brett Smiley. You and I watched David grow as a state rep, and now he's going to manage Rhode Island's largest city as the youngest mayor. How different do you think the legislative session will be for you with so many new leaders around you?
10: I think it's going to be really exciting. This is one of the things I love about the House is that we have elections every 2 years. So you really get a chance to have, new people run and win and bring their energy and their ideas to the State House. And I think it's great. The system was set up to work this way, and I think it works pretty well here in Rhode Island. And I'm excited to learn from my new colleagues. And I think I've connected with most of them. They're excited to learn from us and to really just do what we can to help make Rhode Island the best place it can be.
9: Yeah, there is kind of a new wave of energy, isn't there?
10: Yes.
9: And you mentioned earlier, the young people getting involved in campaigns. This is the first time young voters, millennials, Gen Z, Gen X, outnumbered baby boomer voters, right? And rent control really resonated with voters, certainly in Providence, where it's about $2,500 for a one-bedroom apartment, which is kind of out of reach for a lot of working people. Affordable housing, affordability with the increase in groceries. Is anyone listening? And what can we expect will help, in the years ahead?
10: Well, I got to say, I am so proud of my generation. I think we all really took to heart what Michelle Obama said, don't boo, vote. And we did it in this election. And I talked to my friends and my neighbors. A lot of us are around the same age. We're in the same place in life. We've just had young children. We are on our second career path. And we're all just trying to, figure out how we're going to afford to own a home, to send our children to daycare, to buy groceries, and then save for our future. And it seems really tight. And we're here in East Providence and Pawtucket. A lot of people have owned their homes. They purchased them, a few years ago. But for a lot of my friends that live in Providence, rent is a big part of that conversation. Mm. And the prices of rent have gotten so high, it's higher than a mortgage in a lot of areas.
9: Yeah.
10: So, for for my generation, affordability is really big, especially the price of rent in these cities. And I think it's really cool that people that have this concern were able to organize and made sure to vote in these elections and have their voices heard.
9: Mm-hmm. Well, they did it. Don't boo, vote.
10: Don't boo, vote. I love that line, and I think everybody really took it to heart.
9: They sure did. One of the issues that it's been pretty front and center, AI has become a big major national concern. Congress did nothing to halt the expansion of data centers after companies like OpenAI and Anthropic and even Meta argued that, well, they create jobs in a community. It was local communities that really pushed back saying, hey, wait a minute, residents shouldn't have to bear the higher cost of electricity and water, plus the environmental, you know, consequences. What position should Rhode Island take on AI, and should what should legislation include, Leader Kazarian?
10: Well, I have to give a plug to a lot of our members here. We have so many talented members from across the state, and a group of them have identified this as being an issue that would, you know, start to rear its head in our state, and they've already started working to craft legislation and to have hearings to kind of bring this issue to the forefront in Rhode Island. I'm trying to think of some of the legislation that they have. One of them was the idea of putting a pause on the building of data centers here in Rhode Island.
9: Right.
10: You know, I have a brother-in-law who is from New Jersey, and he has told us what's been happening in New Jersey. They're getting zoning. Builders are getting zoning for certain projects. And then they're working with the towns to change the zoning and make it a data center. And it's really disruptive to the communities that have been established there. It does all the things you just listed. It's a drain on the water supply. There's this constant humming throughout the area, which has also, you know, created quite a nuisance. So we want to make sure we're protecting Rhode Islanders against any kind of development like that happening here. Mm-hmm. And, you know, we have a small state. Not sure there's too much room for AI data centers here in Rhode Island. But we also have to recognize that technology is changing. These centers are to a degree necessary. But I think we need to look at where we're putting them and being very careful about that. And first and foremost, making sure it's not disrupting our communities that exist here in Rhode Island.
9: Yeah, and who's responsible for it? You know, one concern is the size of these data centers.
10: Oh,
9: in
10: yeah.
9: some states, Massive. They stretch from miles. So if the company abandons the business for whatever reason, it's not working and walks away, who's responsible for dismantling this huge non-performing building that's sitting in a community?
10: Yes.
9: You know,
10: yeah,
9: so exactly. I think that's a really important part of legislation. You know, who is responsible for dismantling or repursing it? So that would...
10: Yeah.
9: That would be what I would recommend if I was there.
10: Yeah, this is why you were such a great legislator. You always
9: enjoyed
10: think
9: it.
10: Of things through, and as our former chairwoman of technology, I know you had started these conversations. So it's been cool to see them really grow and yeah. to, you know, kind of catch fire in our current legislature. So thank you. Yeah.
9: It was an honor to serve for 14 years and appreciate you joining us to listen to the conversation. I'm Deborah Giro, host and creator of Rhode Island's Amazing Women. My guest is Leader Katie Kazarian, the first woman in Rhode Island history to serve as leader in the House. She represents East Providence and Pawtucket. Earlier, when we began the show, I mentioned, you know, your legislation to make RIDOT accountable, requiring monthly updates on that Washington Bridge. I call it a debacle.
10: It is. It is an absolutely a debacle.
9: How did
10: the
9: that
10: nicest bridge... way to put it.
9: Well, how did that bridge closure and the lack of information impact your constituents in East Providence?
10: It was a nightmare, and it continues to be a nightmare. And I mean, just this idea that this major artery throughout our state overnight was shut down, really giving bare bones explanation. This idea that it wasn't even necessarily something that was on RIDOT's radar, and it was brought to them by a newer engineer who had just taken a look at the bridge and decided it was so unstable it needed to be shut down. I mean, it's a nightmare. And it's really caused, you know, a lot of problems throughout my community in East Providence, both for people trying to commute in and out of the city, and just for operations within our city. There's been, you know, they've had to change the busing routes because children weren't getting to school on time, or it was taking them far too long to get them, you know, back home to their families at night.
9: Mm-hmm.
10: people have changed jobs. It's really been a nightmare. I actually have a neighbor who works in Johnston, and she was telling me about how she's learned how to cut through the east side from East Providence to Johnston because there were days that the bridge was so bad, and she just, that's the way her GPS told her to go. These are ridiculous things, and nobody in Rhode Island should have to, be challenged like this, just trying to get to work or just trying to get to school. So it's been a massive disruption. Not to mention the safety concerns. Both on the level at RIDOT, what are they doing to check our bridges? What are they doing to make sure it doesn't get to this point? I mean, it never ever should have gotten to the point where we had to overnight shut down a bridge. I have my concerns with RIDOT and the way that they're checking our bridges. And there's also the safety concern. I had twins at, 5 in the morning, in February. I think a lot about people that have an emergency and need to get to the hospital, and how, depending on the time that you're leaving your house from East Providence, you could get stuck in a real mess and
9: And I know some
10: be in a
9: businesses
10: bind.
9: shut down as well,
10: Oh
9: so
10: gosh, yeah.
9: economically it was tough. It
10: The
9: would be,
10: massive impact on our small businesses here in Rhode Island and in Providence. Absolutely. It's been awful.
9: Well, I would be remiss if I didn't mention how active you and your family are in the Armenian community.
10: Oh, yes.
9: I remember at the State House, you sponsored legislation making the Holocaust and the genocide education mandatory in all of our Rhode Island's middle school and high schools. Tell us about that and why it's so important to you.
10: I'm very proud of my Armenian culture. I am 100% Armenian, so all 8 of my great grandparents survived the Armenian genocide in 1915. And I think a lot of Armenians are raised to talk about being Armenian because we're such a small enclave, and we want to make sure people know about the genocide. They know about the struggle that our ancestors went through, and they also, learn about our culture that. There was a movement to erase it from the earth, and I think there's this idea that we want to make sure everybody knows about our foods, our religion, our culture, and just make sure we recognize it. So yes, I was proud to sponsor legislation. I'm now forgetting the year. I think it was 2015 or 2016.
9: Yeah, it was quite a while ago.
10: It was a while ago now, that would mandate the educate the teaching of the Armenian genocide in schools. But really, all the Holocaust, all genocides. These are horrors that can be taught in a very, thoughtful way, and I think it's important for our children to recognize and learn about these struggles that people have gone through, and really at every age level. I remember speaking to an educator who told me she tied it into her lesson about bullying, which is really, when you think about it, how a lot of these atrocities started. So we were able to pass that. We were able to bring all these communities together in Rhode Island back in 2015 or 2016. We were able to bring in the Jewish Alliance, the Cambodian community, the Armenian community. We worked together to pass that legislation unanimously, which was really cool. And it does make me feel proud to know that our children here in Rhode Island will all graduate and know about these atrocities, and also know how to spot the signs of when they start, so they can be the voices that help to stop it.
9: My guest is Majority Leader Katie Kazarian. She's the first woman in Rhode Island history to serve as the leader in the House. So, talk to us about some of your legislative initiatives. What do you want to see happen in the next year or two or three in the state of Rhode Island?
10: Well, I think I'd like Rhode Island to be forward-thinking. I think sometimes I've seen us be very reactive to things that are happening in the world or in the state, and I'd like us to be more proactive and start planning for our future. And that, to me, really includes the affordability crisis that's been happening in our state. Rhode Island is the best place to live. I feel so lucky to live in East Providence, to be born and raised here, and now have the opportunity to represent this city. And to the, you know the I the opportunity to work at the State House, and I want to make sure everybody has that opportunity. I want to make sure, my girls are able to afford to live in Rhode Island and work here. So we have to do what we can to make sure that the job market here in Rhode Island is strong, that there are jobs available for, all different levels. We have to make sure our roads and bridges work. These are like the basics that we have good, great school system, public school system to offer to our families and our students here in Rhode Island. And that we can do everything we can to make sure that things are affordable here. Housing's affordable, groceries are affordable, just, really want to make sure Rhode Island is the best place for everybody to live, and I'm looking to put legislation through that's going to help address those concerns.
9: So I'm just curious, having been in the legislature, how will the Speaker Blazejewski, Lita Kazarian leadership be different from the past?
10: Well, I have to say, we've been so lucky to learn from Speaker Shikarchi.
9: Yes.
10: I think he really set such a great tone. One of my favorite things about Speaker Shikarchi is he was such a good listener. Mm-hmm. He was very collaborative. And he was very kind.
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7: And it is a great Sunday morning to be alive on Westwood One Sports. Welcome in to BetMGM Game Day, and we have got a long day of football, which is good. A lot of football starts very shortly across the pond in London with the Colts and Commanders, goes all day up through the Sunday night game in Charlotte. It'll be the Lions and Panthers. Of course, Monday night, we got the return, the anniversary of the return to the Superdome with the Falcons and Saints. A huge weekend of football, and we are here to get you prepped for all of it. Welcome into BetMGM Game Day alongside 8-year NFL vet Clay Harbor and the great Kate Constable back from... Well, not back from wedding season, Kate, back from a wedding away last weekend, which turned into an Iowa Hawkeyes party, which I imagine has now been a little bit muted after yesterday. I am Chris Mack, and we are ready to go. Kate, wedding season has taken a big chunk of your time. Are you ready for this weekend?
11: I mean, yeah, I'm ready for wedding season to be over, Chris. Wedding last week, wedding last night, and I still have another wedding this in November. Like, what is going – I'm old. I thought I was done with wedding season. And these are still first marriages. I'm ready for it to be over. I'm ready to be just all football today.
7: Yeah.
12: I'm still looking to go through my first marriage. And I'm older than you are. Some of us take you on a different time frame here, okay?
11: Hey, Clay, when you have your wedding, I better get an invite to that, though. That's a wedding I will definitely be at. It'll happen.
12: After your guys' performance last week on our picks, I don't know if I can invite you after that.
11: Yeah, that's
12: we'll
11: very
12: save
11: true.
12: That for later.
7: Yeah,
11: that's very true.
7: We're gonna pick all of today's games as we go through them. You can obviously listen to us inside the Westwood One Sports app. Great to have handy for all of the big games. Your home for the NFL is Westwood One. Obviously inside the Odyssey app as well. We are on SiriusXM channel 260, and you can always watch the show on YouTube and Twitch. Just search for BetMGM Tonight and make sure you're subscribed while you're there so you don't miss anything. You can always jump into the conversation as well, whether it's in the chat on those YouTube and Twitch streams or on the phones at 310-840-4910. Very special guest in the final hour of the show. This is going to be amazing. I can't wait to hear what Charles Barkley thinks of the first 3 weeks of the NFL season. And as we head into week four, we will ask Chuck how he feels about not just his favorite teams, but some of his favorite picks this week as well. I'm sure he's keeping an eye on things. But let's start with the first game of week four, guys. Let's start with a fifth consecutive loss on a Thursday night in Cleveland for the Pittsburgh Steelers, who, some of us assumed they were getting some things together on offense after that win over the Bengals. But then it was a weird, chaotic, short week with the trade of Joey Porter Jr., which we can get into as well. But Cleveland may be legit, Clay. They are 3-1. They are atop the AFC North. And as weird as all of the narrative around Deshaun Watson was on the Amazon pregame and postgame shows, I don't think we can argue with the fact that on the field right now, Deshaun Watson has looked as close to being back to pre-injury Deshaun Watson as he has at any point in Cleveland.
12: Yeah, Deshaun Watson's not looking like Randy Watson anymore. I don't know if you guys know that one, Coming to America, but he's looking like his old self. And what a game, because Aaron Rodgers came to play, Chris. I mean, you had to be happy as obviously a lifelong Pittsburgh Steelers fan. There were some good things in that game. Aaron Rodgers looked like he could still sling it, was making some throws to his big tight ends down the middle of the field, was even looking like he was moving around. I think Pittsburgh should have leaned on Jalen Warren a little bit harder. Mm-hmm. But I think the takeaways are, like you said, it's Deshaun Watson playing efficient football, getting the ball to his tight end, Heron Fanning, and just playing good football. He's just not losing games for him like he has been in the past.
11: And I also think his confidence is growing, and you're seeing that as games go, I mean, even as from week to week, but even as the game goes on too. So yeah, like the on-field stuff has been great for him. And I mean, I don't know if it necessarily slows down. I mean, the Browns, as much as none of us probably thought they were going to be in this situation right now, look like a decent football team. That said, they have won by 4, 3, and 3 points and had fourth quarter go-ahead drives to do so. So before we get like way too ahead of ourselves on the Browns being legit, like they're barely winning these games, but they're 3-1. Like a win is a win. They're top of the AFC North, and you can't really argue with that.
7: Yeah, and the way three the schedule straight. Sets up. Yeah, three straight. And the way the schedule sets up, they go to Jersey next weekend to play the Jets. They do host Baltimore the week after that, but then it's a trip to Nashville for the Titans, a trip to Pittsburgh, which they've shown they can beat the Steelers, and then a trip to New Orleans. So maybe an opportunity to keep it rolling. If we look up and the Browns are, say, I don't know, 6-3, I don't think I'd be shocked given what's sitting there on the schedule, which would be wild considering where we were when we were all arguing about how ridiculous it was to start Watson right out of the gate. As for the Steelers, the offense, while Rodgers did show off some of the arm strength, a great throw to Darnell Washington on the final touchdown pass that evened things up, there was still an issue of him being protected by that offensive line. The rookie right tackle, Maxi Honachor, didn't have a superb game. And that defense, at times, just could not tackle to save their lives. This is very much a schizophrenic Steelers team, Kate. And it feels like we're bound for another, regardless of the Mike who's head coach, another 9-8 kind of year in Pittsburgh.
11: Yeah, I mean, as long as you have a head coach with the name of Mike, not much is changing, right? And as good as Aaron Rodgers looked on Thursday night for his age, like I just don't know if that's enough to necessarily get the Steelers over the hump with the other weapons they have. And you're right, they should have leaned, I forget which of the two of you said it, but lean more on Warren in that game. I don't know why they weren't. The Browns defense allows the most explosive runs out of anyone in the NFL right now. And yet Warren, he had a couple big ones, but I think they could have used him a whole lot more. So yeah, Chris, I mean, I know you're the Steelers guy here. I'm just not all that hopeful that it's going to be a great season for you, that they can win that division going on the road. And all of the trends, it was 0-4 in Cleveland, 0-9 on Thursday Night Football against division opponents. Like, it just, I thought maybe they could break that trend, but Clay, it was not the time for it on Thursday.
12: Yeah, I feel like their tackling, too, wasn't great from every position. I mean, defensive line, linebackers, secondary. There was a lot of missed tackles out there for the Pittsburgh Steelers. Next Gen Stats has them as allowing 108 yards after missed tackles on Thursday night games. I mean, that you can't win a football game when your fundamentals are breaking down, like near shoulder, near hip, run the feet, drive through. Like, this is basic stuff we're talking here. And what I did like, though, was Aaron Rodgers getting some run after catch, after yards after the catch with receivers this year. He's second in the NFL with 418. So he's obviously doesn't have that big arm, but they're finding this formula to where he can throw it 5 and they can get you 10. He can throw it 10, they can get you 15. They're the second most yards after catch this year behind the Kansas City Chiefs. And we all know how Andy Reid can scheme up that old West Coast style offense. So if they tackle better, they keep the run after catch. Like Kate said, get Jalen Warren the ball, 17 carries, 93 yards, 5.5 yards a carry. Why not run him a little more? I think there's a formula there. I'm not saying they're going to be a Super Bowl team, Chris. I'm sorry to burst your bubble, but I think they can be 9-8 again.
7: Yeah. Clay. Yeah, that's the...
11: Chris, I just have a quick question for Clay, because as a player, Clay, like, what is it about Thursday nights where the Steelers stink?
12: 0-9. Man, yeah.
11: I know, but as a player, like, do you just not get up for Thursday night games? It's, you're the only one on. You should be getting up for those games. And this is like, it's not like Aaron Rodgers has been the quarterback for all 9 seasons or all 9 of those games, like different quarterbacks throughout, and they still suck on Thursday night. What's the deal?
12: I love Thursday night games, but here's the deal, is your preparation has to become strictly mental. You're doing walkthrough practices. Me as a veteran, as I became a guy that's played in this league, I knew what I needed to be ready to go. And you're not going to practice. You're not putting the pads on at all during the week. I love that because I knew I could take mental reps. You put yourself there mentally. You got to visualize the plays. You got to go out and you got to call up. You got to get extra time on your own. Make sure your body's right. Spend the extra time in the cold plunge. Make sure you're seeing the training staff, getting the strength room, the weight room. Make sure you're doing all the things because you're not practicing. For some guys, when you don't get those actual full speed practice reps, it's difficult. If you're a veteran team, which this Steelers team really is, and that's why I'd assume they'd be pretty good at these Thursday night games, they're not bad because afterwards you get that mini bye, you get the extra rest, you get off your feet, and you didn't even have to have the week of practice on your body. So for me, I loved it.
7: How much do you think, because the big story in Pittsburgh obviously was the Joey Porter Jr. trade the night before the game, how much do you think that affected guys, Clay? Because there were guys like Jalen Ramsey and Patrick Queen who were close with Joey Porter Jr., who commented on their support for Joey Porter Jr. throughout the ongoing contract dispute that he was having with Pittsburgh. And those were the guys, I'll just say it, they looked a little less enthused to be out there as we talk about some of those missed tackles that happened in the secondary and the back 7 for Pittsburgh against Cleveland. Just how much can that affect you when you see maybe somebody who you're close with in the room leave literally the night before the game?
12: On this one, I think the writing was on the wall and these guys saw it coming. I mean, Joey Porter Jr. wasn't playing, and he miraculously healed this week. Obviously, there was an injury. If you don't see my quotes, if you're listening to us, injury was in quotation marks because he didn't play because he didn't have a contract. They saw this coming. Everybody's professionals. You're friends with the guy? Yes, I've been in situations like that, but you know that you have to separate your friendship from your job. And yes, you know this guy's going through this contract dispute. You're actually happy for him to finally get out and start playing, start doing what he loves for another team. So I don't think that's any excuse. There's nothing to put your hat on there and say, oh, well, we traded Joey and, you know, maybe the guys weren't. No, you saw this coming. He wasn't playing for you. It's not like you took a starting piece out of your cornerback room. You knew you were playing. You knew every starter there was starting before the Joey Porter Jr. trade. No excuse.
7: The Joey Porter Jr. trade itself, Kate, let's break it down. It's a 2028 second rounder going back to Pittsburgh, as well as a conditional 6th round pick in the 2027 draft. So the Steelers probably don't get the payoff on a potential Porter deal that they thought they could get when they first entered the Porter sweepstakes a few weeks ago. Porter doesn't get the deal that he's looking for yet with Dallas. He's still going to have to go out there and play and prove that he's worth an extension. And the Cowboys, who have struggled to stop the run and have just 2 sacks this year, don't get the front 7 piece that maybe they need, even though they've got depth issues at corner as well. I kind of look at this as nobody really fully won this deal, Kate.
11: It just feels like chaos, kind of. I mean, in terms of like the Steelers, I mean, what's their objective this year? To win with Aaron Rodgers? You just let go of one of your best defensive backs. And I know the situation there wasn't good. So like maybe he never would have played. I don't know. But like that's not a win now type of move. And then for the Cowboys, it feels like they've just been reeling on defense since the Micah Parsons trade. They don't quite know their identity. They don't quite know what the direction they're going, how all these pieces are coming together. They're just, you know, a really good players available. And he plays defense, so let's go get him type of feel from the Cowboys. And, I mean, he's going to make that defense better, but we thought this defense was going to be better going into the season. And like you said, there's no pass rush, two sacks. Like, there's not much going on there. So maybe for the Cowboys, this is a slight win just because their defense can't get much worse, Clay.
12: Yeah, I think it's a slight win. I'm not sure he's a perfect scheme fit. But at this point, if you're the Cowboys, I mean, you got to try something because this, we've already talked about this. This defense looks insanely similar to last year's defense. Last week, me and Chris were talking about the Scooby-Doo mask. You take off the mask, and guess what? It's still Matt Eberflus. It's not Christian Parker. And they invested a lot into this defense, and they're just not showing up in big plays. And hopefully Joey Porter can give them that lockdown cornerback on the side of the field that you can shut down, and you can start rotating coverages the other way to help your other side of the field. Maybe you can start sending more pressures because you have more confidence in your man-to-man scheme. So it's worth a swing. Obviously, whenever the Cowboys and Jerry Jones make a move, I'm skeptical until I see it work. But I think it was a necessary move. You're only losing a second-round pick and a conditional sixth. Obviously, second year next year. So I like the move.

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0: no excuses, you know, in this league. No one cares about what happened. They just want to see if you won or lost. So, you know, at the end of the day, we know we are in our locker room, and we will hear noise all week and how, who's that and what's this and this needs to change. But at the end of the day, it's us in the locker room. And, you know, at the end of the day, I think our mindset was great all week. We had a great week of practice. But, you know, I think, you know, the production just has to go up.
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2: That was CJ Stroud talking about the Texans trying to get up off the mat at 0-3. They did it last year, went to the playoffs. Today they host the Cowboys. We'll get into that game a little bit later, and in just a couple of minutes talk about which of these 0-3 teams we still have some hope and belief left in. We'll also get into today's London game. Colts Commanders kickoff in just a little bit more than an hour from now at Tottenham Hotspur Stadium. It is BetMGM Game Day here on Westwood One Sports alongside 8-year NFL vet Clay Harbor and Kate Constable. I am Chris Mack. Charles Barkley is going to join us later in the show, which we cannot wait for. Going to love getting his take on where we sit now in week 4 of the NFL season. Of course, we'll ask Chuck for some picks as well, because I'm sure he's got some thoughts. But let's start with the backup quarterbacks that we saw thrown into action last week. Marcus Mariota goes in, takes over for Washington after the Jaden Daniels injury, and they get a massive upset win over the Seahawks. Jameis Winston takes over for Jackson Dart, and well, it wasn't pretty, but it was a win for the Giants. And Case Keenum comes in on Monday night in Chicago and balls out against the Eagles, but probably isn't starting. And that, I think, has a lot of people wondering, is this the right move, Clay? I'm going to ask you, should Case Keenum get the benefit of the doubt after playing the way he did on Monday night and get the start against the Jets today?
3: I go back and forth on this, and Ben Johnson even came out and said that there was a split in their coaching staff, and he said there really is something to going for the hot hand. But Tyson Bagent has been the backup quarterback for the Chicago Bears for the last 3 years. They gave him a contract extension this offseason. They love Tyson Bagent. I think Tyson Bagent can give you everything that Case Keenum can and more. Obviously, Case Keenum goes out there and executes the game plan perfectly. We know the Eagles were selling out to stop the run. They did a good job of that in the first half. Second half, Bears wore them down with those body punches, knockout blow at the end of the game there. But Case Keenum was super efficient, 24-34, 11 of 11 on the blitz for 145 yards. His pocket awareness, he knew the offense extremely well. You got to take your hat off to 38-year-old Case Keenum, who hadn't played football in 1,009 days. But Tyson Bagent won the job in the offseason for a reason. Ben Johnson is a little bit of a psycho. He heard people saying, you have never won without a number one overall pick. He goes, guess what? I'm going to do it with my 38-year-old veteran quarterback that's been on 15 teams or played 15 years on 8 teams. And then I'm going to do it with my undrafted backup from Shepherd College, a Division II school, and show you it doesn't matter who's playing my system. I've won with Jared Goff. He wasn't mobile. I've won with Caleb Williams, who's basically Superman, can do anything. And guess what? Right now, I'm going to win with Tyson.
4: I think there is something to be said about Ben Johnson being kind of psycho. And I don't think if he didn't think that Tyson could win them the football game, he wouldn't play him. He wouldn't make that decision. But I do think he kind of wants to show, like, all right, I just won last week with Case. I'm going to win with Tyson. I can win with all sorts of quarterbacks, whatever it is. And you're right, Clay, like Tyson's been QB2 for a while and for a reason. And so as much as Case Keenum played unbelievable last year, now there's also a little tape out on Keenum. I mean, you said he hadn't played in over 1,000 days. There wasn't quite a bit of tape going into last week against the Eagles. I would love for Case Keenum to have another game like that and just, you know, the story continue for him. But I think Tyson Bagent playing him today, Chris, that's the right move for the Bears.
2: Yeah, I don't suspect Tyson Bagent will struggle against the Jets, but let me just build this narrative for a second, build this storyline. If Bagent does struggle today against the Jets, it's been a love affair with Bears fans and Ben Johnson since day one, really. Kate, could you see Bears fans finally having their first serious question for Ben Johnson if it doesn't go well with Bagent today? Because they'll look at that as the reason. If they were to lose at home to the Jets, it would obviously be a big win for New York on the road. I don't suspect that will happen, but if it does, I think Bears fans for the first time will, they'll see the first dent in Ben Johnson's armor, so to speak.
4: Yeah, I think that, I mean, there's a something to be said for that. And I think they might point to maybe, you know, he's a little big-headed in that he wants to show he can win with all these different quarterbacks. Like, that'll be the reason. But at the same time, like, fans get upset when he goes for it on fourth down in certain situations a lot. But at the end of the day, everyone's like, well, if Ben likes it, if Ben's good with it, I'm good with it. That's kind of the sentiment, at least among maybe Clay, your circle is a little different because you're more like the, you're the football guy. But my circle is like, hey, if Ben's good with it, we're good with it. In Ben Johnson, we trust. So I think there will be a little apprehension if he goes to agent and the Bears lose, but I don't think it's enough where fans are really going to be all that upset with Ben Johnson, Clay.
3: Yeah, so the one way I look at it, it's like if you have a winning horse, right? You just won this horse race. You know, you have a great winning horse, just ran an excellent race. Do you go back to the barn and say, I need a new horse? Or you stick with the one that just won you the race? This was going against a Vic Fangio defense that was fifth in scoring last year. They were 2-0 this year. They made the playoffs last year. The same defense that went to a Super Bowl, lost, went to a Super Bowl and won. This wasn't just some slouch. Obviously, the Eagles aren't playing up to the standard that they have in Philadelphia. The first time in Eagles history that they haven't had three turnovers, haven't had a turnover in their first three games. Eagles history. That's an incredible number there. But with Case Keenum, I think Ben is doing the right thing here. You made a valid point that there's not a lot of tape out on this guy. And we don't have tape. You're not attacking him a specific way. The Eagles had no idea that Case Keenum was going to be able to come out there and do what he did. He averaged 1.8 seconds to throw. So if you got the tape on him just getting the ball out quick, quick, quick, now you're going to run more defenses predicated to stop that. Some fire zones. You're getting in the zones in the short side of the field. And obviously he moved around the pocket well, but they would send pressure up the middle, get him off his spot, send more blitzes designed to stop the type of offense that he has. Now you got Tyson Bagent. When's the last time he played? This guy went 2-2 with Matt Eberflus as his head coach and Luke Getsy calling his plays. Let's see what he can do with Ben Johnson.
2: Yeah, we'll get into this game and a few more specifics on it in just a couple minutes. Bears hosting the Jets this afternoon. And we'll also get into another one of those backup quarterbacks in Marcus Mariota as the Commanders play the Colts over in London. That kicks off in about an hour in just a second. But I want to talk 0-3 teams for a hot minute here, Clay. Dolphins, okay, 0-3. Nobody's surprised by that. Tennessee starting 0-3, not necessarily shocked. Tampa, disappointing, and who knows where it goes from here with Baker Mayfield expected to be out at least 3 weeks, maybe closer to six, even if he tries to push to get back on the early side of that timeline. The Chargers and the Texans are the ones that have surprised everybody by starting out 0-3. We've seen the Texans get up off the mat, like I said earlier, as recently as last year, and get to the playoffs after starting 0-3. Are they the team that you look at with the best shot to bounce back from this 0-3 start? Or is there some reason to believe that maybe the Chargers get it together?
3: I think the Texans, obviously, you're playing against the Cowboys here. So, that's a tough matchup. But you got to think that the Texans, with Will Anderson Jr. and Danielle Hunter, can get some pressure and get Dak Prescott off his spot. Because you go 0-4, man, the writing's on the wall. Right now, these guys are literally standing on the ledge, on the cliff, and then you're realizing somebody greased your shoes. You're about to fall off if you lose this game, and the season's over. You know, mail it in. So I think the Texans are probably the team you think can come back from this. The Chargers, obviously another team there. Justin Herbert, how can he go 0-4 to start the season? A guy's got all the ability. Him and Mike McDaniels just haven't clicked. Their EPA per play on plays where they motion is the worst in NFL history right now, according to Next Gen Stats. Mike McDaniel needs to start doing things with a purpose. I don't know if he didn't install the offense correctly early in the season, but there are missing. When you turn the ball, take the ball away five times and lose, Chris, that makes me think you can't win. How do you have a +4 turnover differential and lose an NFL football game? So I would say Texans, Chargers, Titans, Buccaneers, Jaden Daniels is your starting quarterback. Baker Mayfield out. There's not a lot of hope there. So it'll be an interesting week for these teams.
4: I got to agree with the Texans as being the team that I have the most faith in. The Texans' run game has been pretty poor. Like, the offense was the concern going into the season, and the offense is still the concern. When Stroud is your leading rusher 2 weeks ago against the Bengals, has 29 yards. Like, that's not great by any means. But they have the defense to win games. So that's what's promising for the Texans. I don't know what in the world is going on with the Chargers. Maybe this is just who the Chargers are, and the expectations for Justin Herbert have been sky high for so long, and now it's like the writing's kind of on the wall. They're not winning. Let's stop putting him on a pedestal of being, well, he's got the arm talent. He looks like the typical quarterback that you want, all of that stuff. The Bucs, I'm sad. I'm disappointed for that team. I thought they were going to be better this year, and obviously now with Baker out, I feel like the writing's on the wall there. Thankfully today, they have a shot going up against the Packers with the way the Packers have been playing, but also with a undrafted rookie quarterback, that's a tough spot to be in. So if any team can turn this around, Texans, but I mean, I'm not sure I have a whole lot of faith in them either, Chris.
2: Yeah, I think we have to start to, like you said, Kate, realize that this is just who Justin Herbert is. It's his seventh season in the league. This will be his 99th start at quarterback for the Chargers today in Seattle. He's coming up on 100 starts. He's in his seventh season. And at a certain point, you got to just, like you said, read the writing that's on the wall. I'll be curious to see what direction the Chargers go in, because they're kind of pot committed to Justin Herbert for the foreseeable future as well. As we talk about those 0-3 teams who are most likely to get up off the mat, a couple of 1-2 teams going to play in London. Kickoff now less than an hour away. A couple of wide receiver injuries on either side. Keenan Allen out with a groin for the Colts. Just got word a couple minutes ago that Terry McLaurin is inactive for the Commanders. A couple of defenses that have struggled. Washington in particular against the pass. 31st, giving up 280 yards a game against the pass. And the Colts defense, Clay, just bad all around. Bottom four in yards, passing, rushing, points. Yes, their offense, when it leans on Jonathan Taylor, finds a little bit of balance, can move the ball somewhat, but it's also an offense that really lacks explosive plays without Alec Pearson there. And it's all about, hey, we've got to drive 12, 13, 14, 15 plays to get any points on the board. And I don't know how sustainable that is. Maybe against Washington it works today, but they come in as 4-point dogs against the Commanders in London this morning.
3: After three games, the Commanders are first in run DVOA and 29th against the pass. I love that stat because it's an all-encompassing stat there. Their pass defense, Chris, I mean, you alluded to it, 32nd in passing touchdowns allowed, 32nd in quarterback passer rating allowed, 31st in passing yards allowed. This team, defensive backfield, there's just guys running wide open all the time, and I have no faith in that defensive backfield. That defensive line that I thought early in the season would be a strength hasn't really showed up. I think they do got some solid rookie linebackers there that made some big plays last week, forcing some turnovers. But Danny Dimes, can he get the ball going? He's thrown three picks, three touchdowns on the year. He's doesn't have Alec Pierce. Obviously, that's a big deal when you don't have Alec Pierce. But the matchup I'm going to be watching is Jonathan Taylor. Can you get this guy going? Because he is supposed to be one of the best running backs in the league, and going up against this Washington front, do you get Jonathan Taylor going? Can you make some easy completions for Danny Dimes? And that, I think that's going to be the story of the game. Danny Dimes completing 66% of his passes is fine, but you're going to have to control this game because I don't think either defense is set up to stop anybody.
4: Which is a little surprising with the Colts and how bad their defense has been this year. Cause I mean, outside of the Texans last week, they're giving up, I mean, over 400 yards through the first 3 weeks of the season. It's been awful. And you have Sauce Gardner, you have Javarius Ward. Like, those are players that are supposed to be big time players for you. And I mean, maybe it's coming along. Maybe last week's game against the Texans gives them a little confidence. I think a promising thing for the Colts defense is that Terry McLaurin's out today. So all of a sudden the Commanders, like, their best receiver's out. You have a backup quarterback starting. Yeah, you still have Diggs, but I mean, if either of those two, Gardner or Ward can lock down Diggs, like, who's going to do what for the Commanders? And I think you have, at least for the Colts, you have a starting quarterback versus your backup. So I'm going with the Colts in this one, guys. I will be very honest. My picks last week were not good. So if anyone wants to just go against...
3: That means I'm going with the Commanders. Yeah.
4: Exactly. If anyone wants to just go against me, that's fine. It's probably the right move because, boy, I was bad last week.
2: Yeah, so was I. A number that I like. Was terrible.
3: Yeah. I just wanted to throw this one out there. The Colts are actually one of the better play-action teams in the NFL, and the Commanders are just – they've just been horrendous versus play-action. When you watch the games, these linebackers step up. The defensive backs, there's so many holes back there. It gives you a little bit of extra time to throw the ball down the field, and that's something Daniel Jones has done really well. Commanders defense versus play-action this year, 11.5 yards per attempt. That's 31st in the league, and they've given up 22 receptions on 30 passes. And then – Daniel Jones this year, 35% of his dropbacks, fourth most, are play-action passes, and he gets the ball to Tyler Warren. That's one guy that's still there, the security blanket, the tight end over the middle of the field. So I do like that matchup for the Colts, the play-action, getting the ball to Tyler Warren. That's a way they can still move the ball.
2: That's a great call, Clay. I just, for clarity's sake, I think I called the Colts dogs earlier. They are the favorites. 4.5 right now at BetMGM. I'm going to take the Colts and lay the points, but again, as Kate just alluded to a minute ago, our picks have been terrible through the first few weeks. So don't be afraid to fade whatever we tell you against the spread.
4: We
2: this
4: are
2: week.
4: The 0-3 teams starting off.
2: We're
4: in the same bucket as the Dolphins, as the Bucs.
2: We should identify a whole lot more with Justin Herbert than we are allowing ourselves to do right now. Yeah, we
4: the
2: are the Justin
4: for
2: Herbert.
4: Me, weeks, guys. Might be on the wall. Not good.
3: First 3 weeks is tough to tell. You guys have made some sound picks. I'm not saying this is going to turn around for you. I believe in you more than I believe in the Texans, the Buccaneers, or the Chargers. You guys are making the comeback.
4: That's why you're a great teammate, Clay.
2: Yeah, we needed that. We needed that boost. We needed you to pump our tires just a little bit. Coming up, we will get back into the Bears hosting the Jets today with Tyson Bagent, apparently, at quarterback, a battle between Aaron Glenn and Ben Johnson, the former Lions coordinators. Plus, top of the hour, we'll talk Rams-Eagles, a chance for the Eagles to maybe bounce back and the Rams to get things on track as well. Charles Barkley joins us later in the show as well, alongside Clay Harbor and Kate Constable. I'm Chris Mack, and you're tuned in to BetMGM Game Day.
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0: Keenum breaks huddle, lining up at the one. Third down and goal, under center with Swift the back. Three tight ends, they'll get the snap. Quarterback sneak, diving, touchdown, Keenum. And the Bears have gone up 26-7. In the fourth.
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2: Great Kevin Harlan on the call on Monday Night Football right here on Westwood One Sports, your home for the NFL, as Case Keenum took in the QB sneak and the Bears won on Monday Night Football. We'll talk about Tyson Bagent going up against the Jets. Again, the battle of former Lions coordinators in Chicago this afternoon in just a second. But I want to touch one more time on the London game, because we didn't get a chance to talk to Clay about his experience over there alongside 8-year NFL vet Clay Harbor and Kate Constable. I'm Chris Mack. It is BetMGM Game Day here on Westwood One Sports. I don't know if fans get excited for London games, Clay, because it's getting up early, and if it's not your team, are you necessarily invested in watching it at 9:30 in the morning, 8:30 in the morning, whatever time it may be, local time? But what was the experience like as a player going over there for those London games?
3: It was excellent. I absolutely loved it. I played with the Jaguars. We were London's pseudo home team at that point because Shad Khan, our owner, has a Premier League team out there in soccer or football, I might say. You know, obviously European football there, but really cool experience. The fans are incredible. They obviously aren't as familiar with football, so they love the game. They treated us like the Beatles over there when we were out there. And we were one of the first teams, you know, going out there to London. So it wasn't as common as it is now, but really fun trips. But I think this comes down to who can handle the travel better? Who can handle the distractions? Because you'll get some free time unless you're Sean McVay and you're going to go out there the day of the game. You land the plane, you get on the field, you play the football, work for Sean McVay. But there's a lot that goes into it. You're practicing out at a place you've never practiced before, different training rooms, different weight rooms, making sure you stay in your routine, your schedule, because there's so much going on. People want to explore and see London, but you got to say, hey, I can come back here and visit this place. This isn't a trip for me to go sightseeing. This is a trip to lock in, business trip, and whoever has that best mentality usually comes out winning the football game, ready to play.
2: It's
4: Clay, unders are usually the way to go in the first half early on in games. Like, is there such a thing as like it, being overseas with the travel, everything, that teams come out slow, guys come out kind of slow?
3: Absolutely. Like, London's climate's usually a little bit rainy. The fields are made for soccer. It's not technically a football field, so it's a little bit different grip out there. It definitely does take you a minute, obviously, after all that travel, getting out there, getting set up. You're so used to your rhythm in the States to get things going. I think that's an excellent point. It does take offenses a minute to really settle in when you've done so much traveling and you're just not hooked on that routine that is so important for NFL football players.
2: Yeah, and the total on that one kind of reflects that people are looking at it the same way. It started at open at like 49, and it has just slowly ticked its way down day after day after day. Now at BetMGM, down to 46.5 between the Colts and the Commanders, which kicks off in just about 45 minutes. All right, Bears, Tyson Bagent up against the Jets, Geno Smith. Is there going to be enough balance in the offense for the Jets, is my question, with out Breece Hall available. He's out. No A.D. Mitchell. He's out as well. So it's really all about Geno to Garrett Wilson, it feels like, for me. The Jets, 3.5-point dogs on the road at Soldier Field today, Kate. Geno's been sacked 9 times. I know there have been bright spots for New York early in the season, but it's starting to feel like the Jets are becoming the Jets and turning back into a pumpkin.
4: Well, that's the thing is, I mean, Geno's been good. He leads the NFL in completion rate right now. A lot of those are just like short intermediate passes. Like they're just dinking and dunking it down the field, which is fine. 4 touchdowns, no interception. He's got a great passer rating. But at what point does he turn back into the pumpkin type of deal. And maybe he, I mean, maybe he's not terrible, but like, I'm not sure you, Geno Smith is someone that you're going to count on continuing this throughout, especially, you know, the Bears defense has not been great, but it hasn't been bad. And they've had, I mean, the takeaways have kind of continued this year. After last season, three last week. So I think if Chicago can get one or two of those today as well, this Jets team might struggle a little bit. Especially, I mean, I know the Jets defense, run defense is pretty good, top 10, but this Bears run offense also, Clay, is, I mean, best rushing team in the league right now. And even, I mean, with the Jets going up, like their win was against the Titans. What does that tell you? I'm not sure a whole lot. And then, I mean, lastly, like Ben Johnson and Aaron Glenn know each other very well. Who do you think wins that matchup? Because Glenn is the, you know, he's the defensive guy. He's the defensive mastermind. Ben Johnson's the offensive. And I mean, maybe this is just the Bears bias in me, but I would take Ben Johnson in that matchup to kind of be able to dissect whatever Aaron Glenn is going to throw at them, Clay.
3: I'm going to cut the tension with a knife, and nobody's waiting on my pick since I am just amazing. I'm kidding, guys. It hasn't been good, but we're going to get better. This matchup is so fascinating to me because Aaron Glenn, he didn't call the defensive plays last year. He's calling them this year. Now he's going up against Ben Johnson. It's like playing poker against your brother. You know his tells. He knows your tells. Who's going to blink first? And it's interesting because this Jets defense, like you said, Kate, total defense in yards, second, against the run, seventh, pass, third, scoring, 12th. They have been good. The offense has been efficient enough. And, yeah, I know they're only wins against the Titans, but you look at that game against the Lions last week. They played them tough. They went down to the wire. They were driving, and obviously Geno gets sacked and fumbled, and they lose the game there. But you saw a lot of players step up that you wanted to see for the Jets. Specifically, obviously, you know where I'm going, what position I'm talking about. The tight end, Kenyon Sadiq, just becoming a playmaker. You saw it. He had his first 100-yard game as a NFL tight end. 0 100-yard receiving games in college in three games in the NFL. Already has one. He's a weapon. He's taking handoffs. He's in the slot. He's outside. Like you said, Garrett Wilson is just one of these players that you got to know where he is at all times. The Bears run a ton of man-to-man defense. That's what Dennis Allen likes to do. And when you put Garrett Wilson – man-to-man on either Malik Muhammad, who started last week, or Jalen Johnson, who is just not playing like the Jalen Johnson we've come to know and love, there's a recipe where the Jets can win this one. Like I said, I'm going with the Bears, and that's basically Ben Johnson being able to scheme his offense. We saw what he's able to do with Case Keenum. I think he can do the same thing with Tyson Bagent. I was out there for all of training camp, the OTAs, hardly missed any of them. Tyson Bagent is a player. He's more mobile. He can get the ball out quick, and I think he's a guy that you can really win with. And I think everybody in the team, more importantly, has a belief in him. So it's not going to be a bunch of guys saying, oh, why are we going without Case? Case one. They believe in Tyson. The coaching staff believes in Tyson. So I think the Bears can really build off of what they did last week in Philadelphia, offensively and defensively, and get a win here.
2: Yeah, I'm really, with everything you're laying out, feel like it's the Bears because of their comfort level with Tyson Bagent as the backup quarterback in that offense, like you said, Clay. So therefore, I'm going to Costanza this and do the exact opposite and take the Jets into 3.5, Kate.
4: Probably smart, Chris. Probably smart. I mean, that's the strategy we got to go with now,
2: yeah,
4: with how terrible we've been. So you're probably gonna be right. Bears, maybe Bears win, Jets cover. That could happen today, right?
3: Yeah, that could honestly happen. And here's one other thing that I wanted to talk about. The Bears, I talked about the man-to-man. They're playing 40% man-to-man. That's the second highest rate in the entire NFL, right? Single high coverage, 52%. Garrett Wilson ranks fourth in yards per route run against man coverage.
2: Wow, that's something to keep an eye out for today. Can the Eagles get up off the mat after taking that Monday night beating from the Bears in Chicago? They host the Rams. We get into that one next right here on BetMGM Game Day on Westwood One Sports.
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20: 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Joe's with us in the booth. I'm wearing red. I'm all pissed off. We're ready to go. You're out there listening and listening to us, watching us on YouTube. 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And if you're listening, you're doing it on iHeartRadio, Apple Podcasts, 790 The Score. We are the first pregame show of the day, and we'll be previewing this Buffalo game. But you know, today's going to be a little more about going back and finding out what the hell is the matter with this team. And that's going to happen in the Pats Nation. Talking about Drake Mania, Coach's Corner. And you're not preempted this week, Mark. Tone's comments is back, so we're going to be listening to what he has to say. I kind of have an idea of what this is going to be, but make sure you're tuning in. Hi, guys.
0: Hey.
20: I don't know if Mark can hear us or not, but...
0: Probably not. Probably not. All the electrical's not working. Never.
20: Yeah. So, but we...
0: Saturday, happy Sunday to those who are about to watch the game.
20: Yeah, welcome in. Happy it is. Well, I mean, you see what I'm wearing today, so it can't be good. A good thing.
0: Hopefully it starts the fire under there.
20: What we want to discuss, and we already have comments coming in today, I think, right? It was New York Pinstripes guys already commented in, guys, last week's prediction. Why I stay out of casinos. Mainly, you know, this is why we're not doing...
1: He's already in their form.
20: Ready. Yeah, we're not even doing Sunday spread. We're just going to pick the Patriots game because we've got so much to cover, and we want to get right to it. And so we want to get to it in Pats Nation, talk about that Jacksonville game, talk about the Buffalo game a little bit. We're going to do it in Pats Nation whenever Joe's ready.
21: Welcome to the Pats Nation.
22: Play clock under five, play fake 5A. Loads up and he lost the football, slipped out of his hand, it's recovered by Jacksonville, and it will be ruled a fumble eventually. Looked like Drake May was starting to throw, the ball slipped out of his hand, an unforced error, and the Jaguars have it under recovery by Brian Thomas Jr.
23: What did I tell you on the run? And I'm like, he didn't have a great grip on him when he was scrambling. It's human, it's slippery. You just think there's not another way he could turn it over, and he did.
24: Yeah, the first one, Jared having me bleeding on his hand, and got the football and was trying to put one to Kyle, and slipped out of my hand.
25: We see the turnovers in this offense have been the major headline, but they've moved the football.
22: Desperation time, he's picked again. Jolyon Jones rumbling down to the 5-yard line.
20: It's painful. It's painful. We got to listen to it, though.
25: And watch Jones. He's on top. They're trying to hit that back shoulder. And that ball should be out of the hand just as he's coming out of that break. But he's got to wait for it. Jones, he just runs the route for him. Just runs the route and just a nightmare of a day.
0: Just a nightmare.
25: For Drake May. So May now two picks, a lost fumble. And they have cost his team dearly.
20: Yes, they cost their team dearly. And that, of course, was the broadcast call of the debacle and the disgrace that was Drake May last week. Two interceptions, Mark. Two fumbles. Lost one of them. I'm not even going through the rest of the numbers. It's not worth going through. The only numbers I will go through, and we didn't even... Joe, you know what? That was the wash. He doesn't deserve the wash. This week, you know.
0: Oh yeah, no, you're right.
20: Right. So we're not playing it. But this season, he's 63% completion. He's like down from last year. Obviously, everything is 585 yards, one touchdown, six interceptions, one fumble loss, a passer rating of 58. Those are the only numbers to me that make a difference this season. What's wrong with May, Mark? It's all week long we've been hearing about. Before we can even talk about Buffalo, what the hell is the matter with Drake May?
1: A lot is wrong with Drake May. Chris, he. I don't know what they're doing with him. He's got absolutely no confidence at all. It's gone. Shot. I don't know. Listen, I think it's a combination of a lot of things, Chris. I think last year they simplified the playbook for him. I think they gave him a managed playbook. He had security blankets to throw to. He had Diggs. He had Booty. This year, you know, Vrabel has made reference to the fact that we want to speed things up numerous times. I think they've opened up the playbook. I would argue he's got less weapons without Brown, obviously, than he had last year because he was comfortable with Diggs and Booty. I think the offense, I think McDaniels' offense has become a little bit archaic as you're watching it. I think that cover six that Seattle ran in the Super Bowl gave everyone the blueprint now on it's 2026. This is how you handle Josh McDaniels' offense in 2026. 10 years ago, 15 years ago, 5 years ago, nobody was running cover six. Well, now they are because that's the evolution of the game, Chris. But Josh's offense is basically the same premise. And listen, this kid can't sit there like Brady and put you in situation and move you and put you into a situation, Chris. But pre-snap, he can't do it. No one in the league can do that, Chris.
20: Well, first of all, the quarterbacks are just not being trained that way anymore. They're not being taught that way in college. They're not trying to, you know, it's not a lot of this type of offense under center stuff, and it's a lot of that clapping and all that. I can't even watch college football, but that's so they're not being trained to be cerebral in an offense anymore. It's more about athleticism. But Mark, I mean, it's the same. I mean, okay, so what about the argument of it's the same system of that was there last year, okay, which he had tons of success in. So that hasn't changed. But, I mean, Mark, 9 fumbles, 10 interceptions since the start of the 25 playoffs. Like, that – I understand that the offense is outdated. I agree. I wanted Ben Johnson.
1: Yeah, no, we both did. We both did.
20: So I wanted that, but okay. But he has had success in this offense. I mean, that can't be the only explanation for what the hell's the matter with this kid, is that the system is – now we're going to hear from a couple of guys, you know, Fitzpatrick and Whitworth from the Prime crew in a second as to what they're seeing out there. Because most of the professionals out there are blaming – the system, blaming, talking about what you're talking about.
1: Chris, there was times there's four guys rushing. There's 6 guys back, and you're rushing 2. And you got 2 guys running routes. There's 2 routes. How are you getting anybody open?
20: Yeah. And to answer New York Pinstripes, and we welcome him in, Nathaniel Crenshaw, 7839. Go Yankees. Well, listen, stick around. We're going to get to the Yankees Red Sox later on. But New York Pinstripes, did he not beat cover 6 last year? Not really. Not really. Not a lot of teams did it. It wasn't a thing.
1: Now it is because of what Seattle did.
20: But not much. I mean, he saw some too high. But the difference last year was you had a guy. See, when you're facing cover 2, cover 3, cover 6, whole shell coverage, which is guys over the top, that means – you got to do 2 things. You got to run the ball. They're begging you to run the ball, and you have to do it well, which they did pretty well last year. And 2, you have to have receivers that can sit down in zones, that can get open quickly, and you have to have the ability to throw guys open. Now, this is why I say something's broken in him. Joe, like the title, broken in Boston, you know? Because it goes to which guy's broken more, Mayo, that are stiff, that got a ride home on the during the series, Roman Anthony. But we'll get to that in a little while. But, so, he's not throwing guys open, Mark. There's no anticipatory throws. There's no anticipation throws. So, you know, the kind of thrower they say the ball was released before he came out of his break, and then he's thrown to a spot. Yeah, you're not seeing any of that. There was a lot of times I went and watched coaches film of this game, and I hate to say it, but there were guys that were coming open that he had to throw them open in this game, and he just wasn't doing it. Now, there were other times where guys like Dobbs and all these guys were not you know, they weren't getting open, or they, you know, they weren't finding Williams, Dobbs, Douglas. They weren't finding the holes.
18: Wow, that what a listen. That's like that. What a wide receiver group you got there. Wow, those names, they strike such fear in me.
0: Let me ask this question to Mark's point of that wide receiver group and what you were just talking about, Chris. As far as the interception, the quote unquote term interception, have you seen in the film review the past actual games? Is he throwing it, just throwing it away, or is an actual defensive member of the other team intercepting the ball, like taking it away from him? He's not doing that, right?
20: No. No, they're not taking anything away. He's just throwing balls that you can't throw. I mean, he's hitting guys in the chest. That throw to the back line of the end zone, the one in the Seattle game. You know, these are throws that you just can't make. So now, Mark, let's talk about the show. I don't know what he's broke. I don't know if the system is breaking him. If it's just indecisive. We talked last week. He's pushing the ball. He's not driving the ball. He's not stepping into throws and at times and maybe he just doesn't trust what he sees or trust his guys. There's that.
18: Yep.
20: Okay. Then there's this.
23: The fact that Drake May refuses or continues to give life to the notion that he's not physically right.
2: I don't know. And I can tell you, people in the building are befuddled by the way he's talking about it.
20: People are befuddled.
2: I do not think there's anything wrong with the shoulder.
23: And the team doesn't think there's anything
2: wrong. The team does not think there. He's not getting treatment for a shoulder injury. He's not. That's what I mean. Vrabel even said that at the podium or, you know, across the street this week. They don't know where it's coming from.
4: Problem with Drake dating back to the Denver game?
5: No, I'm not. I don't think, you know, I think the, you know, when you go through an NFL game like that, especially as a quarterback and you get hit. And again, there was not to my knowledge anything that would have put him on the injury report or any sort of treatment. I think every player has normal maintenance and prehab that they go through as a warm-up routine. So that's not anything that really would even consider.
6: Did he call her Diana?
7: He just got dinged last week. That's we haven't had a big meeting and talked about specifically like exactly when this or that or the other happened. But he ran the ball a few times last week, and I think that's what happened.
20: Okay, so for some context here, okay, that was Mike Felger. That was Bedard on the Felger and Maz show this week, and the team is befuddled.
18: Befuddled.
20: What the hell's going on? Monday, you just heard what Vrabel said. That was Monday. He came out and said, there's nothing that's going to put him on the report, right? And just for 15 seconds, that was Monday. Yep. Wednesday, he ends up on the report. Now Vrabel says this.
5: No, I don't think I can help clarify it. I just explained to you, we're just trying to follow the protocol exactly how it's given to us as it relates to the injury report, the way that we report it. The fact that I think that it's a quarterback, I think that those things get looked at very closely. So again, we want to make sure that we're transparent.
20: Okay, so that was yesterday, or that was what, Thursday, I think, something like that, where Vrabel then comes out after he goes on the injury report. Mark, listen, this kid.
18: Well, Chris, did he have to do that because the kid made reference to it? So
20: you had to.
18: If Bonnie shot something comes up on Sunday and he falls on it, and they said, well, I think it's just because we get so much scrutiny from the league.
20: Right.
18: They just did it, and like, screw you, kid. Now we're putting you on the injury report.
20: Yeah, you willed it to happen.
18: Yeah.
20: You wanted to have an injury, it's your injury. You know, you keep talking about your shoulder. So is this kid an excuse maker? Like, is he just looking for excuses? Is he grasping for straws? Is there anything wrong with his shoulder? Because I watched him drive the ball a few times in that game, and he looked fine. So
18: I don't know if there's anything wrong with his shoulder. He brought up the blood. Why do you bring up the blood? I don't know.
20: Blood on the ball.
18: Blood on the ball. Brady had a split open thumb with blood all over the ball, and he was throwing the ball in a playoff game.
20: Andrew said this week, there's always stuff on the ball. He's like,
18: of course there is. Know, come on.
20: So this is a kid who's lost right now.
18: He is lost. And he's a kid. And I'm glad you said a kid. He's a kid.
20: All right. You're already. So Mark's giving him an out. Okay.
18: I'm I'm not giving him an out.
20: You're giving him an out.
18: That's okay. He's a kid. He's too young.
20: You know, why don't you still put your arms around him, too, like Vrabel's doing? Give him a nice big hug.
18: I'm going to put my arms around Christian Gonzalez because you're in love with the quarterback. He's in love with the corner. Loves corners. Listen, I'm saying that because the quarterback for the University of Mississippi, the kid Chambliss, is 26. The quarterback for the University of Mississippi is older than Drake May, just for the record. Okay.
20: Well, what the hell's that got to do with anything?
18: No, because he's a kid. This is how kids act. Look at that crumb from the Red Sox, Anthony.
20: Okay. Well,

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1: Lost confidence in Drake May because the guy that he lost to yesterday was him in 2024. Am I losing confidence in Drake May and Mike Vrabel as a team, as a grouping, as a pairing of head coach and quarterback? I am. Drake May looks to me like a quarterback who is scared to make mistakes right now. I have seen this kind of play itself out in the NFL. Playmaker, you may have as well. When it comes to defensive-minded head coach, we got a great defense. We got good special teams. Don't give the ball away. We'll play great defense, kick the ball, all that. And then I think quarterbacks, like, they get timid in those situations.
2: Claiming that there's a rift between you and Coach Vrabel, outside of the usual give and take, are there any issues with you and Coach?
3: Coach Vrabel's been one of the best football coaches I've had in my life. You know, I think, you know, one of the biggest things why, you know, this has been so enjoyable for me is playing for Coach. And I think we all feel that way in the locker room. You know, he pushes us hard. I love playing for him, and it's not going to change, and it hasn't changed, and it won't change. You know, the way he pushes me and coaches the quarterback in a way that you know, I really respect, and I'm looking forward to you know, getting going and proving, you know, to Coach that we can lead, I can lead this football team and play good football.
4: Craig, I'm hoping you can put something in there. There's been a lot of conversation about the show, especially.
5: Okay, so that was Drake. That was Drake May. That was Dan Orlovsky talking about, you know, the situation with him and doesn't trust in what he sees. And he's, you know, like I said. So, like I said, the pros are more putting it on the coaches. So, Mark, this whole thing, and I want to just do a minute on this, and then we get to Fitzpatrick. Because I want you to hear Fitzpatrick and Whitworth's comments. Mm-hmm. Is there something going on? Is there some sort of rift? Is there an issue with the coaches?
0: And with him?
5: Yeah.
0: With Drake?
5: I'm glad you said with him, because that's the next question. But go ahead.
0: I don't know if... I don't know, Chris. I don't know if there's a rift with him. I don't know about that. I don't know. It's too early to tell, Chris. I just think the kid's struggling. And yeah, is he making excuses? Absolutely. He's coming up with excuses. Shoulder, blood. But I don't necessarily know if there's a rift with Vrabel. Let me say Vrabel. I'll say that with Vrabel. I don't think there is.
5: Okay. So to me, like, yeah, I don't think so either. I really don't. I think Vrabel's pissed off at him.
0: Oh, I think he is too.
5: Because he made Vrabel look stupid this week. Yeah, I mean, he made him look like an idiot, because he comes out on Monday, Vrabel, and says, there's nothing wrong with his shoulder, basically. And then now he's on the injury report. So you made your coach look stupid, you know, in this week.
0: That's
5: sure, you know, grasping at straws. So if there's not one between those two, May and either, you know, McDaniel or Vrabel, is he caught in between a riff? Is he caught in between an issue between Vrabel and McDaniels?
0: Ooh, that's a good one. I don't know, Chris. I don't know.
5: Because I don't think those two see eye to eye.
0: I don't know if they see eye to eye either. I don't know.
5: Meaning McDaniels and Vrabel. I don't think they see eye to eye. I think Vrabel is looking for a manager, a game manager, and I think he wants to play defense, and that's what I think he's looking for. He's looking to run the ball. He's looking to, you know, play defense and do all those things.
0: But Chris,
5: I don't necessarily know.
0: That's not going to win you a championship in 2026.
5: And I don't think McDaniels is looking for that. And I think McDaniels is looking to push May hotter and hotter and hotter. And, you know, where does the quarterbacks fall?
0: Listen. If that's what Vrabel's belief is, Kristen, you're not going to win it. You're not winning anything. I mean, Vrabel never won anything in Tennessee. Nothing. So if you think you're going to play defense and do all that and control and protect the ball and you know, that's fine. That's obviously you want to protect the ball and play defense, but you got to open the ball up on offense, Chris. That's what it is. It's 2026. It ain't 2016. Or 2006. Yeah. I mean, Vrabel, listen, you essentially hired another coach who's from a different era of thinking when you hired him instead of hiring a guy like Ben Johnson. That's what you hired. Yes, you made it to the Super Bowl last year. I get it. Will you make it back to the Super Bowl, this head coach and this offensive coordinator? I'll make the prediction right now, October 3rd.

0: in 2026. You'll never make it back to the Super Bowl with those two guys as head coach, coordinator. If those two guys are together, you don't go back to a Super Bowl. I don't care if it's Drake May. I don't care who it is, because I just don't think the system doesn't work, Chris, in this era. And you don't have the personnel to run it anyways.
1: Yeah, if you want to make the throws easy, at the bottom line, let's get to the rest of the offense, because there's a lot more wrong with this team than just the quarterback. And if you want to make things easy for your quarterback, get some shifts, movement, get motion.
0: Chris, last in the NFL, they're 30th in motion in the NFL. 30.
1: Right, yeah. You know, do something. You know, give the defense some different. Let me explain something just really, really quick, okay? As a defensive guy, because you asked me this right after the game last week.
0: I did.
1: You said,
0: I did.
1: You said, as a defensive guy. Yeah. You know, is this team easy to defend? It is. And the reason it is, if the more checks I have to go to on defense, okay, like last night, I was checking this, checking that, checking this. The more motion, the more movement, the more shifting, the more checks I have to get into. Check this, check red, check blue, check quarters, check nickel, check to this, check to that. And what you end up with as a defense is you say, well, okay, so if they shift the tight end to one side or the other, what's the difference? Well, the difference is my Mike linebacker and my Will linebacker are two different things. They're completely different animals altogether. Okay. They do different things. They're made for different things. Okay. Physically, mentally, everything. My safeties, my corners, they're all nickel. My anchor, my stud, my whoever is out there, they're made to do different things. So when you start shifting and moving and all that crap is going on, I now have to have guys doing the other job, which they're trained to do. But now my safety's doing the job of what my Sam linebacker was going to do, or my Mike, or somebody like that. Now my safety's doing it, and now I'm short and I'm deficient somewhere else in the defense. So that's why the Rams and Kansas City and these teams that motion and shift a lot, that's why they tax a defense, is because they force the defense to get into checks and movement and changes that you don't want to get into as a defense. The New England does none of that. So the teams know exactly what to do. And you hear from these professionals that are talking about this in Fitzpatrick and Whitworth.
2: Just feels a little stale and outdated. It just, everything's a little bit slow, a little bit fabricated. I mean, there's three or four times already the alert has been the exact same play. 2x2, quick outs, and either double slants or slant flat. And the ball is not coming out. The tackles are cutting.
3: Can I change one thing?
2: You love it.
3: I just want to change it. Here's my thing, and it's part of it for me too, in the confidence stuff, is that if we're running the quick game and we're telling tackles to cut,
2: you better get the ball out.
3: If you're still holding on to the ball, like, okay, fine. If I can't talk to Drake May because he's the next, you know, prodigy or whatever, then I'm going to see Josh McDaniels and I'm going to say, hey, coach, like, listen, I'm not going to keep looking like an idiot with my face in the turf and we're holding the ball back there. So, like, either call different plays or let's stop quick game if we don't like throwing it. But this whole idea of quick game and run around, like, no.
2: The alert. So alert, I think there's been four instances I've seen. It's the exact same play. The one he got out quick was press against Mac Hollins, throws him a back shoulder fade because it converts. There's another one he gets out quick. He throws a diagonal into cover two, which is not where the ball should be going. And he's afraid to throw this quick out for some reason. I don't know what it is, but that's where the ball should go 10 out of 10 on these alerts, and it's not happening.
1: Okay, now I will say that quick out, that's a long throw. Maybe that is the shoulder. Maybe your shoulder's sore and it hurts to throw that out.
0: Chris, listen,
1: I don't know.
0: If you hurt your shoulder at the end of last season, or you did something to your labrum,
1: nobody knew about it,
0: and for seven months. You didn't think of, well, maybe should we send him to a specialist and see if he needs some surgery and get him ready for the start of the season? If it's your labrum or something like that, Chris, that's like a 5-6 month thing for someone that's using a throwing shoulder.
1: Well, that's what New York Pinstripes guy is saying. He's saying, did he do what he was supposed to do with the shoulder in the offseason? That brings another question. Did he work hard enough?
0: I don't know.
1: Did Nate work hard enough in the offseason, too? That's another whole question. But to this guy's point is what your point is. There's not enough in this offense. And then moving on to, there's not enough movement shifting. They don't do enough. They're not doing enough to help fix this kid. right now and make the throws easy. Mm-hmm. So, okay. So there's
4: that.
1: So
4: if you, Chris, they're not doing enough in the wide receiver to come back and help him when everything that McDaniel set up breaks down.
1: I'm glad you said that. This is what Zolak had to say.
5: He's a deep drop by May with time. He reloads and floats a pass from near side, incomplete for Hollins. He was looking initially for Dobbs down the middle.
6: Dobbs, that's like, it's an 80% route by Dobbs. There's no coverage in the middle of the field. You're manned up. He can't beat coverage on a post. May's hanging on, waiting for him to get to the middle. Took him forever to get to the middle. Did he not expect the ball? It's a great play fake. Great pocket. He's got all day to throw. He's waiting for Dobbs to get there, and he can't get there.
1: Okay, so Mark, that was Zolak on the game call talking about where the hell is Dobbs. So, talk about the wide receiver.
0: A guy
1: now.
0: That you did not like.
1: No.
0: Your name
1: so tell me, so to answer Joe's question then about the receivers.
0: Chris, there was another place going to Joe's point where Mace, they had four guys, Chris. They were all like 10 yards downfield on the same yard line, just stretched across the field. It was a joke. And they were covered.
1: Mirror routes.
0: It was, yes, what is that?
1: Yeah, all Chris, I got to do is just get it to cover four, and I'm fine.
0: That's all, and that's what they did. There was nobody to throw the football to. Nobody. I mean, what the hell are we doing here? The receivers, Chris, are limited. Okay, we said it last year. I don't, okay, yes, I know you said he got open a few times, and May didn't get him. Pop Douglas, okay, fine. But essentially, Pop Douglas stinks. I think Hollins, what is he? He's a journeyman. That's all he is. I mean, people try to make him out to be more than he is. If he was that, he'd still be on Buffalo. He's not. Yeah. Chisholm, you and I think he could be utilized differently. They're not utilizing him differently, so he's useless. And Dobbs, we think is so overrated, it's ridiculous. I don't know what they saw on him, because in Green Bay, most of the times he caught the ball, there were slow developing plays where Love was doing play action, rolling around the pocket, and Love would then hit him down the field. But we're not, that those aren't what plays we're running for him. So if you're not running those plays for him, he's not getting open. Our receivers are at the bottom of the league, bottom five in the league. We're terrible. And when Brown comes back, hopefully that changes. But right now, Chris, the receivers can't help him because they're not capable of helping him. They stink.
1: So it was another poor evaluation of a wide receiver.
0: Absolutely.
1: In free agency, in that he doesn't play well in this system. How do you know what he's going to do in this system?
0: Nope.
1: So either change the system or get guys that can do it. End of story. And it's the same situation with, well, not the same. The tight end situation is Hunter Henry just is old.
0: He's 100. And I think Raiden's going to be good, but he's hurt.
1: Right. And the running backs is.
4: If you figure last year between him and Diggs, they were the only two, when the play broke down, that would come back and notice that it broke down and come back and help him. And that's why Diggs made so many yards.
1: Because no, I get it.
4: You know?
1: Joe, I get it. But Henry has fallen off a cliff this year.
4: Well, I know that. Physically. But I'm talking about, like, collectively, it comes down to what happens. You go, you have a receiver who used to do that. You got rid of him. Now the play is still breaking down. And you go, whose fault is that? It's not May's fault anymore. You know what I mean?
0: Trevion Henderson, another evaluation of an offensive player, is a bust.
1: No, I I'm not saying he's a bad, terrible player, but for where they took him, Luther Burden was there. Yeah. He's been playing pretty well over in Chicago. Pay attention to that. So, again, offense, because I don't think the offensive line has been that bad. I think Campbell's been great. I think the left side of the offensive line's been good. Obviously, they got some issues on the right side. Morgan Moses have had issues. They got injury with a winnow. Now Ben Brown's going to step in, and I think you're going to see a much better situation on the right side with Ben Bryan in there. I think they were waiting for him to get completely right to get back, you know? So I think you're going to be okay there. But so real quick, because I want to get the break, and we got so much more to talk about with this, and I want to talk about Vrabel and the Vrabel factor in all this. So for today, offensively, or for the Buffalo game here, you know, again, we've talked a lot about what's wrong with them, because do we really think that offensively we're going to move the ball against this team, Mark, much?
0: No.
1: Listen, well, I will tell you this, Mark, Buffalo's defense is not good. They're not a good defense. And it just, what really sucks is you're playing their defense at a great time right now, because they're not playing well. They're at the bottom. They're at the bottom of the league in a lot of statistical categories, their defense. They're susceptible to a deep ball against them. so they could be scored on, and they could, you know, you could also run on that team.
0: Yeah, you can score on them, but I'm going to tell you something, Chris. Because of our deficiencies, you're going to have to try to come up with sustained, long, clock-eating drives, especially when we get to our defense and who's missing and who's not going to play today. You'll see, what you know, we're going to have to control the game, Chris, and come up with some long drives and eat up some clock if we want to try to win this game.
1: Yeah, listen, they allowed 131 yards rushing to the Chargers last week, did Buffalo. So, like I said, they're going to sit in that too high shell, play a lot of zone against us. That's all you're going to see all season until Drake May gets fixed. Yeah. Okay? You got to run the damn ball. If you can't run the ball against this team, then you have no chance
0: to
1: beat this team. So, those are our keys. We got so much more to talk about, though. 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We got back. We're going to talk more about – we're going to stay in the Pats Nation, talk about the defense, talk about the Mike Vrabel factor. Is it the same? The vibe is not. Stick around.
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7: Old-fashioned ass-whooping. It is what it is. We didn't play well on all three phases. Defense, 5-for-5 in the red zone. You know, we didn't get a stop at all there. We didn't stop the run, so they kept running the ball. You know, hats off to them. Trevor Lawrence played incredible. So, you know, we're not going to, you know, complain or anything like that. We got to come together. We understand what's ahead of us. And, you know, all week, you know, got to hear all the noise or whatever it may be. But I think the main thing for us as a team, we're going to have to ignore all that noise and get back to work. That's the only way we can improve and try to go get a victory on the road against a really tough opponent in Buffalo.
8: Look, today was alarming. There's no other way about it. I mean, you know, not only, you know, with Drake May, but also the you know, I thought the defensive line got pushed around. I thought that, at least according to PFF, Milton Williams had zero pressures. Christian Barmore had one. And that was a matchup that I thought they were going to decidedly win against the interior of the Jaguars offensive line that the Broncos whipped the week before. And the Patriots really couldn't do much of anything against the run or the pass. I saw them, you know, getting, you know, shoved off the line. There was shoddy tackling.
1: Okay, so that was Greg Bedard of the Boston Sports Journal talking about the defense last week and some of the no-shows. And that was also Bayard talking about how bad they were in that game. I said last week on the show for Keys to Victory, okay, I highlighted Williams and Bonmore. Now, Bonmore's not playing this week. He's out. Along with Gonzalez, and we'll get to that in a second.
0: Why? Can I ask you why you'd even announce that now? But that's a whole other issue.
1: Yeah. So
0: we'll get to it.
1: The matchup was perfect for Barnmore and Williams against those two rookie guards or young guards for Jacksonville, who, as Bedard highlighted, had issues the week before. Right? They were invisible in this game, Mark. Invisible. And Milton Williams has been invisible pretty much the whole season. Let's not forget, this was our big free agent guy last year. This was the big
0: money.
1: Free agent signing.
0: Paying him good money.
1: Nothing. He's done jack squat.
4: Watch this week, though, with DeVito. He's got a rapport. The two of them.
1: You think?
4: I think it's going to be big for the two of them. I think that's going to be the key.
1: Well, listen, all I'm saying is they've been in no show. That was disappointing. So, like, in other words, everyone's talking about, because everybody's been talking about May all week. Just May. It's all about May. The offense. Listen. Our defense was trash last week. Trash, they were. You go 5-for-5 in the red zone. And by the way, too, you can't listen. This is an epidemic of not being able to get to the quarterback with four. They cannot get 1 ounce of pressure on the quarterback with
0: four.
1: Well,
0: they better just, what? They got a problem this week because you don't have Gonzalez.
1: Right. So, well. Yeah,
0: that's
1: the next problem. So yeah, you can't get to the quarterback with four. You blitz. Now, when they blitz, they get home. I have no issues with the way Akis and Ponder are playing on the edge. Those two are playing great. For all the talk we had about the edge is going to be a problem for us, yeah, well, it hasn't been. The interior has been a problem, okay? So They blitz, they're fine when they blitz. They can get a lot of pressure. Okay. But to Mark's point, get ready for 80% zone this week for two reasons. One, because Josh Allen threw picks against two high and cover four last week. That's what Josh Allen had a terrible week. And by the way, they won anyway. But and he's not going to have a bad week 2 weeks in a row. But against cover four and cover two last week, Josh Allen threw interceptions.
0: And they don't have good receivers, Chris.
1: No. I mean, I think...
0: DJ Moore's okay.
1: He's all right. But so that's what we're going to be showing them. We're going to be showing them two high, four cover four, maybe even some six. Fine. And that...
0: But if you show them six, Chris, you got to get pressure with four.
1: Well, one, you have to do that because now you don't have Gonzalez.
0: Yeah.
1: Okay, he's got some shoulder injury now that he's out. Okay.
0: Oh, go give him a hug, your buddy. Give him a hug.
1: So you know, so that's what you're going to see out of our defense. Okay, Mark, what does cover two invite? What does it invite?
0: Invite the other team
1: to run the football.
0: Cook is going to rush for 150 yards.
1: At least. And not only Cooks, what about
0: Allen's going to run over the joint.
1: And what's Allen going to do against us? Yeah. So, you know, we could keep talking about, you know, the offense and how bad it was and all this other stuff. But the defense wasn't good. There's been across the board, people are playing bad. Spillane's playing like crap, okay? Missing tackles all over the place. I already talked about Williams and Bonmore, right? Byard, for his start talking after the game about how bad they've been, he's been in a no-show too this season.
0: Chris, I think Spillane has hit the wall. I think maybe his age has caught up to him, Chris. He looks old out there. I mean, I don't know if he's banged up, but he looks old, and Byard looks old. Like, both of them look like they've hit the wall. They're not young guys anymore, Chris. They got some mileage on them. And listen, all these guys he's brought in, Byard, nothing. Draymond Jones, hurt. Last year he brings in Landry, hurt. I mean, I know we don't have the time to get into that right now, but at some point, Chris, we're going to talk about all these guys that Rabel's brought in since he's been here. What the hell have they done?
1: Well, like I said, the bottom line is they're going to play a lot of zone. And by the way, when you do blitz, Zach Carr, when you go to blitz teams, once again, why down in the red zone, we give up a touchdown and Marcus Jones was covering. The cushion that these receivers are getting when we're blitzing, I don't understand that. They're playing 10 yards off in a blitz situation where the ball's going to come out quick. And so you're basically playing behind the receiver in the red zone. So I really can't follow why that's happening and why they're doing that. So in other words, they got to press up and get a little closer in coverage and get on their routes. So anyway, that's something to look for this week. And, you know, you can't blitz Allen anyway. So I guess not having Gonzalez this week, I mean, they're going to play a ton of zone anyway. But still, that's a huge loss.
0: Chris, but, you know what? You know,
1: I want to talk about Vrabel, but go ahead.
0: Go ahead.
1: So, oh, and by the way, the tight ends. I think that's what you were going to say.
0: I was going to talk about Kincaid.
1: Go ahead. Well, quick.
0: You're going to utilize three safety linemen? What are you going to do to stop him? Because he had a great game last week, Kincaid. I mean, they've been using some
1: 13 personnel. Well, that's who they throw to. Yeah.
0: They've been using some 13 personnel because Kincaid's playing great.
1: Yeah, Ram style. That's how they do it.
0: That's what they've been using.
1: Well, then, you know, Gonzalez is a non-factor anyway in that situation, so you're going to have to figure out how to stop the tight ends in this game. Now, let's talk about Mike Vrabel for a couple of minutes, okay? The Mike Vrabel factor. This is, you heard some things, Joe Beningo, good New York, on his podcast, a longtime New York guy. This is what he had to say about Vrabel this week.
9: Mike Vrabel, and what he was doing with his girlfriend, Rossini, there for all the years, is not affecting this team. Just remember this, okay? Ev, you're married. Tiki, you've been married a couple times. I'm married a couple times, okay? All right? And I always say this. Happy wife, happy life. In fact, I want to put a sign up over my house here, out front of the front door. Happy wife, happy life. And there's no question.
10: Nah,
9: and you guys know this is true.
10: It's true. Okay?
9: But think about this. Mike Vrabel is going home every day to his wife and his family. And if you think that his wife, in the back of his mind, her mind every day, is not thinking about Vrabel, you know, with this chick for all these years, think again. Right. And if you think that's not affecting this team, you're crazy. Mm-hmm. They're 1-2. Oh, I hope they go right into the freaking tank, the Patriots.
10: But it is absolutely, DeMonte, fair to now question, you know, has it impacted the Patriots this year? Because was their head coach not totally dialed this offseason?
1: All right, so that was Joe Beningo, and that was Nick Wright talking about Vrabel, Mark. This team's not dialed in. The vibe is not the same as it was last year.
0: Nope.
1: At all. Okay. Is it affecting? I mean, it's hard for me to believe that that situation in the offseason is affecting them now. I'm not wondering if it's affecting the team. It's affected Vrabel. Vrabel's not the same guy.
0: And I think that was the point Beningo was making, that if you don't think it's affecting Vrabel, it is, because that's, you're going home every day to, you know, God knows what, right, with the wife and his family and the stuff he's going to do to try to put that back together. So, yeah, it's affecting him. Now, the other thing that no one's talking about, Chris, is the effect that Diggs had in that locker room. He would give those pregame speeches last year, and their whole mantra last year was, wasn't it something to the effect of, I don't know, all we need is us or something.
1: Yeah, we're all we need.
0: Well, that was Diggs, Chris.
1: Right.
0: That wasn't Mike Vrabel. That was Diggs. That was Diggs' phrase. So don't think that having a guy like that in the locker room doesn't hurt, because they don't, you know what I mean? I mean, AJ Brown, absolutely, I don't think is that kind of a guy. And he's not there right now anyway.
1: No, listen, this whole thing, look, if you can go back to the offseason and say, well, all right, so New York Pinstripe asked the question, did Drake May do what he was supposed to be doing in the offseason, right? Well, could Vrabel follow it and track him and make sure he was? Was Vrabel's attention to detail in the offseason right? Well, you can get these guys to do what they need to do to get ready for the season? Probably not. I talked to some NFL guys last night, about this.
0: It was in Sedona.
1: Yeah, right. And they said the same thing. They're like, if people don't think that real life affects us, you know?
0: Yeah.
1: Whatever this guy's going home to do, because I told you before the season started, right before the season, I said, this is not right. This vibe isn't right. They're not right. He doesn't seem well. I said, he seems unwell is the word I used.
0: Unwell? What are you, a shrink?
1: But that's the truth, Mark.
0: Yeah.
1: Something isn't right with this team. The vibe isn't right. The chemistry isn't right. Mark, look, they're down multiple scores, and what's his name's getting up and spiking the ball, taunting guys, Hollins. You got Kyle Williams, who doesn't understand situational football to let the kickoff go out of bounds.
0: Yeah, that was ridiculous.
1: Then he's walking to the end zone, and he steps out of bounds.
0: That's bad.
1: This is fundamental stuff that they're just not getting right. So you got to question the coach, and you got to question where his focus is. And therefore, consequently, where the team's focus is, yes?
0: No, I agree with that 100%, Chris. This team has more issues, and I'm glad you mentioned it at the beginning of the segment. This team has more issues than just Drake May. Right. And I know Drake May's getting his ass kicked, and he should. He's playing like crap, right? But listen, this team has a lot more issues than just Drake May.
1: So it's not a really get-right game today. Against Buffalo. This is not the situation we want it to be in, and it's too bad because Buffalo's defense isn't that great.
0: No.
1: And so it could have been a situation you could have taken advantage of, but now you can't. So let's just hope they show up a little bit and try to get focused, and then we can get the rest of the season underway. 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Catone's comments is next.

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0: let me ask you a question. Who in their right mind would hit a home run down 8-1? I think it was 8-1, something like that. And then you walk the goddamn bases. You walk the bases, and then they let him go back out there and play after he embarrassed the organization. That Contreras is walking the goddamn bases. Let me tell you something. Next year, when Schlittler pitches against the goddamn Yankees, he better throw 102-mile-an-hour fastball and hit him in the goddamn ribcage. That scumbag, Contreras. Hit him in the friggin' ribcage and bust his ribs. Let him come out and charge him out. Who gives a shit? You better beam that bastard next year the first time you play that goddamn kid, because he's nothing but a punk. And I'll say it to his face. He's zipping his mouth when I asked him about the decision to pull Gray. He goes like this. He shuts his mouth with a key.
1: We got that. We'll listen to that.
0: Who the hell are you? And then after they get the home run,
2: he's a bully.
0: Shogun hits a home run. And what do they do? They take out that goddamn green Muppet. It's a freaking head. I don't know what it is. He puts it on his head, and they're dancing around like the Muppets. You're down 8-2 in an elimination game. You're going home. You're dancing like a goddamn imbecile in a Muppet head. What the hell is wrong with baseball? I would have punched him in the face if I was the manager. I would have punched him in the face. If I was the manager of that team. Oh, by the way, that manager's got no balls anyways. He ain't hitting anybody. He's getting stroked by Breslow, for Christ's sakes. He don't even manage the goddamn team. But we'll get into that next segment. You're letting him dance around in a goddamn Muppet hat. Are you kidding me? What is wrong with the Red Sox? That's what the organization has become. If you're a Red Sox fan, you ought to be disgusted. Disgusted with what you watched. If you're a Red Sox, I'm glad I'm a Yankee fan. I loved it. Oh, I loved it. They're a disgrace. Putting that thing on your head, down 8-2 in an elimination game. You've got 3 hits in 2 goddamn games. They went 7-for-60. You're dancing around, down 8-2. The other guy's trotting around the bases. And then you go out to first base. You can't even play first base, Contreras. My son was 11 years old. He played better defensive first base than you. You don't even know how to cover the bag. A goddamn throw from the catcher, you're behind the bag instead of in front of the bag. That's the only reason Jones was safe. Because you don't even know how to play basic first base. Oh, my God. You know what, Chris? I'm so glad they lost. They're nauseating to watch that guy. And I won't even get into I'm not even going to get into Roman Anthony. You screwed yourself. You wanted to give him money up front because you thought he was going to be a superstar, John Henry. Guess what? They stuck it to you because now he's got no incentive to play. He's got no beans. He don't want to play through injury. Why should he? He drives up in his Maserati to the games because you already gave him the money, you clown. You clown, John Henry.
1: Joe, cue Godzilla.

0: Gamboa when you did. What was the thought process there? And did you consider bringing in a higher leverage arm just given where the score was at?
1: Yeah, it's 2-0. Obviously, I know that. But Blackburn's in the game, and you also know that they're probably an out or two if they want to of going to Bednar. So if you do one in the seventh, you're probably going to have to do one in the eighth. And now you're ripping through back end guys, and you are awfully close to a pretty darn good close.
2: I think I'm the best pitcher in the American League going through the order the third time. I think that's a fact. I would have liked to live or die with me in that moment, but that's the competitor I am. And I think you can probably ask the guys, and they felt the same way. Yeah, I would have liked to been trusted in that moment.
3: It's not enough when you have talent or you have data or you have computers that's telling you what to do, because this is baseball. And the data is here to help us, but at the end of the day, we're gonna need experience and veteran guys to win games there's a lot of stuff that I would like to say, but I'll stay like that.
4: Okay, so that was Chad Tracy.
5: Like Reggie Jackson after hitting his third home run at 77 against the Dodgers, really?
6: He's a grouch. He's a bully.
4: So that was Chad Tracy. That was Sonny Gray and Contreras. All right, Mock. I got a couple of things to say about this, too. Listen, and you know what, too? John Henry and those stiffs over there, they are completely happy. They are completely content and happy being what they are, which is a fringe wild card playoff team that gets bounced in the first round. Maybe they can squeeze out a series, you know, and they're completely content with that because of the stupid fan. Listen, I understand you're our fans. You're listening to us, but you're stupid. You're stupid if you keep buying this product. You're going to keep buying this Red Sox garbage product. You're the Boston Red Sox. You should demand more. You should demand more. Mark, I can't explain. It's inexplicable. Pulling Toley and then turning around and doing it again the next night. And pulling Sonny Gray in the fourth inning?
5: Listen, I'll say this real quick. Okay, I understand.
4: By the way, wait. Somehow, that Potts on the other side of the dog, on the other end, in Aaron Boone, who's a Potts, okay? Outmanaged you. Not bunting. I would get to that. Not bunting. Twice with guys with Volpe batting. Go ahead.
5: Chris, Sonny Gray, I get it. I get what they did. They wanted to go to the left hander. I didn't agree with it at all.
4: Get it.
5: No, listen. But at least he went to a left hander to face a left hander. He took Toley out to bring in another left hander. It's not like he was making a change, go lefty, lefty. It wasn't like Toley's a right handed pitcher. So what is the point of taking him out? Sonny Gray, maybe you could justify, maybe. Well, I wanted to go to the left-hander in that situation against a left-handed bat. I didn't agree with it at all.
4: Here's what they did, Chris.
5: Analytics is something you use over 162 games. Okay, fine. It's what that's your philosophy. That's your system. Okay, great. But now you get to a three-game series. You got to screw the analytics because now you got to manage differently. It's not 162 games and you play the percentages lefty on lefty, righty on righty. Now it's, hey, is my guy rolling? Is he dealing? I'm sticking with him. It's best 2 out of 3. This isn't 162 games where if you make a mistake, I got another 70 games. So that's wrong. Totally goddamn wrong.
4: You're absolutely right. But I got to push back a little bit on. If anything, I'm going to argue that the Toley decision maybe was you could maybe because you could see him fading a little bit in that game. Yeah. Sonny Gray has been one of the best pitchers. He's right. He's been one of the best pitchers against the lineup the third time around in baseball.
5: No, he is.
4: So there's no reason to pull him. Yeah, okay. Yeah. He put a couple of guys on, but I'll tell you what. You want to know too what also irritates me? It was predetermined. We know this. I mean, it's clearly this was predetermined before the game even began that this is what they were going to do.
5: Sure, okay. The nerds and the iPads figured it out for him.
4: How dysfunctional of an organization are you that you don't even communicate that to the team? Like, those play, did those guys sound like guys that knew that was the plan?
5: Nope. Absolutely. 100% no. Nope.
4: And so you don't even want to tell your own players that, hey, Sonny, this is what we're going to do. This is the plan. This is where we're going to go. You know, we're going to pitch you here. Da-ba-ba. Nothing. They don't tell them any of that. They're going to keep it a big secret. Imagine coming up with a game plan of football and not sharing it with the team. Okay. That makes sense. You know? We're going to surprise you.
5: And you know what's even worse, Chris, is Sonny Gray's a free agent. He's only on was on a 1-year deal.
4: Well,
5: and by the way, St. Louis was paying that salary. So if Sonny Gray decides he wants to pitch another year, it's not going to be here. You just lost that.
4: He's not coming back here.
5: A lot of teams need a veteran pitcher that could pitch in a playoff game, and he's it.
4: So that just goes to the dysfunction of what this team is. They don't even communicate to their own damn uniform players. And by the way, Tracy's not making these. He's not making these decisions anyway.
5: No,
4: you know. No. So the Boston Red Sox are an absolute joke. And executives have said it around the league too that they're now overusing analytics. They're not using what analytics was intended to be used for at this point because they're not watching the game with their friggin' eyes. They're just not seeing what's happening out there. And, I want to get to the Yankees and talk about the next series.
5: So next series, Chris, listen, you look cold.
4: But before that, can you please comment on, can you please tell me how we're going to overcome Boone a little bit? Can you please explain to me?
5: You're not going
4: to
5: overcome
4: first
5: Boone,
4: and second and you don't want to lay the bunt down
5: Chris, this
4: twice?
5: Has been going on for years. You're not overcoming Boone. That's why we've never won a championship with him. You're not overcoming Boone. And we've said it for years and years and years. You're not overcoming him. You're winning despite a lot of the things that he does as a manager. There's nothing else we can do about that. Listen, you got Cole, game one. If he wins, supposedly on a pitch shitless game two, I wouldn't. But they're going to. If Cole wins, I'd play game by game. I'd throw Rodon and keep Schlittler for game three at home, and you got free in game four. But listen, the Yankees did do something, though, Chris, in this series. I'm going to say this. I know we're against the clock. They did something they haven't typically done. They stole bases. They played small ball. Not that they bunted. They didn't bunt. But they hit singles. They hit doubles. They stole bases. They hit a couple of home runs, but they didn't win because they were waiting for the three-run home or the three-run home. They actually played some baseball, which was refreshing. But they should have bunted. 100% he should have bunted the jerk. All right. I know we're up against it. Yankees, I think, win against Tampa in four games. I think the pitching pulls it out in four.
4: He let Schlittler go 117 pitches. That was good.
5: I think they won in four.
4: He outmanaged those stiffs on the other side in Boston. And believe me, Yankee fans, nothing makes us happier than that situation.
5: Chris, Yankees in four. What do you think?
4: Does Judge play? Quick.
5: No.
4: Judge is not going to play.
5: No.
4: I don't think they're going to need him either. I think the Yankees are going to win this series, too. It's going to be a tough one. This will be the tougher of the series between this and the
5: And by the way, before we leave, I know we're leaving. Buffalo 31, 14.
4: Yeah, I got it at 31-20. So we'll see how it happens. But we got to go because Corso and Catone was presented by Corso Law Group. 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Mark will be at that game. Yankees, we're going to do a Yankees check. 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Anything you bring to the table, we will be ready. We are Corso and Catone, the real deal, New England feel. See you next week.
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13: How much time do you think your kids really spend on screens? 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The advisory links too much screen time to worse sleep, lower grades, less physical activity, and weaker in-person relationships. So what can you do? Well, experts recommend a family media plan, clear rules about when, where, and how much. And the advisory offers an easy-to-remember framework, the 5 Ds: discuss, delay, divert, disconnect, and maybe the most powerful one, do model it yourself. It's not just how much time your kids spend on screens, but what they're doing on their devices. Quality matters more than quantity. I'm Dr. Sanjay Gupta, helping you live a better life.

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6: A Better Life with Dr. Sanjay Gupta.
7: If there is one public health message that never gets old, it is this. Screening can save lives. And now there's an easier option to test for colorectal cancer and hopefully catch it really early. For the first time, the American Cancer Society is including a simple blood test among its recommended screening options for average-risk adults 45 and older. Colonoscopy is still the gold standard. Why? Well, it can find and remove precancerous growths before they ever turn into cancer. A blood test can't do that, so this isn't meant to replace that. But here's the thing. About 1 in 3 eligible adults still have not been screened at all. And colorectal cancer is now the leading cause of cancer death for Americans under the age of 50. If what's held you back is the prep or the procedure, this option takes away your last excuse. I'm Dr. Sanjay Gupta, helping you live a better life.

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0: You would never say that a first down is the same as a touchdown. 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

0: It's NFL Sunday Now on Westwood One Sports. Here's John Mallory.
1: I know. This Yahoo again. Well, blame Josh Graham. This is his show. This is his time slot. And it's probably not a tough guess as to where Josh Graham is right now. He's actually in Carolina. That's where he lives, at Bank of America Stadium. He probably lives there, too. Lions, Panthers, Josh Graham at this game. Art, is he covering the game, or is he just fanboying at the game? Do you know, Art Martinez?
2: That's a good question. Hopefully he calls in and he will tell us.
1: Is he going to, okay, maybe we get Josh Graham to, I always like calling into your own show. I've done that before, too. It's kind of a fun deal when other people are calling in and whatnot, and we want you, the listeners, to be calling in because we're down to Sunday night and Monday night. Where's your team, dude? You know, how are you feeling here? You know, quarter point of the season, if you will. I know they play the 17 games, so it's not a true 25% of the season being finished, but essentially, you know, where are you with your team? You know, Viking fan, you're 4-0. Chief fan, 4-0. Bang, bang, Niner gang, 4-0. I mean, you guys are feeling really good about yourself. You know how hard it is to be 4-0 in the NFL? Think about this. The Vikings have been around since, what, the 50s? The 60s? They've been 4-0 11 times. It's not that easy to do. So, yes, enjoy it. And I'd love for you to call in and tell us about your team. And if it's flip side, I know. Like, I'm trying to ask a Tennessee Titan fan to call in right now. That's like, I get it. You've just been broken up by the love of your life. You're 0-4. You don't want to call a radio show. You don't want to watch football in that sense when your team loses. I'm that guy. I'm the worst. When the Seahawks lose, sometimes I'll go to bed at like 4 in the afternoon. I'll put either a Ken Burns Civil War documentary on, or I'll watch like a Western, something that has nothing to do with sports. And that's kind of how I get over a loss. I'd love to know what anybody else does also at 310-840-4910. We said goodbye to Ben Strober, who did a terrific job. And Ben was not going to be able to work 9 consecutive hours. So in his place, the lovely, the very talented, her making her Westwood One debut, Jamie Hawthorne, Jamie H, going to produce tonight as well. Appreciate